0: so much of the other thing, essentially since COVID, in terms of how many years do we really have left. And obviously there's going to be some challenges, some legal challenges being mounted on behalf of players that wouldn't fully benefit from this new eligibility model. But after these first few years, if there aren't those legal challenges to every single thing that doesn't go the way, you would have a little bit more clarity. And certainly for a number of players that are in, for instance, like the true four-year senior that isn't an NFL prospect or benefit from coming back in 2027, so this is certainly good news, player and the teams that they play for.
1: Talking to Adam Rittenberg from ESPN. Adam, we began the week with yet another Soresby headline, but this one seemed to put an end, at least for now. The NFL basically saying, forget about it. And I understand all that, but I'm really curious what you think in terms of the net damage done to Texas A&M, and in particular, Cody Campbell, who's not only trying to run Texas Tech, but he's trying to run college sports from a front row seat in the U.S. Senate.
0: Right, yeah, I think there's certainly some fatigue regarding Cody Campbell. You know, he wasn't somebody we had to hear from as often as we do now because of obviously involvement in the Protect College Sports Act, but also his direct involvement in what was the, you know, the top post-spring storyline in the sport regarding Brennan Soresby. And I do think that there's certainly some damage and how that could be looked at a little bit differently. I'm curious to see how the relationship between Texas Tech and Big 12 is impacted, because the Big 12 ultimately won that fight. The NCAA couldn't, but the Big 12 did. How does that, you know, change, if at all, the relationship between, you know, Kirby Hoka, Joey McGuire, Cody Campbell, the rest of the brass at Texas Tech? You know, we saw this in a different form after the season. Vaqua, the Notre Dame athletic director, making some very sharp comments towards the ACC for promoting Miami over Notre Dame for the playoff. That has since calmed down a bit. So maybe we'll see the same thing, Paul, with Texas and the Big 12, but at least some tension exists on those two sides right now.
1: Adam, before you get out of here, I do want to get your thoughts just on the off season, and as we get closer now. I mean, we are finally almost in July, and everybody knows what that means. You've been all over the place. You've talked to coaches. You've talked to players. Just your thoughts as we get ready for another college football season. Does it feel like the Big Ten is going to do it again?
0: It's possible, Paul. I worry you, man. If it's 4-for-4 and wins this year, you know, is he even going to play football in 2027? I'm joking, of course, because there's great teams in the SEC. There's great teams in the Big Ten. Miami, now a team of real relevance. Notre Dame was number one in future power rankings, which projects the next 2 years. We got to worry about Notre Dame. So there's a lot more diversity for sports. There's certainly teams in the Big Ten and the SEC. I was just at Ohio State last week. That's a, it feels like it's right there to be contending for a national championship. Disappointed in the playoff last year. I know the same with Georgia and Texas and Alabama and everywhere else in the SEC. So it'll be another really fun season. This crop of quarterbacks, Paul, that's coming back is certainly one of the that I can remember as far as elite level contenders, NFL high draft pick projections and so forth. But I can't wait here, because it means we're talking less about players' agents, attorneys in Washington.
1: Adam, thank you. Really appreciate it. Adam Rittenberg joining us from ESPN. We're going to have a lot of other things to talk about tonight. We're going to get to call. I saw this story right as we were coming on the air. And, yeah, it seems like Kalen DeBoer finds a way to get in the news. But Kalen DeBoer is not happy. Have you read the story? He's not happy because Alabama has been ranked number 2 in a list of the most hated programs in college athletics right now. Notre Dame's 1. Alabama is 2, and a couple other SEC schools are, I think, Ohio State and Georgia are 3 and 4, Nebraska, Penn State. Now, I realize he was asked a question, but how weird is it for a guy who doesn't exude hate at all, who most people like to a fault, saying, we want to be number 1 at hate? How about trying to be number 1 as at winning football games, coach? Anyway, we'll take your phone calls at 855-242-7285. That is the phone number. Many more guests will be dropping by this afternoon. We'll talk about Kiffin with Blake Topmeyer. But next, your phone calls straight ahead. We're coming right back.
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0: You know, we're getting ready for the takeover. Every school gets its own day on the SEC network. 16 schools, 16 days. And I mentioned Alabama a minute ago on this list. And again, we all acknowledge it is late June and you get crazy stuff going on. But this one really got me because it's a survey of the entire country in terms of where states hate different schools. So Alabama, I know this is maybe built into the cake because of Saban and the tradition, but you would think it would be different. Alabama earns the most hatred from six different states. Now listen to these states here: Georgia, Louisiana, Mississippi, and Tennessee. You get that, okay? But also from Alaska and Hawaii, from 49 and 50. Does that make any sense at all? So essentially, in spite of two subpar years by Kalen DeBoer, the Tide remains the most hated. Now, who else is not liked? Georgia. Georgia is hated the most in three different states. Alabama. So how funny is that? And again, I'm going to show my age here, but there was a time not that long ago when actually people in Alabama hated Auburn, but now they hate Georgia. Georgia's also hated in Florida and South Carolina, where both Clemson fans and South Carolina fans hate them. LSU, you would think somebody would hate them with Kiffin? No. Only Arkansas dislikes LSU more than any other state. Tennessee, anybody hate them? Not really. Kentucky. I don't know what to make out of this. Ohio State's also, and by the way, Notre Dame is the most hated school in eight states. Why do people keep hating, still hate Notre Dame? I mean, Ohio State and is third in five states, and of course Alabama in six. But what about the idea that people in Alabama, Auburn fans, Alabama hates Georgia more. Alabama fans hate Georgia more than Auburn. That is unbelievable. Okay, why don't we get to the calls at 855-242-7285. Love to hear from you. A lot to talk about today. Let's start with David in Georgia. David, go right ahead.
1: Yes, sir, Paul. This is me not being a hater. This is one team that's on my mind this year. I think give them 3 years to build, and people are going to hate this. LSU, give them 3 years with Lane Kiffin. I get it. It's his first year. I think he loses four games this year, and he's none to choke four games, or he could lose five. And if that, it's going to hurt him. But I know y'all can take this, LSU fans, but by year two, you might have a quarterback that could lead you to the playoffs by year two.
0: Now, okay, David, I'm gonna hold on 1 second, and I understand you clearly don't like Kiffin, do you?
1: I respect him. It's just I do not like him. Hate is a strong word.
0: Okay,
1: I disown him.
0: Yeah, it's okay. You don't have to hate anybody. Every time I talk to an analyst, the subject of LSU is always coming up because they are, without a doubt, the most interesting team coming back and play in two of the marquee games in the opening 3 weeks. But the issue that I continue to hear from everybody is the schedule. What was I looking at today? I think it was a list. Somebody did a list. Maybe it was Brad Crawford of the most complete teams, and they are one of the five most complete teams. But here's their schedule. I'm gonna run through it, and then I want you to give me Clemson,
1: win
0: at Ole Miss, A&M.
1: Ole Miss.

0: Things are going to beat Clemson, right?
1: You think? Yes, correct. So I think
0: what about Ole Miss?
1: Ole Miss, they lose to Ole Miss in Oxford. They lose to Texas A&M. That's two right there, Paul.
0: Okay. And well, David, I hear you. Thanks so much for the call. You be well. You take care of yourself. Let me check in with Expired up next. Expired?
2: David, that was an excellent call. Please keep calling in. That was just unbelievable, man. You are unbelievable. Just wanted to say that. Paul, you're talking about hate? We're talking about hate? Oh, my gosh. The state of Texas. Who do they hate the most? Texas. The university. Texas University. That's who they say hate the most. And you know who we hate the second most? Them kitties. Meow. Meow. That's who we hate, Paul. And that is hatred. And why anybody hates Notre Dame, I still ain't figured that out, but whatever, whatever. And really, Alabama, I don't see how Alabama's hated. I mean, hell, my wife probably thinks if she had a second team besides the Aggies, and that's force-fed, it would be Alabama. And really, I don't hate Alabama. I mean, I envy what they've done in the past, Paul, and it's been unbelievable, but people that hate Alabama, man, they must not like tradition. You know, you want to hate somebody? Hate Texas, the university, because they are just the most, you know what I know, and you know I ain't going to go through it with you, Paul. And I didn't ask you to have a good day. And for you, Brian, you know.
0: Chris is up next. Hey, Chris, you're on the air.
3: Good afternoon, Paul. My question is, what is it going to take to get the Alabama running game back to where it is respectable? They've always had a feared running game, in my opinion, for 10, 15, 20 years. What is it going to take? Is it better running backs, better blocking, you know, better executing, calling plays? What do you think is it going to take to make Alabama to where they don't have to rely so much on the quarterback?
0: Well, Chris, I think the running game always starts up front, and that was one of the difficulties of last year's team, that they were not good up front. Even though they had a first-round pick on the offensive line, they were not consistent. So I thought they had good running backs. I think this year this guy Crowell, I think, is expected to be better than all of those guys last year. But if they can't protect, then they're not going to get anything going in the running game.
3: I completely agree. I think a lot of that's going to come down to coaching and making the proper adjustments when they need to be made. I appreciate you taking my call.
0: Well, thank you very much. Yeah, I mean, I think that was one of the mysteries of last season. And if you go back a year ago here, I mean, I said it, everybody said it. What was the biggest plus for Alabama? Ryan Grubb. At the end of the year, what was the biggest negative for Alabama? Ryan Grubb. He did not deliver, and I think that was a major disappointment for Alabama. Adrian is up next.
4: And we're upset that two of those states you listed probably each had a total of 5 votes. I don't think there's a lot of college.
0: Yeah, I'm not sure I saw the actual. No, but Alabama's the only school they probably know.
4: Right, exactly. I mean, I was more offended that we were hated more than Ohio State, because I just feel like when Ohio State loses, America wins. But that was the biggest surprise for me. But with Alabama, we've historically had issues at the offensive line. And I know that this year you're now starting with a bunch of freshmen and sophomores. Could that be a good thing in the sense that maybe this has to be a rebuilding year? And I don't know if DeBoer would last through that. But you actually could maybe take a bunch of players together and, like, train them together and teach them to work as a unit and grow them up together to where maybe we might have something special next year, because that really seems to be the Achilles heel. We've always had the skill players, but it doesn't matter if you've got people running them down.
0: Adrian, what you just said is fascinating in that if it shows progress, I think folks will be patient. But here's the real question. If it is a transitional year, how many players will stay at Alabama?
4: I think it depends on if they – I mean, that could be where the whole culture and psychology of Kalen DeBoer could be friend, because I do feel like he's a player's coach and he could get the buy-in. He could convince them to stay. If anybody can do it in this era, it would be him. And then my other question is, would by then we have found a way to put a term limit on transfers, and therefore you would also have a little bit more security that some of these guys that might have to kind of wait and learn kind of the way quarterbacks back in the Bryce Young days did behind the people ahead of them, and keep some patience so people don't try to, you know, run away the minute they're not on the field the first season. And one other thing with that is that's the argument that the SEC is harder, is that we end up not being able to rotate players because we don't have enough cupcake games that allow us to put our second and third string on the field. And that's also what hurts us.
0: Well, Adrian, one question you asked is unknown, but we'll know in a couple of months. And if this Senate bill passes, that would protect everybody with the one transfer rule. But the biggest issue I'll say here about DeBoer, and I agree with what you said, if this season goes haywire, and let's say they go 8-4 or 9-3, and there's a lot of negativity, that is going to be DeBoer's enemy, not his friend. The player, you may get buy-in, but if the noise is loud, that could work against him. He won't get fired this year unless the entire season goes down in flames, but the conversation about him getting fired the next year could be very prevalent. Thanks for the call. Up against the break, we've had a busy first 30 minutes. We appreciate you being here, and we'll talk about rosters, and Eli Letterman will join us next, talking the defensive side of the ball.
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9: Here is your latest Middle Tennessee weather. Tonight will be partly cloudy with a low around 72. On Friday, there is a 30% chance of showers and thunderstorms, mainly in the afternoon. The high near 93 feels like 99. Showers and thunderstorms are likely Friday night and into Saturday, with an 80% chance of rain on Saturday.
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0: And how about this headline from Max Olson and Eli Letterman ranking college football's best defensive players? This is really critical if you're going to turn your season around. And, of course, Leonard Moore at the top. Everybody knows about the Irish defense. But look at Texas with two names in there at number 2 and 7. Dylan Stewart is the salvation for South Carolina's hopeful turnaround. Oregon has two players. And, of course, Georgia, you normally see with a bevy of them with only one. Eli, thank you very much for joining us. Really appreciate you coming on. And just curious, as you go through these players, obviously you're looking at individuals, but when you start piling on a couple of names, it is a telltale sign. So take us through your reporting with Max and what conclusions you've come to.
1: Yeah, thank you for having me. And, you know, Max and I, we did a few of these. We did the running backs. We did the wide receivers. Easily the most difficult one to do was the defenders, because there's just so many great defensive guys across the country. And so we, you know, spent a lot of time on the phone over the last couple of months just talking to GMs, scouts, player personnel people, and trying to parse it out. And ultimately, you know, it bears out at the top of this list when there's so many good defenders across the country. What you're really looking for at the top here is, you know, who are the game changers? Who forces opposing offenses to change what they're doing, to operate differently? And that's how you end up with, you know, Leonard Moore, who can take away half the field at Notre Dame, or Colin Simmons, who does what every defensive coordinator is dreaming of, which is blow up backfields really fast. And so, you know, it starts with those guys and you work back from there.
0: Yeah, and obviously you start to get an idea of what else is around them. You go a little bit deeper than just 10, but, you know, talking about Texas, for example, and we know what they have on offense, we know what they have at wide receiver, but beyond the two players mentioned here, what's your sense of that unit, which last year was incredibly disappointing?
1: Yeah, it was a shaky group, and it was sort of, you really saw, I think, everything they lost from that team that reached the playoff, all those guys who went to the draft and so on. And so, you know, you have Colin Simmons, who's still going to be your headliner there, but you look at a secondary that lost so much from the playoff team, and, you know, can someone like a Grayson Littleton, some of those younger guys that we saw playing last year, form that new core for them? And I think there's a lot of confidence they will, and you know, you talk about the transfer additions on offense with, you know, Relique Brown, Hollywood Smothers, Cam Coleman. The headliner really might ultimately be Rasheem Biles, who made this list, came from Pitt, basically the best defender in the ACC, at least, you know, maybe outside of Reuben Bain a year ago. And that, I think, is going to be the glue for them. It's a guy in the middle there who makes a difference. And for all they've lost, and now they're bringing it up after some impressive recruiting classes, they're going to need that in the middle, and he's going to pack some more punch.
0: One of the strangest sights this year is seeing Will Muschamp back in Austin. He was there under Mac Brown, and certainly played a significant role. I think he replaced Gene Chizik, and got to the national championship game. But what impact do you think he'll have coming back to Austin?
1: Well, that's the name I left out, because when we're talking about additions or guys growing into spots, the biggest change for this defense might be who's calling it. And there's a lot of excitement around Will Muschamp. I know on the recruiting trail, he's made a really significant impression. He's been very present. But I think, you know, talking to personnel people, GM, scouts, everyone's really curious. How is Will Muschamp going to use someone like Colin Simmons? What's he going to get out of Rasheem Biles? And we, when we think about this Texas team, I think we feel pretty confident that offensively they're going to be better. Arch Manning, the back half of last year, we saw how he looked. We know what they brought in from a skill position perspective. But perhaps the biggest difference that really propels them from being on the edge of the playoff and losing some of those games to being right there and being a national title contender could be Will Muschamp sort of hearkening back, getting back to, you know, some of those vintage defenses of his own, because he's got plenty of talent, and I think that could really make the difference for them.
0: And number 3 is Dylan Stewart, and we all know how great he is. We don't know how great his team is, but and I realize he's not a one-man operating show, but he looks like it sometimes. Just tell us about him, and will he have any help? Because that team certainly will need it.
1: Certainly. I mean, it showed a year ago, and obviously, as you say, he's not a one-man show. Brian Thomas had 7 sacks last year, but the difference between being a freshman and operating opposite Kyle Kennard, SEC sack leader, and then becoming the focus, it showed up last year. He had fewer pressures, fewer sacks, his stats dropped, but he was still a complete handful. And, you know, you talk to personnel people, and sometimes terms like freak or built in a lab are overused scouting cliches, but when you're talking about Dylan Stewart, that is him. And so you know, people are waiting for him to look like the every down, consistent week in, week out game record that, that he should be or can be. And I think that's going to be partially about his growth this year. And then what else do they have on this defense? They turned over a whole lot from a year ago. We know what a disappointment it was in Columbia last season. So it's going to be a brand new setup. And as much as it is going to be, you know, who's there to help Dylan Stewart, it's probably also going to require a bit of Dylan Stewart taking that next step as an upperclassman, a guy who's likely going to be an early first round draft pick and looking like that guy finally.
0: Eli, we talk so much about Kiffin and Charlie Weiss. We don't talk enough about Blake Baker, but he got a major pick, a couple of major pickups, even though all the attention has been offensively. Tell us about Benefield coming over and what else that defense is going to have.
1: Yeah, I mean, we know Boise State made the playoff, but it's likely that a lot of people out there were not watching a lot of Boise State football the last couple of years. But if you did tune in, you heard Ty Benefield's name because he was everywhere for them, both in that playoff season and a year ago. And you talk to people across the country now, I think there's a feeling that come October, November, that's a name that everybody's going to know. And perhaps in the way that Mansoor Delane last year showed up to LSU and turned himself into a first-round pick, I think Ty Benefield by the end of the season is going to be perhaps the best defender on that defense. And that's big. Blake Baker coming back was a huge move for Lane Kiffin, got swept up in all the excitement, but that was really important. I think this is a unit that's going to need a strong back end. They've got DJ Pickett in there, who I think is ready to make his own jump this year, and you pair those guys and you think about the experience and the talent that Ty Benefield brings, and more so than just a fun offense and a whole Lane Kiffin firepower, there's going to be some real talent on defense too.
0: And finally, Ole Miss. We all know that's the trademark of Pete Golding. They've had a lot of really significant players defensively. They have a few this year, but what can you cobble together from your assessment?
1: Yeah, I think, you know, year over year, Ole Miss, you know, through the last few years under Lane Kiffin, all with Pete Golding as defensive coordinator, really impressive the way they're able to rebuild their defenses. We know they hit the portal hard. They had Walter Nolan. They had guys like that. But once again, this offseason, now with Pete Golding as the head coach, they've pulled together a really impressive portal class of SEC-proven guys. And, you know, on this list, you've got Will Eccles, who, you know, sort of the old line from Moneyball, we're not selling jeans here, we're looking for talent. Will Eccles, you talk to personnel people, they're going to say he's not the prettiest, he's not the built-in-a-lab guy, a different position than Dylan Stewart, but he's effective, and he's going to be a run stopper, he's disruptive, he gets into the backfield, he gets after the quarterback, and they, I think, once again, with Pete Golding still there, are going to have a really difference-making defense, and you pair that, of course, with Trinidad Chambliss, Kewon Lacy on the other side of the ball, and I think Ole Miss has kind of everything it needs to keep it rolling.
0: Eli Letterman, a fantastic report there. Many thanks, Eli. We'll be talking very, very soon as we get ready for July and the upcoming football season. We'll continue doing that with you as well at 855-242-7285. We are coming right back.
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0: And welcome back. And we are now back to the phone calls at 855-242-7285. And Alan is up next in Georgia. Hey, Alan.
1: Hey, Paul. Thanks for taking my call. And I wanted to talk to you
0: about
1: Alabama being number two as far as schools and teams that's hated. I grew up in the Bear Bryant era, and half of my family's from Alabama. And, boy, they made family get-togethers miserable back in those days. And then when Dooley went for two and beat Alabama, we didn't see them for over a year. And so I'm comparing that fan base with what Alabama's got now. And I know you think Legend hung the moon, and a lot of your callers think Legend hung the moon. But to me, Legend is an example of why people hate the Alabama fan base. You never beat Alabama. If you score more points than they do, then they beat themselves. And the rabid, fanatic fan base of Alabama, to me, I don't think there's another fan base in the country as rabid as Alabama's is. And they really do themselves a disservice when they act that way. Now, what do you think about that?
0: Well, Alan, I think what you said overall rings true, that I think there are people that hate Alabama just because of their fans. And I've always thought that was, you know, fairly absurd way of looking at college football, but it's true. And I don't know if Legend is I mean, Legend just is very prominent because of his position. He has his own show and on TV and radio, and is very omnipresent. But I think that goes for a lot of fan bases.
1: Legend conducted himself this way back before. I've been listening to you since you came on the SEC channel. 12 years ago or so? I've been watching you pretty regular, and Legend has been the same way ever since I started watching you years ago. And I decided back then that I was not going to be able to get along with that guy. Now, he's evolved, and I'm sure he's done a lot of good things. But every once in a while, he'll put it in reverse, and he'll get on that you outscored us in points, but we beat ourselves. And I don't know of any other fan base, at least local SEC, that protects itself that way.
0: Well, and I will say this. There was a time, and I'm going way back, when Alabama was not winning, and people used to get upset by Alabama fans, not because of the fact that they were losing, but they never deviated. They either talked about the Bear Bryant era or talked about how the next era would be better. It turned out they were right. But I hear you. I mean, listen, that's part of fandom, and we play into that right here. Thank you for the call. Really good to hear from you, Alan. So what is, I find it fascinating, this guy Alan, he's essentially blaming Legend. Legend's one caller. I'll tell you a guy, and I miss him dearly, who really was the personification of why people hated Alabama fans, and it was Larry. Remember Larry? Larry, Alabama never lost with Larry. Remember the national championship game against Georgia? He claimed that because they beat Georgia in the SEC game, that it was a tie, even though Alabama played for the national championship and lost. And he never let go of that. He was that guy. To me, Legend is very honest about Alabama. I mean, he was ready to fire DeBoer last year. A lot of Alabama fans are not like that. But anyway, we can have a conversation about this as we work our way through the show. Michael is up next in Denver.
2: Yeah, hi, Paul. Thank you so much for taking my call. It's great to be with you. I just had a quick comment on something you were talking about yesterday, the Brendan Sorsby situation. So the New York Times came out with a story today kind of talking about Someone on the Texas Tech Board of Regents last week said they're not going to try to recuperate any of the money Brendan Sorsby made since transferring to Texas Tech through name, image, and likeness agreements, which multiple sources told The Athletic was close to $1 million. And the whole deal was almost $4 million speculated. And so, yeah, I was just wondering kind of what your thoughts were on if a player, you know, who gets caught gambling on a college football team, their own team, do you think that they should have to repay some of those NIL payments if they're caught gambling on their team?
0: Well, I do. Now, it's also worth remembering that Sorsby's transgressions that we know about happened years ago at Indiana. Now, we don't know what he did at Cincinnati, although I'm sure it was the same thing. I think that's a new thing that that's very important in college sports is if you screw around, do you forfeit your NIL? I think Texas Tech decided they wanted to be done with this guy. They didn't want any more litigation. They didn't want Sorsby's attorneys suing them over trying to take the money away. But so I think it was a smart thing to do. But you're right. It's going to be a bigger issue. And by the way, it's not even a matter of money. If somebody gambles, next guy that's caught gambling is not going to survive very well. Thank you for the call. Really do appreciate it. And let's check in with Jackie in Virginia. Hello, Jackie.
3: Hey, Paul, thanks for taking my call. I grew up in the South, of course, in Kentucky, below the Mason-Dixon line, but we never hated Alabama. I was always a big Bear Bryant fan, and when it came to the football in the South, Alabama was like the answer to me. I loved him, and I still do, and I remember when he came out with the wishbone, and they had Major Ogilvy and all those guys. You know, Bear Bryant is just a legend. I loved him, and Nick Saban, probably the greatest ever. But I'm a Kentucky fan. You know, I always will be. So this year, we play Alabama in Kroger Field, second game of the year. And I think, you know, I might be drinking the Kool-Aid, but I think that's going to be a good game, and I wouldn't be surprised if Kentucky wins it. Because of Will Stein and this new approach and what he did at Oregon – and I like his recruits. Now, I don't know if we'll win more. I looked at the schedule, and I think we could win 7, maybe 8 games in his first year. But that second game against Alabama is going to be something special. And then the other day when you all were talking about Herschel Walker and Bo Jackson, I totally agree. Herschel Walker was the greatest college running back probably ever. But when you get into the pro level, for me, I always thought Earl Campbell was something you could build a whole team around. You know?
0: Yeah, you're right. By the way, totally agree with you about the Kentucky game. That is going to be it's not the biggest game of the weekend, but it's going to be interesting. Blake Topmeyer next.
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0: welcome back. Second hour is live, and we have quite an afternoon still in store for you. And let's talk about Blake Topmeyer. Amazing headline here. Inside Lane Kiffin's ghost mode and the Michael Jordan meme. You may have noticed we have not really heard from Kiffin much lately, and Blake Topmeyer may have gotten a heads up on that. He spent some time with Kiffin recently in Baton Rouge. Blake, thanks for the call. For those who don't follow Kiffin by the minute, tell us what exactly is going on here, which isn't very much, but that's a story in and of itself.
1: It really is when you consider Lane Kiffin's affinity for social media, particularly Twitter. He's tweeted once in the entire month of June, which, again, if this were any other coach, that would not be headline news. But we know that Lane Kiffin's the king of the portal and the king of X, but not this month. After that Vanity Fair piece came out in mid-May, Kiffin went pretty dark on X. He didn't have much to say on social media the rest of May and really in June. And you're right, he did hint at this to me when I was in Baton Rouge in mid-May. He said he's going to talk a lot less than you would think he would, stir the pot less than you would think he would. Now, I don't know if I believe that, Paul. I mean, this is a guy with a history of stirring things up. He relishes saying things that other coaches won't say. He wants you to be thinking about him. He wants to be in the headlines. He gravitates to the spotlight. So this is all well and good, you know, in mid-June when college football goes pretty dark anyway. But will he be able to stick to this once the season starts? I have my questions about that, but yes, at least as of now, Lane Kiffin has gone ghost, as the meme says.
0: Yeah, and Blake, July is an interesting month. I mean, media day is late in the month. We all know he'll be center stage there, and then the build up toward week one and week three. So there will be plenty of opportunities, but try to help us understand this period, because the attention he got post Vanity Fair was mostly negative. He tried to clean it up. You know that. You were down there. I don't know if he succeeded. I know he didn't succeed. So help us understand what, if anything, him going ghost means.
1: Well, I think it allowed some time for that Vanity Fair piece to blow over. I mean, you're right about the apology. He sort of uncorked a half-baked apology that he released to On Three. That didn't go over particularly well. He probably would have been better off saying nothing in the aftermath of the Vanity Fair piece, because it didn't feel like a particularly heartfelt apology. And really anything he would have said in that moment would not have addressed the wound that he left, A, by leaving Ole Miss, and then B, by picking at that scab and ripping it off raw in some of those comments to Vanity Fair. So I think someone, or maybe someone's, got through to him that maybe the best thing he could do was to be a little quiet for a while, which, again, is not necessarily his style, particularly on social media, and to get away from it all and to let that Vanity Fair piece die down. One thing that's interesting, Paul, Kiffin has connected and taken inspiration from Tim Grover. And if that name sounds familiar, Tim Grover is a motivational speaker and a personal trainer who previously worked with stars like Michael Jordan and Kobe Bryant, and is currently working with Paul Skeens, the former LSU pitcher who's in the MLB. And from what I understand, that's kind of how Kiffin got connected with Grover, is the LSU connection, in that Skeens works with Grover. And so, you know, how much that helps Lane, I don't know. I do think it's important for him to have some sort of sounding board, whether that be Tim Grover or someone else, because as we all know, he's going to be facing daunting pressure this season, unlike anything he faced at Ole Miss, where he was in much more of the underdog lane. And I think that brought out the best in him, frankly. That was it was the most likable he'd ever been, is the most successful he'd ever been. But he's driving in the fast lane again at LSU, and it'll all be a moot point if he knocks it out of the park this season. But if he wobbles at all, you know how it's it's going to be. People from every corner are going to have the knives sharpened, and like I said, I think he's going to need to retreat somewhere for a safe space, for a sounding board to keep a level head through a first season that's really unlike really anything that I can compare it to.
0: Yeah, and Blake, even if we don't hear another thing from him a month from now, we'll see him at Media Days. And you and I have, we can pretty much predict how he's going to behave there in the typical weird Lane Kiffin fashion. And then week one and week three, the whole world's going to be at his doorstep both of those times. So regardless of his absence now, it is going to change then. And as you said, the pressure is going to be ratcheted up unlike anything he's ever seen. The only time he's ever had this kind of pressure was at Southern Cal, and he failed miserably.
1: You're totally right. And so this will be, Lane is the first to tell people how much he's grown since he was fired from Southern Cal. And I think to an extent, there is some truth to his growth. Now, was it as true as maybe what some people believed while he was at Ole Miss? No, I don't think it was. I don't buy all of it. I do buy some of it, that he's not entirely the same person as he was at Southern Cal. But this is going to be a perfect test of that, right? Because we haven't seen him face the level of pressure and expectations that he'll face this year since Southern Cal. I would argue that this season maybe is even more pressure than that, which I know is saying something given that where Southern Cal was in the college football stratosphere at the time he got there, and coming in after Pete Carroll and all those things. But if anything, this feels like really even a brighter spotlight. When you add up where he was in his career as he left Ole Miss, it's the best his career's ever been. And regardless of what we think about Kiffin's exit from Ole Miss and how he left things, it's also true he's never been a better coach than he is right now in this moment. And so you have that. You have the storylines that'll be following about Ole Miss that are not going away, certainly until that week three game in Oxford. You have the team built out of the portal that's loaded with roster, but loaded with talent, but we don't know exactly how it's all going to gel together. You add in Sam Levitt coming off a foot injury. I mean, there's just so many narratives to tug on here. And then you throw in a schedule that's loaded with big name opponents in addition to that Ole Miss game. And totally, I mean, LSU is going to open the season probably ranked, what, somewhere in the 10 to 15 range, I think, in the preseason polls. And yet I think the spotlight on LSU is going to be as bright as on any team in the country. I mean, they could be preseason number 12 with the brightest light on them.
0: Speaking of bright lights, Blake, you've also written about coaches who may not be in those bright lights very, very long. Hot seat is an overused phrase, but there are a number of coaches who are creeping toward the end. Let's talk about what you learned or thought or discussed in thinking about this list and who's burning the brightest right now in that regard.
1: Yeah, it's usually not a great sign when a coach admits he's on the hot seat, and that's basically what Shane Beamer did in his recent interview with the Greenville News. And I know you had Lulu Kessin on earlier this week after her interview with Beamer, but he didn't beat around the bush, and there's no point in it, right? I mean, there's no denying reality. After a 4-8 season at South Carolina, entering year six, Shane Beamer, I think, tops the SEC's hot seat list, and not even he's denying that. And he's really going to have a tough time living down blowing a 27-point lead in what became a loss last November to Texas A&M. You know, there are some games, some moments that just sort of stick with a coach, and it doesn't matter how many days, weeks, months, years pass. Anytime something bad happens, that old moment comes up again, and you're reminded that, hey, what do we expect? This is the same guy that blew a 27-point lead to Texas A&M. That'll be the narrative for Shane Beamer anytime any lead gets away at this point. You know, it's not been all bad in the Shane Beamer experience at South Carolina. In fact, there's been some really, really good. It was just two seasons ago that he was on the doorstep of the college football playoff. What it's been is a yo-yo tenure, right? A good year followed by a bad year. And so now he's coming off a bad season at 4-8, despite being ranked in the preseason, and he needs the yo-yo to go back up, or I think this is going to be curtains for him at South Carolina. Shane Beamer's working for a boss who did not hire him. Ray Tanner was the AD there when he was hired, is no longer. You add that into this being year six, and yeah, I think it's win or walk for Shane Beamer. As you proceed down the list, I think number two on the SEC's hot seat list is probably Jeff Lebby in his third season at Mississippi State. You know, we know the reality for Mississippi State. This is one of the toughest jobs in the SEC, but Mississippi State doesn't just stomach losing seasons for very long, despite, you know, the realities of that job. Joe Moorhead was fired just after 2 years. Zach Arnett, who replaced the late Mike Leach, well, Zach Arnett didn't even last 1 year. Well, now we have Jeff Lebby in year three, and he came close a lot last season, but counting close doesn't count for much, particularly when you're now entering year three. He piled up the one possession losses last year to Tennessee, Florida, Texas. He's got one SEC win through two seasons. And how about this, Paul? In a year where his job could be on the line, he's brought Zach Arnett back in. Who says you can't go back to Starkville again? Zach Arnett will be the defensive coordinator for Jeff Lebby. So a former Mississippi State coach will directly contribute to whether the current Mississippi State coach remains the coach for long. But one thing about Zach Arnett, he was a very good defensive coordinator for Mike Leach until he got promoted to the head chair in tough circumstances. I think the question for Mississippi State is, do they have a good head coach, or do they have two guys in Lebby and Arnett who are very qualified to be coordinators, but neither of whom are really suited to be a head coach?
0: Yeah, and the narrative there is we almost won a couple of games and lost in overtime. And you know, as you were talking about Shane Beamer, I couldn't help but think that the only positive about talking about the blown 27-point lead at College Station was it nobody talks about the 10-point choke job at home that they gave up against Alabama. Before you go, Josh Heupel is not a name that people are interested in running off. We all know what he's done. Last year ended poorly. This year there's a lot of question marks. You covered that program. You know it well. What can you tell us about how he sits in Knoxville?
1: I think this is a really important season for Josh Heupel. He's not on the hot seat at the moment, but we know how quickly things can change in the SEC. And when you look at last year, that was Heupel's worst year at Tennessee. Not necessarily by record, but all things considered, that was his worst year. Heupel's best win last year, Tennessee's best win last year, who was it? Boy, that's a tough trivia question to answer. Their best win was against Kentucky. Kentucky finished 5-7.
0: Oh, my goodness.
1: Which means they didn't have any good wins last season. But, you know, Heupel deserves oodles of credit for pulling Tennessee out of the pit that he inherited from Jeremy Pruitt. Jeremy Pruitt left that program in shambles, and Heupel, you know, got all the flowers for what he did the first few years there, the special season that he inherited from Jeremy Pruitt. Jeremy Pruitt left that program in shambles, and Heupel, you know, got all the flowers for what he did the first few years there, the special season of 2022 with Hendon Hooker.

0: with another sort of ho-hum 8-5. And the quarterback situation in Tennessee, as you know, breaking in a new starter. We don't know exactly who it's going to be, but it's going to be a young starter, an untested starter. Heupel's supposed to be a quarterback guru. He has been throughout the course of his career. He's worked with wonders with one guy after another. He needs to do it again, and he needs his defensive coordinator hire, Jim Knowles, to pay off as well. Tennessee's actually got a pretty manageable schedule by SEC standards, I think. So if they get it figured out at quarterback, I think they can they can improve over last season. But I think for Josh Heupel, they need to. Again, he's not facing any real degree of heat at the moment, but I don't need to remind you how quickly things can change in Tennessee, even for a coach like Heupel, who's built up so much goodwill. At this point in his tenure, the expectations do start to rise.
1: So well done, Blake Topmeyer, always one of our absolute great guests. Blake, thank you. Appreciate it. Can't wait for the next time. Blake Topmeyer shooting straight with the audience on a number of issues. We'll talk about all of that when we come back.
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4: James Dolan is the owner of the New York Knicks. Dolan was asked if he wanted to bring back this entire team. 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One of them is the second apron.
5: This is why the New York Knicks are better off when James Dolan's not near a microphone. It's just a stupid thing to say.
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0: And welcome back. And you just heard him during that commercial break. Let's go to the Zoom. Bash is up next.
1: My man, Bash brother. You, Paul, you didn't do anything to piss me off today, but the report, the story that you reported earlier, that pissed me off so much. So let me get this straight. My head coach for the University of Alabama, Kalen DeBoer, is upset that his team is the number two most hated university in college football. Is that what you reported?
0: That is correct, Bash brother.
1: This is ridiculous. Okay, can I ask you another follow-up question? 2.5 years ago, when Kalen DeBoer lost the national championship game to this man I'm going to ask you about, did he care about that his team was the most hated, not just in college football, Paul, the most hated team in all of sports that year? Did he care about that?
0: No, let me read you the exact quote.
1: Go ahead.
0: Because I just saw this on AL. He apparently did a radio interview, DeBoer did, and he said, "We want to be first. Most hated." I can't believe he said that. "Most hated. Then we don't have to defend or say anything." That was funny. The MC brought up that at the event. I was like, there's a realness to this. I mean, is this guy serious? I mean, he's quibbling over being the number two hated program in America. The problem is, Bash, he might take Alabama in the wrong direction when it comes to hate. I mean, there may come a time when fans start to really like Kalen DeBoer.
1: You mean fans that aren't fans of Alabama that like Kalen DeBoer because
0: yes,
1: he keeps making us look? I get what you're saying. Yeah, 100%, Paul. But I will say this. There was a caller that came on earlier.
0: I mean, you remember Shula? I mean, you remember Mike Shula? Every time he would lose, which was like every time he played a game, fans said, "Please, Alabama, give Mike Shula another extension." And that's what you don't want. And that's why DeBoer, can you imagine Nick Saban saying, "I can't believe we're only the second most hated fan base in America"?
1: That can't be even in Nick Saban's like brain. Like, he wouldn't even say that sentence out loud, Paul. You know, but like, don't you think it's hilarious that like we get these, you know, Auburn fans calling in and then we don't even hate them as much? It's like, why should we, Paul? We've beat them six straight times. But what is hilarious, when I was back in 2014, 2015, I just graduated. I was watching, you know, the Iron Bowl games with my friends. And then before that, I would watch the Ole Miss games. And you know how funny it would be, Paul, when my Auburn friends would become the biggest Rebel fans on earth and just cheer on Hugh Freeze beating Alabama. And then, lo and behold, they would cheer Hugh Freeze on in the future. How funny is that?
0: Yeah, that's funny. Speaking of Hugh Freeze, he just turned in his card and shot a 78 today.
1: Oh, you know what? That's funny, Paul. You reported a few months ago that Auburn won the golf national championship. It's like, how about that, Paul? Hugh Freeze left some type of you know, a good name in his work at Auburn. What do you think?
0: You're right. Hey, Bash, always good to see you. Thanks so much. Candace is up next in Nashville.
2: Hey, Paul. Hey, I wanted to get the opportunity to advertise myself on your program again. On Monday at 6 p.m., I'll be publicly speaking in my hometown, Ashland City, Tennessee. I'll be publicly speaking out against the AI data centers because the AI is being trained on corrupt people, how to abuse others and help cover it up. Then punish the victims for speaking out. So if anybody wants to watch the live stream, it'll be on my Facebook page, Candace, K-A-Y, Morris, M-O-R-R-I-S. It's C-A-N-D-I-C-E-K-A-Y-M-O-R-R-I-S. And I'll be publicly speaking out against this really important issue. So thanks for giving me the opportunity to advertise myself on your show.
0: Candace, thank you and all the very best. We are here. If you have anything you need, thank you, Candace. If you have public speaking engagement you want to promote, you have your own nighttime show like many of you do, if you have some products, this is the place to come. We are here to make sure that all of our viewers and listeners have a forum to promote their themselves. We will take a short break, and we are coming right back. Paul Feinbaum here. 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
7: Here is your latest Middle Tennessee weather. A 30% chance of showers and thunderstorms Friday afternoon, mainly between 3 and 4. Mostly sunny with a high near 93. Heat index values up to 99. South-southwest wind 5 to 10 miles per hour. Gusts up to 20. Saturday brings an 80% chance of showers and thunderstorms with a high near 91. Heat index values as high as 101. 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

0: And don't forget, a lot of folks are shutting down for the summer. We're not. We're around. We'll be here tomorrow and all next week. Let's get to the calls. And John is up next in North Carolina. Hello, John. Good afternoon.
1: Good afternoon, Paul. How are you?
0: Great. Thank you very much.
1: You do a great job with this show, and I want to make clear that I think Legend is a talent. I enjoy listening to him. He makes me laugh every day. But I think it's time for him to lighten up just a little bit. Maybe you two on DeBoer, you know more about Alabama football than anybody I know. And we think back that Stallings won it in 92, a national championship. And then I think the next one was Coach Saban in 2009. He won the national championship.
0: Yes.
1: So that was 17 or 18 years that we didn't win one. So it's not like Alabama is ordained to win a national championship every year. I really think DeBoer is going to do well at Alabama. He's not going to do anything close to what Nick Saban did. But he had some really good wins last year. And we can't diminish those, even though those teams might have fallen off at the end of the year. They were still good football teams when Alabama beat them. But in any event, I really think he's going to be good. But the main reason I called you, Paul, that I've always wanted to ask you this. We have two football teams on the field, equal talents in every way, and you've got to pick the winning team. Your house in Alabama, Sweet Alabama, is up for grabs. Are you going to pick Nick Saban or Bear Bryant to coach your team?
0: Whoa. Oh, man. I'm getting nervous thinking about this. Now, allow me to ask you one question. We're talking about in the prime of their career, correct?
1: Yes.
0: Okay. I am going to go. So we're talking about one game. Is that correct?
1: One game.
0: Okay. I will go with Nick Saban.
1: You'll go with Nick Saban. A little bit of a surprise. That way, there had to be a. I honor what Nick Saban did, but I still can't get it out of my system, out of my mind, that Bear Bryant was still the greatest college football coach of all time.
0: I regretted saying what I did because I covered every day of Saban's career and fortunate to cover 3 years of Coach Bryant's. I think Bryant's genius was really in putting everything I say will be replicated by Saban, but I don't know if his genius was an actual game per se, because he lost a few games that he probably shouldn't have. Saban in the moment, I think, might be one hair better. I would take Bryant in a lot of categories, and as somebody who has described both as the greatest coach of all time on the day they retired, I have some familiarity with this, but I think Bryant as a builder is in a different category. Saban is a genius, I'm contradicting myself as I talk to you, but I think we have to look at what was each person better at. I think Saban was best at the developing talent, identifying talent. I've never seen anyone quite as ingenious as Bryant in motivating not so much the players, but the coaches. That's how he won championships. It was through a level of fear, intimidation, but he did it from the top down. I'll never forget, Pat Dye told me once that he won the games by motivating the coaches to get there earlier than the next guy every morning.
1: Well, you're right about that. I know that he had a conversation one day. He was, as you know, more than I do, he was a closet basketball fan. He wasn't a closet basketball fan. He loved college basketball. He was in a conversation with former North Carolina coach Dean Smith at one time, and he told Coach Smith that his job was to coach the coaches and then let the coaches coach the players. And but the one thing about Bryant that I think that put maybe just gives him the edge over Coach Saban was he was able to totally reinvent himself. His move to go to the wishbone offense when he was struggling a little bit and then become a national power again is something that I don't think we can overlook.
0: No, no, John, by the way, if the longer we talk, I'm going to talk myself out of what I just got through saying. that's the downside because, you know, I mean, there are a lot of things about Bryant I would take over Saban, and some of them are very obvious. As great as Saban is and as great as his legacy will always be, again, my age was different. I was a very young person covering Bryant. I've never seen a person influence a fan base more than Bryant. I mean, the reverence for him was way beyond the reverence for Saban was because he won. The reverence right. for Bryant was because people believed in him and they swore by him. And there is a big difference. Yeah, absolutely.
1: Absolutely. Thank you, Paul. You do a great job.
0: Thank you. Yeah, I appreciate the question. And by the way, I wrestled with the question because I'm so much more familiar with Saban. And I'll tell you what I thought of as I answered the question. I thought of one moment in time. I'm gonna let this marinate for a second, especially if you Alabama fans. Why I chose Saban over Bryant, and it's a close call. I saw Bryant. I caught the end of Bryant's career. Not the best place to evaluate. Bryant won a lot of games before they ever started. Saban won a lot of games before they ever started. Both won by intimidation. But I've seen Saban win games he shouldn't have won. Even though I know Bryant's history, I don't know his history well enough to dig into certain games because I didn't cover them. I was too young. But there's one game that Nick Saban won, which is what I thought of when the question was asked, and I let it influence me. And I'm thinking, and the interview, any of you know which game it was? It was a national championship game in 2015. Saban's team was falling apart against Clemson, and he called the onside kick. And to my last day, I will swear it's the greatest call I've ever seen. Because and Saban has said this before in the aftermath that he was out of tricks. And I don't know Bryant's resume well enough to find that game for him. And I'm sure there was. They both had tremendous talent. They were in different eras. Most of the games were won before. So I was just looking for a game that came down to a coaching decision. And unfortunately for Bryant, I saw his last 3 years, and I did not see that happen very many times where a last-second decision by the coaching staff would have made the outcome. But what our caller said a minute ago is true. The decision to go to the wishbone in 71 will go down as one of the greatest moves in the history of the game. Saban changed. Saban was heading for some trouble at the end of the 2013 season, and he knew he had to make a change. He tried to fight it off the field. He tried to fight the quickness of the game, and he finally gave up and brought in Lane Kiffin, and it helped him win a couple of championships. Fantastic question. I don't know when I've been asked a better one. Quick break. More of your phone calls right after this.
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15: 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The AUSL on ESPN, all season long. This is legendary.

0: And welcome back. And Coach Luther is up next. Good afternoon.
1: Hey, Paul. Hope all is going well today. Great show. Just listening to everything.
0: Thank you, Coach.
1: Just come to mind. I just want to kind of throw by you and just give you something to think about. As far as Coach DeBoer and his statement of he wanted to be the number one most hated school, did Coach Saban in one of his first statements not make the statement, and I'm not going to be exactly perfect on the quote, but he wanted Alabama to be the most hated school that any school ever played. Do you remember that comment?
0: Yeah. I mean, he said it his very first day. And what he said, as best I can remember from 20 years ago, was that he wanted everyone to fear playing Alabama because when you played Alabama, they were going to beat you so badly that you were going to end up just throwing your hands up and moving and giving up. So, I mean, in a way, that's what he said, yes.
1: Yes, sir. And that's kind of where I was going with that. I knew it was something like that. The second thing, again, something to think about, Georgia being the most hated school in the state of Alabama. Do you think that has anything to do with the fact that the rivalry between Auburn and Georgia being the oldest rivalry in the South, that all the Auburn fans hate Georgia and Alabama, and Alabama's rivalry with Georgia in the previous years, where Alabama fans went Auburn and Georgia, that's what produced Georgia to be the top in the state of Alabama.
0: Yeah, it could. And the one thing I don't know is exactly how they went about it, but I know one thing, that the level of animus toward Auburn from Alabama fans has changed dramatically. And while that has gone 100%. Down, Georgia has gone up. So, yeah, I mean, there was a time when I mean, all, I think the hate toward Alabama has always been higher on the Auburn end, but Hugh Freeze, Brian Harsin, and have done a really nice job of ruining what used to be the greatest rivalry in college football.
1: No doubt. The third thing, and I agreed with you on the last caller, I think the last caller's question about who you pick for one single game, Coach Bryant or Coach Saban. I was with you. At one single game, it's hard to beat Coach Saban. But when you're laying out a team and laying out something, I mean, you know, Coach Bryant, I'm with you. I go back and forth on everything. The one caller that said that, you know, Coach Bryant should be well known for changing up the offense, going to the wishbone. But, you know, Coach Saban, in his own right, in time and age, did the same thing by going with Kiffin and changing up the offense and everything to what was needed to win and everything. So I'm with you. It's a hard discussion. As always, Paul, enjoy talking to you.
0: Thank you. Thank you very much, Coach. Yeah, and it really, the intimidation level is different. Now, we could do a year on this. Saban intimidated everyone, but Bryant's intimidation was different. And I just think that the coaches they did live in fear of Bryant. It was a little bit different with Saban, based on anecdotal evidence, and I'll go into that more some other time. Chevy is up next in Huntsville, Alabama. Hello, Chevy. Chevy, one more time. Are you there?
2: Hello?
0: I do not hear Chevy, so... go right ahead.
2: Hello, Paul. Hey, Paul. How's it going?
0: It's going great, Chevy. Thank you, Paul, for calling.
2: So, Paul, I was wondering, how do you think LSU would do this year, especially against Ole Miss in Week 3? I hear a lot of people saying Ole Miss is going to easily beat them, but I don't think so, Paul. What do you think?
0: Yeah, Chevy, if you gave me one of those two teams to take to make the playoffs this year, I would take LSU.
2: I appreciate that, Paul. I live in Alabama, so it's tough. I live with a lot of Alabama fans. It's not nice.
0: Yeah, anything I say will sound like a shot at Pete Golding, but if you say to me, who'd you rather have as your head coach, Kiffin or Golding. I'm taking Kiffin.
2: I would rather,
0: who would you rather have as your offensive coordinator? I'd rather have Charlie Weiss. And, you know, as good as Pete Golding is, I'll take Blake Baker. I mean, I think from a coaching standpoint, it's really not a contest. It's just the emotion of the event. It's hard to predict sitting here 3 months away from that game.
2: I
0: made a lot of predictions, you know, 6 months out. I'd rather wait. I need to see how – I want to see what Pete Golden's team looks like against Louisville. I'm as intrigued by that as I am LSU against Clemson.
2: I think we take that week one. I mean, they beat a sorry LSU team – or we beat a sorry Clemson team with a sorry LSU team last year.
0: Yeah. Hey, thanks for the call. I really appreciate it. I mean – I'll probably say this a million more times, but Louisville's a threatening team. And, you know, what do we know about Ole Miss? We know they have Trinidad Chambliss. We know they have Lacey. We know defensively they've got some key players. But do they have enough? And they don't have the great coach that they used to have either. We'll be right back.
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15: 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Desmond, I gotta say, I just watched the game a couple of times, actually. 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

0: And welcome back. Second half of the show is live. Love to hear from you. We have some more guests coming. The phone number is 855-242-7285. Vance is up next.
1: Hey, Paul. Well, that was a great question that gentleman asked you. And, you know, the only negative about it is there a right or wrong answer? You know, it promotes so much thought. I was hoping you would leave the question up to the audience of what they thought about Saban, the call that it was against Clemson, to take a guess at, because that was exactly what I was going to say. And I actually believe you and I had discussed that before. But I know that they had practiced that. But, you know, the percentage of success, and wasn't that really more like a 30-yard pooch kick to get let his players get down the field and get under the ball?
0: They had practiced it, but Vance, to make that call, though, it doesn't matter how many times you practice it. It takes you got to have a pair.
1: Well, I think it won the game for him. I'm in total agreement with you. But then you go back to Coach Bryant, and really, you talk about intimidation. You remember how he would just lean up against the goalpost prior to the warm-ups? I think he intimidated people just doing that. He knew people were intimidated by him. They were both so wonderful. There were some lean years after 66. Granted, I was 10 years old then. But then he came back, and really the two best people to narrate playing for Coach Bryant, and especially what happened in those home and homes with Southern Cal when they instituted the wishbone, the first of Bryant's characters, to listen to what happened with Joe Namath. He tells a great story. And the other one is John Hanna. He really explains what happened with those two games. But it's such a... How can you go? Where can you say anything wrong about either one of them? Granted, the times were so different. That's a fact. But I'm not mocking the question. But Paul, is there a wrong answer?
0: No, there isn't. Vance and I almost didn't answer it, but I hate to be that guy. You know me pretty well, just to throw up my hands and not answer it. But it was the one call that triggered it. And the disadvantage that I'm at is that I didn't miss any of Saban's games at Alabama. I didn't see that many of Bryant's games at Alabama. I wasn't around in the 60s when he was winning. I mean, I know the players. I've had multiple conversations, and the level of intimidation in a positive way that he had on his players is unmatched. I think even more than Saban, because I think Bryant got more out of his players. I think Saban probably had better players because he was able to recruit at such an unbelievable level. And he had, the one thing in common is that Bryant was able to stockpile. Saban did that until the end when the transfer portal did him in.
1: Well, I think the one thing that is I don't believe for a minute the gentleman was trying to put you into a gotcha question. It was actually a great question because it promotes so much thought. But, you know, the one thing that I hope in the end that these two gentlemen are really remembered for is Coach Bryant helped people from Kentucky, Texas A&M, and Alabama, and ushered many, helped them financially. He helped many of them become highly successful. And then we know that Coach Saban has done so many things with home building and giving of himself, and that even convolutes it even further. I don't think either one of them, they both have one thing in common. They both took over Alabama in a down time, and that's when Alabama was like, we need a savior. And they got him in both gentlemen. Hey, my friend, I hope you have a good afternoon.
0: Thank you very much. One thing I'll add to what Van said, and that was a great call, is the times were so different. Now, you got to remember, Bryant came to Alabama in 58 and had to deal with the 60s. The 60s were a couple of things. They were racial strife in Alabama and around the entire country, as well as the Vietnam War. And he navigated both to get into the 70s, which really was his defining decade. Saban took over in a difficult time, but there was never going to be any doubt that he was going to be able to get it back. I think the biggest difference between the two, and this is debatable, but I think I don't think it's terribly debatable, is the pride that Bryant brought to people from Alabama during his tenure. He gave them a reason to believe. The difference between Bryant and Saban is that Alabama fans already had a reason to believe because of Bryant when Saban got there. When Bryant got there, they had no reason to believe. The coach that preceded Paul Bryant, his name was J.B. Ears Whitworth. His record at Alabama over, I think, 3 years was 4-24-1. As bad as Mike Shula was, he wasn't that bad this is not a pressing debate. It's just a very interesting conversation that we were asked. Joy is up next. Joy, go right ahead.
2: Hi, Paul. Thank you so much for taking my call. I listen to you every day or watch you every day, but I've never called in.
0: Thank you.
2: But I wanted to speak. You're welcome. I wanted to speak on the Bear versus Saban topic. But first, I'll give you a little background on me. I was raised an Auburn fan. My dad was the biggest Auburn fan. The first memory I have was the 17-16 victory, and that was back in the day when my dad would sit in front of the radio, and as the game got more intense, he would move closer and closer and closer to the radio. And when my dad was in the hospital waiting on a potential heart transplant, Pat Dye called him. So you couldn't tear me away from Auburn for anything. But I also agree with the caller the other day who said you don't root for your rival. You just don't. But I will say that when it comes to Saban versus Bear, my heart goes with Bear because I can still remember the feelings I had the day they announced his death, and I cried. I had so much respect for him, and I think I will always feel that way. Of course, Saban's a good guy, but, he was tough. So that's my point on the matter, and I just appreciate you taking my call.
0: Thank you so much, Joy. And when you mentioned Pat Dye, it really affected me because he's forever one of my favorite coaches who ever lived. I want to just address something that Joy said. And again, we even though Nick Saban's 74, we still don't look at him probably in the same way as we looked at Bryant, who died at 69. But when Bear Bryant died in January of 1983, he had just retired a couple of weeks earlier. And it was just a lot of you have heard this and are going, here, let's not do a whole another Bear Bryant death story. But it triggered emotions in people. And the only thing, the only comparison is the day that Saban announced he was retiring. It was similar in a way that you were forced to accept what you knew was coming anyway, that he was eventually going to leave. That's one of the hard, a lot of people, no matter what somebody's age is or how long they've been in a position, you go, well, it's never going to end. And in Saban's case, you really never wanted to believe it was going to end. By the way, Ole Miss fans thought the same thing about Lane Kiffin. completely different subject. But the Bryant death affected young people, old people, because remember, college football was different back then. We didn't have all these other distractions. The lady just, Joy just said something so interesting. I mean, think about only listening. Your only way to consume a football game with Alabama, Auburn, Georgia, Tennessee, whatever, is with a radio. And I would argue, as somebody who spent a lot of time in radio, there's nothing quite like that one-on-one experience between you and your radio. There's a great picture, and I don't know what I haven't seen it in a while, but there's a grandfather and his grandson on a porch somewhere in the middle of Alabama. And there's a transistor radio, and the caption is, and they're jumping up and down, Alabama won, because that's how people consumed it. I've driven a lot of miles back in the day listening to games coming from another game, and it's one-on-one. It's the broadcaster describing the down and distance and the play, and oftentimes you could hear in his voice whether it was a positive play or a negative play. Television's different. You're sitting there watching television. You may be watching four games on your screen at the same time. You may be tweeting. You may be texting. There's so many other ways that are different than listening 30, 40, 50 years ago on a radio. John is up next in St. Louis.
3: Hey, Paul, how are you today, sir?
0: Good, John.
3: Hey, Paul, I called yesterday and I talked about some individuals outside of the realm of just football that you had talked to or interviewed over the years. And I thought a couple of individuals you had the opportunity to meet were fascinating people, Paul, and really heroes of mine, especially Jesse Owens. And I didn't know, I don't want to put you on the spot, but I didn't know if you want to spend a couple minutes and talk about the nature of your discussions and how you had the opportunity to catch up with them. And maybe you can share a little insight into what those discussions were with Jesse and also Bill Russell, because, I was born in 46 year, and when I grew up, Jesse Owens was number one because he sent a message to the fascist world, and he was a hero when I was young, Paul. So I didn't know if maybe you could, again, share a little insight how you had the opportunity to meet these people. Bill Russell was classic. He was on ABC with Crunch Schenkel, used to do the NBA color. I remember that back in the day. So anyway, that's my question.
0: Thank you, John. I appreciate it. I'll answer one because it is probably the most unique of them all. As a kid, meeting Russell was amazing. But I was in my first year covering as a sports writer in Louisiana, and I went down to I spent the weekend traveling with the Grambling football team. And Eddie Robinson, the legendary coach, invited me to go to this banquet, and Jesse Owens was the guest speaker. And when it was over, Coach Robinson waved at me to come up to meet Jesse Owens. And again, I'm not just saying this because I realize a lot of people know who Jesse Owens is, but the fact that what John said, the fact that he stood up to Adolf Hitler in 1936, even if he hadn't won four gold medals, would have still put him in a rarefied pantheon of people. But he died a couple of months after I met him. And you just think about it. It was a brief conversation. He was very gracious in a rarefied pantheon of people. But he died a couple of months after I met him. And you just think about it. It was a brief conversation. He was very gracious, Coach Robinson. But it was not me. It was

0: young mind at the time. Thanks for the call. Appreciate it. We're up against the break. Back with more after this.
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16: Congo DR earned its first point in tournament history. Those stories are the most fun stories. And every time I hear those stories, I realize how ignorant I am as an American and know nothing about geography. Like, I'm a really educated person. I have a doctorate degree.
17: You and I are on the same page. 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

0: Hey, welcome back. We'll get back to the phones in a second. A guest coming up. I just saw a tweet by Danny Sheridan. Some interesting betting lines. Ohio State, Texas. Remember that game last year, start of the season? This year, it is week two. According to Sheridan, it could change, but right now it's a pick'em game. A little bit interesting, considering Ohio State is on the road and still a pick'em. Ohio State, Indiana. That game is later in the year. That's also even. Ohio State is a six-point underdog in Vegas right now against Oregon. They have a very difficult schedule. 14 against Michigan. How about the Ole Miss home game against LSU? Right now, Ole Miss listed as a two-point favorite. And Notre Dame minus 7 against Miami. Georgia minus 4 at Ole Miss. Tells you how the betting public views Georgia. Consider that they're favored right now at Ole Miss and at Alabama minus 3. They're 17-point favorite at home against Auburn. 13 in Atlanta against Florida. A couple more games here of interest. LSU minus 3.5 at home against Alabama. Alabama minus 2 at Tennessee. That game is more narrow than I thought. Alabama minus 2 home against Texas A&M. Alabama at home minus 10 against Auburn. Texas minus 2 at A&M. And Auburn even against Florida. So, again, let me caution you that none of these matter. It is late June, but still a very early indicator, according to Danny Sheridan. D.C. is up next. Good afternoon. D.C., go right ahead.
1: Oh, I'm sorry. Thank you, Paul, for taking my call. I just wanted to add on to the Bryant and Saban, and it's really not too Bryant wins that were, in my memory, he beat a very good Georgia Tech team in 1960, 16-15, when they were behind 15-0 at the half, and went on to build, that next year, 61, was a national championship. He had another win in the Sugar Bowl over a terrific Mississippi team that was ranked second or third and didn't do anything but kick field goals. And I think that was 1967, but I'm not positive of that. But anyway, and I'd also like to pile on what the gentleman said about Bo Jackson. He's the greatest athlete of our generation, ain't no question.
0: Well, thank you very much, D.C. Appreciate that. This is kind of year where these conversations could just spawn other conversations, and I think it's great. We will continue. We've already had Blake Topmeyer, a number of other guests. One more guess, and then we'll get to your phone calls. Christina Long with some news out of Hogland. This is getting a lot of conversation in the world of Arkansas about another decision made by the administration there. We'll tell you about it in a minute.
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7: Here is your latest Middle Tennessee weather. Friday will be mostly sunny with a high near 92, but a slight chance of showers and thunderstorms in the afternoon. Saturday brings a high near 91 with an 80% chance of showers and thunderstorms, mainly in the morning and afternoon. 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

0: And welcome back. And there is some news from Arkansas. That is not a place that has been getting a lot of attention lately. But how about this? Arkansas Athletics Community America Credit Union launched multi-year partnership, including naming rights. Some people think this is great. Others? Well, let's find out from Christina Long from Hogs Illustrated. Christina, thank you very much. Good to talk to you again. So before we get to the reaction, just explain to us exactly what this means.
1: Yeah, so this is the naming rights agreement for Razorback Stadium. It will change to Community America Razorback Stadium starting with the 2027 season. And the news that came out today was when they made this announcement, they did not say the value of the deal. They had said before that it was going to be the largest in college football, and they had been excited about that. But then when the announcement actually came, there was no dollar figure. I am told that it is a total of $70 million over 13 years. So an average of about $5.4 million annually, which is the largest known deal in college football. USC, their deal with United Airlines for the field rights at Memorial or at the Coliseum, of course. It's United Airlines Field at LA Memorial Coliseum. That is the previous largest that is available, which is $4.3 million per year from 2019. So this is a large chunk of money. This is a big deal for Arkansas. Now, some of that is, you know, Learfield keeps a portion of that because this was done through Learfield. They have their naming rights have been unsold for 3 years. It will, by the time the name goes on the building, they will have had no sponsor basically for 3 years. They've kept the Donald W. Reynolds name on the building, but the deal with them actually expired in 2024. So the reaction to this was pretty negative when it first came out. I think most people have negative responses to a corporate name on a college stadium anyway. And then people were, you know, there was the response in the state was, okay, I've never heard of this company. People thought it was going to be a Walmart, a Tyson, a J.B. Hunt, one of the big Arkansas companies. And when it wasn't, I think people were surprised and underwhelmed. I think now that they've heard that this is a lot of money for Arkansas, people are like, all right, call it whatever you want if it's going to give, you know, my program money. So it's been interesting to kind of track the response to it for sure.
0: Well, I'll play dumb. I think I know what it is, but who are these people, this community, whatever, credit union?
1: Yeah, they are a credit union. They are based out of the Kansas City area, and they merged with another credit union called Unify last year, and so they're starting to expand into other states. So they are not well known in Arkansas, but they have several locations in the state. They're trying to expand into the state. So it makes a lot of sense for them to do something like this because, you know, people keep saying, I've never heard of this company. And I think the idea is that's the point. That's what advertising is for. They want you to know who they are as they expand into Arkansas. They're expanding into places like Tennessee, Texas, California. There's some other states that they're kind of getting into also. But yeah, they're a Kansas City based credit union. They have they're the official bank or something of the Kansas City Chiefs. Patrick Mahomes is one of their spokespeople. So they're in the sports game already, but they've primarily been Kansas City in the past.
0: So, Christina, I've been to Arkansas enough times. I know Simmons Bank is a tremendous bank. I know in a lot of places. In fact, Simmons Bank is on the Memphis Stadium right now, I believe. Or maybe I think that's correct. And you mentioned J.B. Hunt, Walmart, and Tyson. I mean, you come to Northwest Arkansas, and everybody is proud of having three Fortune 500 companies located there. Why not them, and why some company that until today most of us have never heard of before that has Patrick Mahomes as one of their spokespeople?
1: So I asked Hunter Yurecek about this because I knew, you know, people would feel strongly about it not being an Arkansas company. And he said, you know, they did approach a lot of Arkansas companies. They went to the Walmarts, the Tysons, the Hunts, they went to some other banks. And a lot of it is a lot of them are already involved in other ways. So Tyson, you know, if you remember, they signed the jersey patch deal with Tyson. They announced that earlier, and that's a pretty big deal for them as well. Tyson and Walmart logos are on the basketball court and the football field. So Walmart has a bunch of signage inside the stadium. They're on two towers inside the stadium too. For those companies, everybody in Arkansas is already aware of those companies. So a stadium naming rights agreement is a large investment. They're not doing it to be nice. They're not doing it because, you know, people involved love the Razorbacks. They're doing it to get some return on investment. And it's a significant investment to buy something like this. the return that a company that everyone in Arkansas already knows and loves is not going to be that much. They probably, even if they had wanted to do one of these deals, they might not have gotten this much money for it. It makes more sense from an advertising and business standpoint for a company that wants to be known better in Arkansas and who is from out of state to come in and do this. So I do think it makes sense. I was surprised that it wasn't an Arkansas company at first, but the more I thought about it, the more I thought it does make sense that it's somebody who needs to kind of try to break into this market and get their name out there.
0: Christina, you spent a lot of time there. Your dad was the AD. You understand the people. And I don't claim to know whether this will influence one person to put their money in this credit union. What do you think? Because I'm sure this group wants a return on investment for $70 million.
1: Yeah, I don't know. I mean, I have thought about that is, okay, how many people are going, all right, I'm taking my business there. I don't know. Because there are a lot of established banks in Arkansas. I don't know about credit unions specifically. There's not any that come to mind as far as a major credit union player in the state. But there's, you know, banking wise, there's many in-state options. A lot of them have sponsorship deals, with athletics already. And so, I mean, maybe I think the biggest thing is the brand awareness and people knowing who they are. And, you know, when you drive by and see one of their branches, which they're rebranding for that other credit union they acquired, you know what that is now. Whereas before you wouldn't have. So I think from that standpoint, it makes sense. How many people will actually, you know, go open an account or whatever? I have no idea.
0: Yeah. And listen, I don't know much about credit unions, but you need a lot of money to change hands to make this work. Awareness is one thing. Changing people's habits is another. Just your best guess, seeing it on the field, what is the value of that?
1: I think it's pretty significant. I think being associated with the Razorbacks does go a long way in this state. This is a company that's involved with the Chiefs. Well, this is the Chiefs of Arkansas, you know, with different on-field results for sure. But, you know, there's no protein. That's something that I think when Arkansas approaches companies about things like this, that's always been a big selling point, is if you want to get to the people of Arkansas, the Razorbacks are the way to do it. There is nobody bigger. So I do think there's an advantage there. I think one thing that's been interesting too is credit unions are a huge player in college stadium naming rights. We went and looked at, I think we looked at 44 stadiums across FBS. Some of those are NFL stadiums that colleges play in, but I think 39 of them maybe aren't. And 14 of those that have corporate names on them are credit unions, which is the largest of any other group. There's a couple airlines, there's a couple grocery stores, there's some things like that. But credit unions specifically are the largest player. And then you throw in a few banks and financial institutions are huge players in this, which is really kind of odd and interesting. I don't know if that's coincidental or what, but a lot of credit unions are in this.
0: Well, the one thing about ROI, they like being associated with winners. The Chiefs have been one of the biggest winners in sports. What does the future look like for Ryan Silverfield as his team, at least starting next year, will be playing in the community? I've already forgotten the name of it, the community, whatever, credit union.
1: Community America Razorback Stadium. But don't forget, it's not till 2027, which is another weird wrinkle. They're announcing it now, but it won't actually change officially till 2027. The deal starts now, but the name doesn't change till 27, which is odd. But as far as the actual on-field product, it's been interesting because I think I am buying what they're selling on the defensive side. I actually think this defense is going to be dramatically improved. I think it could be legitimately good. Whereas, you know, last year, Arkansas's defense was a huge problem. It was, you know, and it was an effort problem. You can just tell. I mean, just any game you watch, it was difficult to watch them. It was low effort. And I think they're going to be A, improved, and B, actually good. The offense is where I have some concerns. You know, they're a team that is doing they're having a quarterback battle. There were questions early about how much of a battle really is this. I think it's a pretty legitimate battle. I think KJ Jackson is still going to be the one that wins out. He was Taylen Green's backup last year. They brought in a transfer from Memphis and AJ Hill, who I think they feel good about, but I do think my read would be that it will be KJ Jackson. But offensively, I'm just not sure. I have some offensive line questions. Offensive line last year was dubious, and they get some important guys back, but they've added some transfers that I'm unclear on. I think they have a legitimate good running back again, this time in Sutton Smith from Memphis. I think he's actually going to be a difference maker. I think Braylon Russell, who they get back, is a difference maker. They've added some good receivers. I'm just interested in how this system, the Ryan Silverfield and Tim Kramsey system, is going to translate to the SEC. And also, of course, the quarterback question is always a significant one.
0: Christina Long with the afternoon business report and college football update. Great to talk to you. Thank you very much, Christina. I know millions of Americans right now are moving their money over to this community credit union. Thanks so much. We'll take a break. Your phone calls around the corner.
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0: And we're back, and Joel is up next. Hey, Joel.
1: No, it's Barry. Paul.
0: Yes, sir.
1: Paul. Hey, it's Barry, not Joel. Anyway, I wanted to know, got a question about why did they fire Eli Gold?
0: Barry, I don't know all the details, but as it was told to me by Greg Byrne or somebody, I can't remember who told me, that there were some disagreements between the two sides on a number of things. Eli had been sick. There was a conflict. I think they offered Eli a chance to retire. He chose not to. He was dismissed, and that was the end of it. And I have to tell you, as somebody who's known Eli for 45 years, it was a really incredibly bad, sad, unfortunate way for a truly brilliant broadcaster to end his career.
1: Exactly. It turned me away from Alabama football, actually, because, you know, I'm a 70s baby, and like you, the lady talked a while ago about the radio, there's nothing else better to listen to a ball game on the radio. I mean, Eli Gold brought the game to everyone.
0: He did. And Eli is still around. I know he's done some, he's doing some arena football games this summer. He does some, I don't know exactly what he does, but I know he does some work for Jacksonville State. But that's not really germane to this. I mean, it should have ended better, and I really feel terrible that it didn't, because, you know, for somebody that great to go away in such a hospitable way. Yeah, it's just sad to me as somebody who's, whether I know him or not, it doesn't matter. I mean, you'd like to see people, leave, in a embraced fashion, especially when they've done the kind of things that he has done. I don't know what to say. I've heard both sides of it. And Alabama made it very clear to me when they explained the story that they offered him the opportunity to leave under better circumstances.
1: So you can't answer my question either, right?
0: Well, I don't think I can. And I haven't really seen much of Eli, and I doubt seriously at this point he wants to talk about it, but. He's welcome to discuss it if he'd like.
1: Well, he's probably not listening, but anyway, that turned me against Alabama football.
0: Well, Barry, thank you. I don't know what to say, and I offer that because I'm conflicted, because I thought one thing, expressed it on this show, and then I was told I was wrong, that Alabama really had offered him a different way to go. So the answer is I don't know the answer. Thanks for the call. Dale is up next in Colorado. Hello, Dale. Good afternoon.
2: Good afternoon, Paul. I just want to make a comment on Joy's call earlier about, her dad listens to the game on the radio. I remember the first Georgia game I heard on the radio. I was with my dad in the car, and Larry Munson was making the call. And as a kid, I was so captivated by that man, the way he called the game. And up to the day he retired, I would be watching the game on TV, but I would turn the sound down and turn Munson on, because it was so excited, exciting the way he got excited. You felt like you were there. I mean, I think, my opinion, Munson was the best in the business. That's all I got, Paul. Thanks for taking my call.
0: Yeah, you know what? I said this, and I'll say it again. There is no better, more enjoyable broadcaster to listen to than Larry Musk. It has nothing to do with Georgia. It's just the guy was so exciting. Everybody loves their announcer. We just got through talking about Eli. Tennessee has its favorites. Everybody has. But Munson is the all time GOAT. Nobody will ever come close to him.
2: I mean, it was great, Paul. I mean, all right, thank you, Paul.
0: Thank you. So nice of you to call. Steve-O is up next.
3: Hey, Feinbaum. So check this out. I'm going to go by the Bottle Rocket again today. Before I get into the walking Kip Kiefer bottlehead doll and the Bammers, I'm going to give a quick shout-out to Candace. Hey, Candace, you need to look up the Denver Unibrow man, a.k.a. Bash on Bumble. You guys could be the next power. You guys could be the next power couple. You could shave his back, and he could give you personal security because you're going to need it if you go against the AI data centers. Now to the Kip Kiefer walking bobblehead doll. Hey, check this out. I've listened to you on Saturday morning, and you are very good. You actually suck. In fact, if you met JK up at the Social Taco on a Tuesday, I guarantee I'll put $100 that JK could out-debate you on anything you want in sports, especially college football. You aren't very good, dude, so check yourself at the door. Next to the Bammers, the last time you guys have won a national championship, put your ears up to the phone and listen really well. You guys were sucking Bud Light out of your mask, all right? Your last national championship has an asterisk next to it because it was a stupid COVID year. All right? The Lakers actually won the NBA championship that year. When has that happened? In fact, half the people couldn't even watch it in the stands. All right? Georgia's won two since then. The Big Ten's won three, and you've won nothing. Get used to it. Stop bringing up Nick Saban. He's dead. He's gone. He's gone. He ain't coming back. He's playing golf. He's loving life. In fact, he'll go back and coach another team before he comes back and coach the Bammers. So y'all get used to the Kalen DeBoering years. And my last point, Daryl should belong in the Hall of Fame. And this is why I know this. He brought up one take about Tua, and you almost banned him, Paul.
0: Hey, we'll react to that in the final hour.
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0: And welcome back. Great to have all of you here for the final hour of the program. We're taking your phone calls the rest of the way, and it has been quite an afternoon. Let's start the final hour off with Legend. Good afternoon.
1: Warden Feinbaum, may I let the inmates out of the cell, sir?
0: Request granted.
1: Thank you, sir. Long, Dylan, Chris from Mountain Brook. Y'all come on out of the cell. Augie, get the broom. Your time to sweep up, dude. Y'all come on up here and get in the Thorazine line. But, hey, hold up a minute. We got a new person coming in the psych ward. Oh, it's Steve-O. Come on in, Steve-O. Come on in, dude. Come on up to the front of the line and get you some Thorazine. Because let me tell you something, Steve-O. You just came on here and said, I don't like you, Legend. You ain't no good. I listened to you on Saturday morning. Dude, let me tell you something. The difference between the Legend and most people behind a microphone today. And Paul Feinbaum's the same way, if y'all don't know it. I don't give a damn that you don't like me, dude. I get 500 pieces of hate mail every week, brother. Every week, Kip Keeper Sports puts out two or three videos of the Legend. I get anywhere from 500 to 600 pieces of hate mail every week. Some ugly stuff, Paul. I don't know how you do it, dude, all these years, because I know you go through the same thing. I'm sure you do, probably at a worse level than me. But let me tell you something, dude. I get about 1,200, how much I love you, Legend. I know you're just having fun. So understand this, Steve-O. I don't give a damn if you don't like me. Everybody in the world don't have to like me. Everybody don't have to agree with me. That's what's wrong with this world. Everybody got to agree with everybody. If somebody's got a different opinion, then y'all get pissed off. I don't want to call Paul no more. I hate the Legend. He disagreed with me. Damn all that, dude. I don't care if you don't like me. Hell, I might not like your dumb ass. I don't care about all that crap, so get that straight. Now let me say this, Paul. You said today that there's people in this world, and I've been told this, because I keep it real. I just come on here and try to be real. Some folks don't like that in this fake-ass world. I get that. But I've had several people tell me, Legend, it ain't Alabama that we don't like. We just hate your ass. Paul, how you deal with all the hate, brother? How you deal with it, man? How you deal with it, man? I mean, come on, man. Come on. That's some crazy stuff right there, brother. That's some crazy stuff. But here's the thing. And I mean this from the bottom of my heart. I heard a coach say one time, tell me a good loser, and I'll show you a loser. Hell, I don't like to lose. That's just the way it is. If you're a fan and you like to lose, you're a weak-ass fan. You just a everybody-get-a-trophy fan. I ain't down with all that crap. I've been talking bad about coaches, GMs, and presidents all my life. I've been an Oriole fan. I can't stand Mike Elias' ass. Cal Ripken Jr. ought to put a boot in his ass and put him on the first Greyhound up out of Baltimore if we're ever going to win a championship. My coach, man, Chris Byard is the dumbassest GM in the whole NFL. His ass should have been out of Indy 7 years ago. The only thing that gives me any pleasure is my sorry-ass coach move from Baltimore to Indiana. And at least Indiana pro team sucks. That's the only thing that gives me some peace in that pathetic situation. But show me a good loser. I'll show you a loser. You can hate me because I don't like to lose, but I don't give a damn. Don't get it twisted, brother. Don't ever get it twisted up here in the psych ward or in this pill call line. Now get out of my damn way. Elvis has left the building.
0: Whoa. Whoa. I-Man has arrived. And I-Man, before you even say hello, I just want to let you know we're all thinking of you. I know you've had some weather damage to your house, so I hope everything is okay.
2: Yeah, we weathered the storm, and it's kind of under control. Finally got power back last night, and I'd like to mention, I don't have the names in front of me, but there's the guys with the tree service. I want to mention, and I will bring their names up tomorrow. And then a couple of the guys from Alabama Power, they came in, and I was just about to fall slap out, and they knew that they found out that I lived here. And they told my daughter they weren't leaving until I came out to meet them. And two great guys. And I tell you, they would have done anything they could have for me if I'd been better, you know. But it was damaged. It was nothing they could do. But I tell you what, you just got to tip your hat to these people that are out here taking care of all the stuff like this. I know it's these guys are professionals. Let them do their job. Offer them something to drink and cooperate with them, because that's – they're trying to help you. And but Paul, I appreciate that. And I walked through the door, and I opened the door, and it was like being snowed in. All I saw was tree leaves. I mean, if I'd had a banana, I was looking for Cheetah, you know. Only Tarzan and Jane were missing. And you know, I've been through it before, and I didn't cuss, I didn't get mad, I just looked at it and shook my head, because it was a neighbor's tree that fell from his driveway all the way across my yard to my driveway and filled up the front yard. It's a big tree, but I appreciate that. And I tell you, live from the capital city, the cradle of Confederacy, birthplace of the civil rights movement, final resting place of Hank Williams Sr., most noted for his "My Bucket's Got a $100,000 Albert Means Hole in It." Final resting place. You know, Paul, Elvis may have left the building, but Bo Cephas has walked in. He's walking in, and he's high and pressurized. You hear what I'm telling you? I've been to the California box, and I know where I'm going. And we're talking about high and pressurized. And you know, I put a list, and you know, we was talking about transparency the other day, Paul. You was asking me about some things. And I'm going to be transparent on a couple things, not to embarrass anybody, but I was challenged publicly for an appeals process. All right, Bubba from North Carolina had a black hat, and Bubba did not deny the black hat. Bubba is a black hat, and he will be a black hat for always. Brad from Macon, he challenged the appeals process like I was nobody in the line of thinking of this thing, and I said, "Well, okay." I called an emergency meeting just for you, Brad, and it takes four votes. You did not get four votes. I apologize for that, but you were one of the people that denounced Legend on the show. You're the one that turned it in, not me, but the appeals process was turned down. And we had the original black hat, and I tell you, it breaks my heart that we have to do this. But there again, it requires four votes. And everybody has said if he did what they thought was proper and what had been asked, and I know that this gentleman said that he doesn't know that he did anything or anything like that, and that he owes no apologies. But according to the votes and the rules that we've kind of put out there, and they're simple, we lost Jim from Tuscaloosa and the black hat. And that's a major league loss, in my opinion. And Paul, I have left my name, you know, to get a couple people to get a hold of me if they would respond, and I sure wish they would respond.
0: Wow, that's quite an update on the black hat.
2: Yeah, it is. And you know, we're having fun with it. And there's some people that have said this is immature and childish. Listen, I'm like Legend. I don't give a damn what anybody thinks. We're having fun. We're being ourselves. You be you. And you don't have to come over here and contradict anything. We've already heard all the reasons and the rhymes and everything that goes with it. You be you, and we will be us. That's just the way it's going to be. And I tell you, I see that there's a guy that, you know, it's like, Paul, Paul, Paul. Well, didn't that sound like Peter Burns, Peter Burns, Peter Burns? Who said that? I think I did. It seems like I told everybody that I wanted to be the most hated man on your program, and then you decided you was going to be the most hated man, and we got to going back and forth, and you obviously won. So that's step number two.
3: And I take that complimentary as it comes, because when people try to be you and they can't be you, Paul, Dabo. I mean, you know, I'm flattered that you would use me as your role model when I told everybody I was not a role model, and I'm certainly not your role model. But you need to come up with a new game, because that one has been exposed. You're just trying a little too hard with somebody else's material. Be original in your thought. Hell, go out there and steal a line from Swamp Dog or something. You know, be young, be foolish, be happy. Or Dan Meagle, Paul Feinbaum, have a great day.
0: Chris, you got any response to that? Chris is in South Carolina.
4: Blah, blah, blah, blah. That's the response I got for that. Man, I'm going to tell you something, man. I see right through you. You a man of the people, man. I'm going to talk to you for a second since you want to have a conversation. This one ain't going to be my call today. But I'm going to talk to you today. You want to be the man of the people. You want to be so loved by everybody. You want to be so, want to sit on a stool with everybody, as long as your stool is a little higher. That's the problem I got. Why would I want to be like somebody that got their hair in their nose? You that picks on people that's less fortunate than them. That's all you did. Man. Paul, you a straight shooter right now. You honest. I'm going to ask you a question. Squirrel and I, man. Haven't Jim been living in their head rent-free for the last 20 years? Just tell the truth, yes or no?
0: No.
4: Oh, really? Those heads. No?
0: Well, I'll tell you what, Chris. Both I-Man and Squirrel are individually great callers. Jim has been part of their repertoire, but... not much lately, because Jim hasn't really been a factor on the show much lately. We'll take a short break. We're coming right back.
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0: And welcome back. And Chris is up next in Mountain Brook.
1: Paul, thanks for taking my call. Boy, the 5 o'clock hour never disappoints, does it? I tell you, Paul, I know you've warned people, or just, I guess, cautioned people would be a better way to say it, other callers. And I know I've said similar things on the show before, but let me see if I can use what Sean Connery said in The Untouchables. I think these people that are attacking I-Man and attacking Legend, they're bringing a knife to a gunfight, Paul. And that's just an analogy, not something literal. But they're not equipped to win that battle. And it's just kind of embarrassing for them to continue doing it. But I'm glad I-Man's house is okay. I saw the pictures as well. I've had similar situation recently, not as bad as I-Man's. But, boy, it's a pain, Paul, and it certainly can be expensive. So I'm glad everything's getting fixed for I-Man down there. Paul, the caller that said something about Eli Gold, it just got me thinking, did a similar thing happen with John Forney back in the day?
0: Yeah, but the thing with John Forney, for those who don't know, John Forney was really the de facto broadcaster for Alabama of the Bryant era. He was let go in 1983, right after Ray Perkins came. And I happened to have broken the story, so I remember it very well. And I didn't know John very well, but as a result of, unfortunately, calling him to let him know that he'd been fired, we became very close friends. And you know the rest, but we became partners. He also he came back briefly, and it was not successful. But yeah, but it was similar in the way. But the Eli thing to me could have been avoided. It was just so unnecessary for it to end that badly.
1: Well, that's what my next point was going to be. Was, I mean, certainly somebody can fix that by now. I mean, it just seems odd that you have two legendary broadcasters like that. And, you know, this is all coming from an Auburn fan, but I mean, I always made a point when I went to Alabama games in Tuscaloosa or at Legion Field. I mean, listening to Forney or going to Georgia, I went probably 8 games in Georgia when Munson was still calling games. I always had a radio to go into those stadiums so I could listen to their broadcasts.
0: Oh, yeah.
1: They were just iconic guys to listen to. And whoever said that earlier, all of these callers, people that used to do the radio, I mean, they brought the game alive like you can't believe on the radio if you ever had the opportunity to hear them. But, you know, well, I got thinking of 40

0: all, it made me think of the F Troop. Feinbaum, Fife, and 40. I mean, how far back is that going, Paul?
1: Chris, that was an amazing show that was put together. Forney was obviously the legendary Alabama announcer. Fife at the time was the Auburn announcer and was a great announcer. Yeah. I mean, he died incredibly young, and it was really sad. But I'll tell you a quick story on that. That show was so popular. I worked at the radio station that distributed that show, and you may remember all the way back. It was the station was WAPI. Absolutely. Do you remember? I did. So I got an offer to go to another station, and I walked in, and I'll never forget. The general manager was Bernie Barker, a great guy, and I stayed in touch with him. He went to Chattanooga and ran our show. But I went in early in September to quit, and I don't really think he cared that I was quitting to doing the afternoon show, but on the way, I gave him the letter. I said, well, you know, and he looked at me, and as I'm walking, I walked out very quickly. You know, those are not situations where you want to spend a lot of time. I hadn't even gotten home yet, Chris, and I got a call from him, and I thought he was going to threaten to sue me or something. He said, listen, by the way, you're still doing the F Troop every week, aren't you? So I agreed to do the F Troop so he wouldn't sue me. So I had, even after walking out, I still had to come back to that same place every week with Forney and Fife. But I still have people come up to me. It's hard to describe how great this show was.
0: It really was, Paul. And speaking of Jim Fife, I had the pleasure back when I was working for a very large company here in the state of Alabama to play. There was this big golf tournament by Price Oil down in Auburn every year, and we sponsored the Auburn Network. So I got to ask to play on the Auburn Network team. It was 2 days of this tournament. It was just amazing the people that came in for it. I mean, you had Jim McMahon, Gino Toretta. I mean, just all kinds of football legends. And I got to ride for 2 days in a cart and go to the parties with Jim Fife. And it was just, it was probably a couple years before he passed away. And it was just one of the great experiences I'll never forget, especially being as big Auburn fan as I am. Just getting to spend time with him and getting to know him was just outstanding, Paul.
1: No, he was truly a remarkable guy. And I mean, if I remember correctly, he died suddenly while he was still the Auburn announcer. I remember being at his funeral, and I don't remember. It just happened, was just such a tragedy. I mean, unfortunately, the Auburn, that position has had so many tragedies since then, you know, with Fife and really in the aftermath. Hey, Chris, thank you very much for the call. Really appreciate it. Dylan in Jasper is up next.
2: Good afternoon, Paul. Thanks for taking my call. You know, I heard Chris's call just a minute ago, and you care if I and give him an answer on something real quick. He asked about callers, about Jim being in callers' heads rent free. You care if I give an explanation on that, sir? But what I'm gonna say is, you know, I really think it's reversed. I think I-Man, I think Squirrel, probably even Legend, most definitely you, and probably several other callers is in Jim's head rent-free. Do y'all actually read mean tweets by Jim? They're pretty entertaining and everything, and it shows that who's in whose head. Just to be honest with y'all. But Paul, I heard the call today about the Bear Bryant and Saban question and everything. And there's one thing I will compare. Yeah, Saban did switch up his offense and everything and went with the times when he got kicking in there. But I tell you, back then, going from what Bear was running to the triple option, the wishbone and everything, to me, that was, I mean, that was pretty remarkable right there. And you know, adapting to the game is something that I really feel like Bear was, I mean, Bear and Saban was somewhat neck and neck, but I feel like today's game with NIL, I feel like both of them would be in the same boat far as that goes right there. But intensity and everything, I don't really know, you know too much for intensity and all that with Bear because I wasn't around. But I can tell you this. I was adopted by my grandparents, and my granddad was a huge Alabama fan. And there was three things that would make my granddad tear up. Was him telling a story about his parents, the good Lord, and Bear Bryant. Those were three things that I remember that would make my grandpa tear up right there. And I mean, just a passionate Alabama fan and just a great person. But anyway, Paul, dirtiest player in the game's out of here, and holler at you later.
1: You bet. We have 30 minutes remaining. It's been a really fun show. On a Thursday in late June, we are coming back for the final 30 minutes and your phone call straight ahead.
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5: Here is your latest Middle Tennessee weather. Friday will be mostly sunny with a high near 92, but a slight chance of showers and thunderstorms in the afternoon. Saturday brings a high near 91 with an 80% chance of showers and thunderstorms, mainly in the morning and afternoon. 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
1: Mr. Feinbaum, hey, I just want to do one real public PSA and apologize to you and Feinbaum Nation. Never intended to be labelized as the Lane Kiffin of X Spaces or the Paul Feinbaum Show, but, you know, that's water under the bridge. I think people can move on. And, you know, Legend's over there talking about, let them out. Let them out of the asylum. Well, I'm out of solitary confinement, Legend. And I'm going to tell you something. What was so comical, Legend, is when you said, let Dylan out of the asylum. You could put his calls about, like, putting a dude in a set of handcuffs and putting a key in it, and he still couldn't get out of them. Then you got Brad over there, Paul, always talking about that he's going to beat Chris from Outbrook in golf, and he can't see over his driver. I was over there at Home Depot today, Paul, and I said, Brad, what you doing getting a stepladder? He says, well, I got to have something to tee my ball up with because I only put it in 3 inches into the ground, and Chris don't want me to, he don't want him to see that. But then you got these folks like, Chris from South Carolina. I've been hearing you whine for a month. I've been sitting back listening to you whine for a month, Chris from South Carolina, Jim 2.0. You know, your calls and your face, I saw you high school picture. You look like an elephant with giraffe ankles, and that's what's so bad about you. And then you got James and Long. I can wrap y'all up in one piece of bread because both of y'all's calls are always graveyard dead. And I'm going to leave you with this, Paul, real quick. There's three coaches at Auburn that wasn't scared of two coaches at Alabama that they've been talking about. Okay, Gus Malzahn was not scared of Nick Saban. Tommy Tuberville was definitely not scared of Nick Saban. And I'm going to tell you who else was. Coach Pat Presidential Dye. He wasn't scared of Bear Bryant because all it took him was 60 minutes. War Damn Eagle.
0: Wow. Well, welcome. Welcome back. Gino is up next.
2: Well, it's about time he called again. He finally got some minerals and called again. I wish Tom from Huntsville would call again. Well, I enjoyed your conversation about the elephants, even though I kind of threw up in my mouth listening to it. You know, I noticed you didn't talk about how that team lost in the 70s, 73, lost in the Sugar Bowl to Notre Dame, 75, lost in the Orange Bowl to Notre Dame, so lost two national championships there, and then lost to Southern Cal in 78, which is by far the greatest example of losing a national championship. How come you didn't mention those 3 years when you were talking about how great he was in the 70s?
0: Well, I did factor that in my decision to go with Saban. Okay. He did lose probably the most epic game was that Notre Dame game in 73. Right. He also the game against Southern Cal didn't cost as much. I think he ended up beating Penn State in the Sugar Bowl that year to win the AP National Championship.
2: Yeah, but it doesn't count because we beat him in the beginning of the season. You know, I'll tell you a story about that. I was in Birmingham. I was in Birmingham at that stadium. What's the stadium called?
0: Legion Field.
2: Legion Field, that's right. And I talked to this old black man. He was sitting in front of the stadium, and I wanted to take pictures of it, you know, to remind myself of what a wonderful win that was. And I asked him, what was it like? Were you here back in that day? He goes, yes, I was. He goes, and everybody, every black person in this whole neighborhood, when they saw Southern Cal's buses coming down the street, they got up and cheered. They cheered for Southern Cal, not for the elephants, but Southern Cal. So I ask you, Paul, you grew up in Memphis. Your parents are from New York. You went to Knoxville. You went to school in Knoxville. Why did you bend the knee for the elephants and Bear Bryant? Why did you bend the knee for them?
0: Well, first of all, Gino, what you said is true. I've talked to a number of people who were in Alabama that night, either at the stadium or on a street corner, and that was just, I think a lot of people, even though they're all Alabama fans, they knew time had arrived. It was time for change. As far as Alabama, I've always admired, I admired Alabama from afar for a multitude of reasons, but they were the college football team of my youth growing up, and obviously moving to Alabama,
2: You went to University of Tennessee. How could you root for the enemy?
0: I'm well aware of where I went to school. Well, it wasn't so much the, it's one thing you have a degree from someplace. It's another thing when you live and spend all your time in another. I spent most of my life in Alabama.
2: But that was after you got that first job, right? Writing for a local newspaper or something?
0: Yeah, but...
2: All the years
0: but yeah, but I still...
2: You lived in Tennessee, right?
0: Well, the first 21 years of my life, I lived in Tennessee, but I haven't lived in Tennessee since.
2: Right, right. So because the Big Ten is dominating the football world, are you going to bend the knee eventually to the Big Ten?
0: I would say, Gino, probably over my dead body.
2: Hold on, I got one more thing to say, if you don't mind. Dada Dillon was talking earlier, and I wanted to say some things about my school. When I was 5 years old, my parents showed me a replay, which is probably unorthodox. Showed me a replay of The Godfather, and I remember Traveler coming on the field when we scored a touchdown against Notre Dame, and they said in that game it was a classic rivalry between Notre Dame and Southern Cal, the greatest football rivalry of all time. The only two schools to be mentioned in The Godfather. And not only that, but we have John Wayne and we have Neil Armstrong. Nobody can compete with us, and I mean nobody. But hey, one more thing.
0: Gino, you also have O.J. Simpson,
2: who has
0: by
2: an
0: the
2: ailment,
0: way.
2: This is really nice. Anybody who's sick or who has an ailment, like any of your callers, they should get a pass. And I can't believe people are writing terrible things to that loudmouth from Maryland. It made me feel bad. I feel sad for him and you. If you get any kind of threats or anything like that, that has no place in this kind of dialogue. And I hope you have a great day. Bye bye.
0: Yeah, thank you very much. Why don't we take a break? We probably need one after that call. A few minutes remaining here on a Thursday.
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0: Welcome back, and Will is up next, calling from California. Hey, Will.
1: Hey, Paul, how you doing? Hey, Paul, I want to see if good to have AJ back on the show, but I got to correct AJ on what he just said. Now, I'll give him Pat Dye, and I'll give him Gus Malzahn, but Tommy Tuberville, no. Paul, Tommy Tuberville's six victories came when Alabama was on probation, Paul, and the guys played the whole game. So, no, that Tuberville six wins is overrated, Paul. He got Alabama when he was on probation. And as soon as we got on probation, we started handing Auburn their hat again. Am I right or am I wrong, Paul?
0: Well, four of those six were against Mike Shula, which I don't think should even count. Do you?
1: No, that's what I'm saying. So I can't give AJ Tommy Tuberville. I'll let him have Pat Dye and Gus Malzahn. But Tuberville, no. No, Paul. And that's all I got, Paul. Thank you.
0: Tuberville did have thanks for the call. By the way, Tuberville did have a good record against Saban at LSU, and he did beat Saban his first meeting at Alabama. I mean, Tuberville was a good coach. Let's not lose sight of that. Swamp Dog is up next.
2: Hello, Mr. Paul. Man, I love it when you start talking about these old radio broadcasters, man, back in the day, because that's when I really started getting into football. These radio guys, man, they painted you a picture. I mean, the games were not on television, so they had to paint the picture for you. And there's a lot of great ones out there. I've heard, you know, I know about Gold and Board and others, but Larry Munson, to me, man, when you listen to a Larry Munson broadcast on radio back in those days, you felt like you had played the game yourself. You were exhausted by the time it ended. He'd be saying things like, you know, look at the clock. There's no time left. What are we going to do? We got to make a play. The crowd roars against us, and the stadium's roaring against us. There's no time. What are we going to do? And then in another game, he might say, we've been stuck in this third quarter for 37 and a half hours. And the clock refuses to move. You know, you just felt it coming right through your radio, you know. And they had such command of the language of football, the English language, and the language of how to broadcast a football game. They would. You just don't get that.
0: You know, Swamp Dog, let me say one thing about that. I think you just nailed it. And I don't know the young announcers that well. But the old ones were students of English as well as broadcasting, because they had to describe, and they made it sound like you were listening to a reading of Hemingway or Faulkner, and it was just absolutely brilliant. Thanks so much for the call. John is in Louisville. Hey, John, go right ahead.
3: Hey, good evening, Paul. And yeah, some of the great ones were the baseball announcers, obviously. So, Paul, before I ask about Dabo Swinney and Shane Beamer, I have to ask, did you charge Candace for the for her infomercial today?
0: I heard what she said, and at the end of it, I had no idea what she was talking about.
3: Well, we know she's not AI-generated anymore. So, Paul, it brought to mind talking about colleges trying to, you know, raise funds by selling naming rights to the stadiums. I was out in California, and I don't know if you're aware of it, but UCLA is trying to break its lease with the city of Pasadena and Rose Bowl in order to move over to SoFi Stadium. Don't you think that it will kill the Rose Bowl?
0: I mean, that's the number one tenant. I mean, do they do anything else at the Rose Bowl?
3: Yes. Just the first of the year. That's it.
0: Yeah.
3: So yesterday, Paul.
0: You know, John, I know they have spent a lot of money on the Rose Bowl. I've got some friends that are connected to that. So I don't think that will put the Rose Bowl out of business, but it will certainly hurt. Thanks for the call. Appreciate it. G is in Atlanta.
4: Hey, Paul. Thanks for taking my call. First of all, Paul, I just want to say, man, a year ago, I had the time of my life when I came down to the celebration of Larry's homegoing, you know, and I met a lot of guys that's on here to call. And I got to shake the man's hand, which is your hand, Paul. I do it to the day I still really, really appreciate you lending your hand for me to shake it, brother. You know, you're a good guy. And I just want to thank all the guys that were there that I got to shake their hands, from Squirrel to Handsome Joe, Legend, AJ, Chris from South Carolina. You know, Paul, I can go on and on and on. Johnny G brought me down there, and I had the time of my life. But, Paul, let me ask you this. When have the last time you heard from two of your other icon callers, Jerome and Buckeye Earl?
0: Been a long time. And by the way, before I go, I just want to I talked to Dr. Mel a couple of days ago, and that remains one of the greatest days we've ever had connected to this show. Thank you, G. Thank you so much. Yes. Cat Daddy is up next.
2: Big Paul, I love your show. I just wish that you had been on WMC TV's wrestling show with Jerry Calhoun and all those people. I remember it so well. But Big Paul, you got a great show, and I appreciate you. And I'm in Memphis tonight, and me and my wife are watching the show.
0: How are you? What are you doing there?
2: I'm visiting my relatives.
0: Well, Cat Daddy, I grew up on those shows like you did, yeah, it's just that they were part of the tapestry and of our lives. You bring back some great memories. Well, you and Velveeta have a great time in Memphis, and I look forward to chatting with you soon.
2: Well, Jerry Lawler,
0: thank you very much.
2: King. Have a great day.
0: He sure had. Memphis has two kings, Elvis and Jerry Lawler. Kings do not go quickly. Anyway, what an afternoon this has been. A reminder, we'll be here tomorrow and next week. I know a lot of folks are shutting it down because of the holiday coming up, but we will be around, and we'll leave it right there.
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27: Back to Team USA, Christian Pulisic did play tonight for them. He had missed several matches with a calf injury, so he did get out there for Team USA, who has already punched their ticket to the round of 32. Earlier today in the World Cup, Netherlands down Tunisia 3-1. Japan and Netherlands played to a 1-1 draw. Ecuador beat Germany 2-1, and the Ivory Coast shut out Curacao 2-0. To the NBA, second big trade of the offseason thus far. LaMelo Ball heading to the Minnesota Timberwolves from the Charlotte Hornets. Minnesota getting Ball and Josh Green. They give up Naz Reid, a 2033 unprotected first-round pick, several pick swaps, and a couple second-round picks heading back to Charlotte. Speaking of Charlotte, they signed Kobe White to a 3-year extension today, and Shams Charania reporting that Mitchell Robinson is unlikely to return to the New York Knicks. More game night coming your way right here on ESPN Radio.
28: Coming up on the Friday edition of Unsportsmanlike with Chris Canty, Michelle Smallman, and me, Evan Cohen, we'll continue to react to the Wolves' blockbuster trade and what the pairing of LaMelo with Anthony Edwards means for the rest of the West. 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

0: Tuesday. We are ready to roll for the next 4 hours, and we thank all of you for being a part of the program. Let's get started with some headlines you may have missed, and it'll give you a preview of what is ahead. This is from USA Today. Lane Kiffin's ghost mode and the Michael Jordan meme. What exactly is going on here? Well, I'll tell you, when was the last time you heard from Lane Kiffin? He has been noticeably quiet, and we'll talk about maybe the reasons with Blake Topmeyer a little bit later on. Kiffin's news when he talks, Kiffin's news when he doesn't. It's time to look at more lists. Who are the best defensive players in 2026? Max Olson and Eli Lederman have come up with that, and we'll talk to Eli 30 minutes from now. How about some of those players? Simmons at number two. Stewart, he could be called on if Shane Beamer is to save his career. Benefield at LSU. Biles, two Texas players in there, and Georgia and Ole Miss are accounted for as well. And from Atten Rittenberg, there are changes aplenty from the NCAA. Still don't make a lot of sense, but we'll try to sort it out with Adam. Good afternoon, Adam. Thank you very much for joining us. And we're trying to figure out what all these new rules and doctrines mean. Good afternoon, and tell us about it.
1: Yeah, good afternoon, Paul. So this is from the Division I Football Site Committee looking at out-of-season practices and preseason, because we know now the teams have a 15-practice window in the spring. This would essentially create two separate windows, up to 21 total practices that could be used a little at the team's discretion in the spring, like right around now, or depending on several. And then you would have a slightly reduced preseason schedule, 25 practices down to 21 over a 27-day span. So practices in the spring, maybe late winter, even early summer, and then a number of fewer practices in the preseason. Also a smaller transfer point from 15 days to 10 days right after January 1, something that has been discussed here for a while. So this has been proposed and would go to vote this summer.
0: Adam, let's talk a little bit about the eligibility decision coming down as well. A lot of people are praising it. That's unusual with the NCAA. Tell us about that.
1: Well, yeah, I think it's trying some clarity, because so much of the other things, essentially since COVID, in terms of how many years do we really have left. And obviously there's going to be some challenges, some legal challenges being mounted on behalf of players that wouldn't fully benefit from this new eligibility model. But as to these first few years, if there aren't those legal challenges to every single thing that doesn't go the way, you would have a little bit more clarity. And certainly for a number of players that are in, for instance, like the true four-year senior that isn't an NFL prospect or benefit from coming back in 2027, so this is certainly good news, player, and the teams that they play for.
0: Talking to Adam Rittenberg from ESPN. Adam, we began the week with yet another Sorsby headline, but this one seemed to put an end, at least for now. The NFL basically saying, forget about it. And I understand all that, but I'm really curious what you think in terms of the net damage done to Texas A&M, and in particular Cody Campbell, who's not only trying to run Texas Tech, but he's trying to run college sports from a front row seat in the U.S. Senate.
1: Right, yeah, I think there's certainly some fatigue regarding Cody Campbell. He wasn't somebody we had to hear from as often as we do now because of obviously involvement in the Protect College Sports Act, but also his direct involvement in what was the top post-spring storyline in the sport regarding Brennan Sorsby. And I do think that there's certainly some damage and how that could be looked at a little bit differently. I'm curious to see how the relationship between Texas Tech and Big 12 is impacted, because the Big 12 ultimately won that fight. Because the NCAA couldn't, but the Big 12 did. How does that change, if at all, the relationship between Kirby Hope Coca, Joey McGuire, Cody Campbell, the rest of the brass at Texas Tech. We saw this in a different form after the season. Lacqua, the Notre Dame athletic director, making some very sharp comments towards the ACC for promoting Miami over Notre Dame for the playoff. That has since calmed down a bit. So maybe we'll see the same thing, Paul, with Texas and the Big 12, but certainly some tension exists on those two sides right now.
0: Adam, before you get out of here, I do want to get your thoughts just on the off season, and as we get closer now. I mean, we are finally almost in July, and everybody knows what that means. You've been all over the place. You've talked to coaches. You've talked to players. Just your thoughts as we get ready for another college football season. Does it feel like the Big Ten is going to do it again?
1: It's possible, Paul. I worry you, man. If it's 4-for-4 and wins this year, is he going to play football in 2027? But I'm joking, of course, because there's great teams in the SEC. There's great teams in the Big Ten. Miami, now a team of real relevance. Notre Dame was number one future power rankings, which projects the next 2 years. We got to worry about Notre Dame. So there's a lot more diversity for sports. There's certainly teams in the Big Ten and the SEC. I was just at Ohio State last week. That's just, it feels like it's right there to be contending for a national championship. Disappointed in the playoff last year. I know the same with Georgia and Texas and Alabama and everywhere else in the SEC. So it'll be another really fun season. This crop of quarterbacks, Paul, that's coming back is certainly one of the that I can remember as far as elite level contenders, NFL high draft pick projections and so forth. But I can't wait here because it means we're talking less about players' agents, attorneys in Washington.
0: Adam, thank you. Really appreciate it. Adam Ruttenberg joining us from ESPN. We're going to have a lot of other things to talk about tonight. We're going to get to call. I saw this story right as we were coming on the air. And, yeah, it seems like Kalen DeBoer finds a way to get in the news. But Kalen DeBoer is not happy. Have you read the story? He's not happy because Alabama has been ranked number 2 in a list of the most hated programs in college athletics right now. Notre Dame's 1. Alabama is 2, and a couple other SEC schools are, I think, Ohio State and Georgia are 3 and 4, Nebraska, Penn State. Now, I realize he was asked a question, but how weird is it for a guy who doesn't exude hate at all, who most people like to a fault, saying, we want to be number 1 at hate. How about trying to be number 1 as at winning football games, Coach? Anyway, we'll take your phone calls at 855-242-7285. That is the phone number. Many more guests will be dropping by this afternoon. We'll talk about Kiffin with Blake Topmeyer. But next, your phone calls straight ahead. We're coming right back.
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13: 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Amber and Ian.
16: Congo DR earned its first point in tournament history. 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

Now we're getting ready for the takeover. Every school gets its own day on the SEC network. 16 schools, 16 days. And I mentioned Alabama a minute ago on this list. And again, we all acknowledge it is late June and you get crazy stuff going on. But this one really got me because it's a survey of the entire country in terms of where states hate different schools. So Alabama, I know this is maybe built into the cake because of Saban and the tradition, but you would think it would be different. Alabama earns the most hatred from six different states. Now listen to these states here: Georgia, Louisiana, Mississippi, and Tennessee. You get that, okay? But also from Alaska and Hawaii, from 49 and 50. Does that make any sense at all? So essentially, in spite of two subpar years by Kalen DeBoer, the Tide remains the most hated. Now, who else is not liked? Georgia. Georgia is hated the most in three different states. Alabama. So how funny is that? And again, I'm going to show my age here, but there was a time not that long ago when actually people in Alabama hated Auburn, but now they hate Georgia. Georgia is also hated in Florida and South Carolina, where both Clemson fans and South Carolina fans hate them. LSU, you would think somebody would hate them with Kiffin? No. Only Arkansas dislikes LSU more than any other state. Tennessee, anybody hate them? Not really. Kentucky. I don't know what to make out of this. Ohio State also, and by the way, Notre Dame is the most hated school in eight states. Why do people keep hating, still hate Notre Dame? I mean, Notre Dame is the most hated school in eight states. Why do people keep hating, still hate Notre Dame? I mean, Ohio State and

0: Alabama fans hate Georgia more than Auburn. That is unbelievable. Okay, why don't we get to the calls at 855-242-7285. Love to hear from you. A lot to talk about today. Let's start with David in Georgia. David, go right ahead.
1: Yes, sir, Paul. This is me not being a hater. This is one team that's on my mind this year. I think give them 3 years to build, and people are going to hate this. LSU, give them 3 years with Lane Kiffin. I get it. It's his first year. I think he loses four games this year, and he's none to choke four games, or he could lose five. And if that, it's going to hurt him, but I know y'all can take this, LSU fans, but by year two, you might have a quarterback that could lead you to the playoffs by year two.
0: Now, okay, let me, David, I'm gonna hold on 1 second, and I understand you clearly don't like Kiffin, do you?
1: I respect him. It's just I do not like him. Hate is a strong word.
0: Okay,
1: I disown him.
0: Yeah, it's okay. You don't have to hate anybody. Every time I talk to an analyst, the subject of LSU is always coming up because they are, without a doubt, the most interesting team coming back and play in two of the marquee games in the opening 3 weeks. But the issue that I continue to hear from everybody is the schedule. What was I looking at today? I think it was a list. Somebody did a list. Maybe it was Brad Crawford, of the most complete teams, and they are one of the five most complete teams. But here's their schedule. I'm gonna run through it, and then I want you to give me Clemson,
1: win
0: at Ole Miss, A&M. So you think they're going to beat Clemson, right?
1: You think? Yes, correct. So I think
0: what about Ole Miss?
1: Ole Miss, they lose to Ole Miss in Oxford. They lose to Texas A&M. That's two right there, Paul.
0: Okay. And well, David, I hear you. Thanks so much for the call. You be well. You take care of yourself. Let me check in with Expired up next. Expired?
2: David, that was an excellent call. Please keep calling in. That was just unbelievable, man. You are unbelievable. Just wanted to say that. Paul, you're talking about hate? We're talking about hate? Oh, my gosh. The state of Texas. Who do they hate the most? Texas, the university, Texas University. That's who they hate the most. And you know who we hate the second most? Them kitties. Meow, meow. That's who we hate, Paul. And that is hatred. And why anybody hates Notre Dame, I still ain't figured that out. But whatever, whatever. And really, Alabama, I don't see how Alabama's hated. I mean, hell, my wife probably thinks if she had a second team besides the Aggies, and that's force-fed, it would be Alabama. And really, I don't hate Alabama. I mean, I envy what they've done in the past, Paul, and it's been unbelievable. But people that hate Alabama, man, they must not like tradition. You know, you want to hate somebody? Hate Texas, the university, because they are just the most, you know what I know. And you know, I ain't going to go through it with you, Paul. And I didn't ask you to have a good day. And for you, Brian, you know.
0: Chris is up next. Hey, Chris, you're on the air.
3: Good afternoon, Paul. My question is, what is it going to take to get the Alabama running game back to where it is respectable? They've always had a feared running game, in my opinion, for 10, 15, 20 years. What is it going to take? Is it better running backs, better blocking, you know, better executing, calling plays? What do you think is it going to take to make Alabama to where they don't have to rely so much on the quarterback?
0: Well, Chris, I think the running game always starts up front, and that was one of the difficulties of last year's team, that they were not good up front. Even though they had a first round pick on the offensive line, they were not consistent. So I thought they had good running backs. I think this year this guy Crowell, I think, is expected to be better than all of those guys last year. But if they can't protect, then they're not going to get anything going in the running game.
3: I completely agree. I think a lot of that's going to come down to coaching and making the proper adjustments when they need to be made.

0: Tell you taking my call.
1: Well,
0: yeah, good afternoon.
1: Thank you very much. Yeah, I mean, I think that was one of the mysteries of last season. And if you go back a year ago here, I mean, I said it, everybody said it. What was the biggest plus for Alabama? Ryan Grubb. At the end of the year, what was the biggest negative for Alabama? Ryan Grubb. He did not deliver, and I think that was a major disappointment for Alabama. Adrian is up next.
2: And we're upset that two of those states you listed probably each had a total of 5 votes. I don't think there's a lot of college.
1: Yeah, I'm not sure I saw the actual. No, but Alabama's the only school they probably know.
2: Right, exactly. I mean, I was more offended that we were hated more than Ohio State, because I just feel like when Ohio State loses, America wins. But that was the biggest surprise for me. But with Alabama, we've historically had issues at the offensive line. And I know that this year you're now starting with a bunch of freshmen and sophomores. Could that be a good thing in the sense that maybe this has to be a rebuilding year, and I don't know if DeBoer would last through that, but you actually could maybe take a bunch of players together and, like, train them together and teach them to work as a unit and grow them up together to where maybe we might have something special next year? Because that really seems to be the Achilles heel. We've always had the skill players, but it doesn't matter if you've got people running them down.
1: Adrian, what you just said is fascinating in that if it shows progress, I think folks will be patient. But here's the real question. If it is a transitional year, how many players will stay at Alabama?
2: I think it depends on if they – I mean, that could be where the whole culture and psychology of Kalen DeBoer could be your friend, because I do feel like he's a player's coach, and he could get the buy-in. He could convince them to stay. If anybody can do it in this era, it would be him. And then my other question is, would by then we have found a way to put a term limit on transfers, and therefore – you would also have a little bit more security that some of these guys that might have to kind of wait and learn kind of the way quarterbacks back in the Bryce Young days did behind the people ahead of them, and keep some patience so people don't try to, you know, run away the minute they're not on the field the first season. And one other thing with that is that's the argument that the SEC is harder, is that we end up not being able to rotate players because we don't have enough cupcake games that allow us to put our second and third string on the field, and that's also what hurts us.
1: Well, Adrian, one question you asked is unknown, but we'll know in a couple of months. And if this Senate bill passes, that would protect everybody with the one transfer rule. But the biggest issue I'll say here about DeBoer, and I agree with what you said, if this season goes haywire, and let's say they go 8-4 or 9-3, and there's a lot of negativity, that is going to be DeBoer's enemy, not his friend. The player, you may get buy-in, but if the noise is loud, that could work against him. He won't get fired this year unless the entire season goes down in flames, but the conversation about him getting fired the next year could be very prevalent. Thanks for the call. Up against the break, we've had a busy first 30 minutes. We appreciate you being here, and we'll talk about rosters, and Eli Letterman will join us next, talking the defensive side of the ball.
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0: Here is your latest Middle Tennessee weather. Friday will be mostly sunny with a high near 92, but heat index values could reach 98. A slight chance of showers and thunderstorms arrives in the afternoon. Saturday brings a higher chance of storms, up to 80%, with a high near 91. Overnight lows will be in the mid-70s. 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

0: And how about this headline from Max Olson and Eli Letterman ranking college football's best defensive players? This is really critical if you're going to turn your season around. And, of course, Leonard Moore at the top. Everybody knows about the Irish defense. But look at Texas with two names in there at number 2 and 7. Dylan Stewart is the salvation for South Carolina's hopeful turnaround. Oregon has two players. And, of course, Georgia you normally see with a bevy of them with only one. Eli, thank you very much for joining us. Really appreciate you coming on. And just curious, as you go through these players, obviously you're looking at individuals, but when you start piling on a couple of names, it is a telltale sign. So take us through your reporting with Max and what conclusions you've come to.
1: Yeah, well, thank you for having me. And, you know, Max and I, we did a few of these. We did the running backs. We did the wide receivers. Easily the most difficult one to do was the defenders, because there's just so many great defensive guys across the country. And so we, you know, spent a lot of time on the phone over the last couple of months just talking to GMs, scouts, player personnel people, and trying to parse it out. And ultimately, you know, it bears out at the top of this list when there's so many good defenders across the country. What you're really looking for at the top here is, you know, who are the game changers? Who forces opposing offenses to change what they're doing, to operate differently? And that's how you end up with, you know, Leonard Moore, who can take away half the field at Notre Dame, or Colin Simmons, who does what every defensive coordinator is dreaming of, which is blow up backfields really fast. And so, you know, it starts with those guys and you work back from there.
0: Yeah, and obviously you start to get an idea of what else is around them. You go a little bit deeper than just 10, but, you know, talking about Texas, for example, and we know what they have on offense. We know what they have at wide receiver. But beyond the two players mentioned here, what's your sense of that unit, which last year was incredibly disappointing?
1: Yeah, it was a shaky group, and it was sort of, you really saw, I think, everything they lost from that team that reached the playoff, all those guys who went to the draft and so on. And so, you know, you have Colin Simmons, who's still going to be your headliner there, but you look at a secondary that lost so much from the playoff team, and, you know, can someone like a Grayson Littleton, some of those younger guys that we saw playing last year, form that new core for them? And I think there's a lot of confidence they will. And you know, you talk about the transfer additions on offense with, you know, Relique Brown, Hollywood Smothers, Cam Coleman. The headliner really might ultimately be Rasheem Biles, who made this list, came from Pitt, basically the best defender in the ACC, at least, you know, maybe outside of Reuben Bain a year ago. And that, I think, is going to be the glue for them. It's a guy in the middle there who makes a difference. And for all they've lost, and now they're bringing it up after some impressive recruiting classes, they're going to need that in the middle, and he's going to pack some more punch.
0: One of the strangest sights this year is seeing Will Muschamp back in Austin. He was there under Mac Brown, and certainly played a significant role. I think he replaced Gene Chizik, and got to the national championship game. But what impact do you think he'll have coming back to Austin?
1: Well, that's the name I left out, because when we're talking about additions or guys growing into spots, the biggest change for this defense might be who's calling it. And there's a lot of excitement around Will Muschamp. I know on the recruiting trail, he's made a really significant impression. He's been very present. But I think, you know, talking to personnel people, GM, scouts, everyone's really curious. How is Will Muschamp going to use someone like Colin Simmons? What's he going to get out of Rasheem Biles? And when we think about this Texas team, I think we feel pretty confident that offensively they're going to be better. Arch Manning, the back half of last year, we saw how he looked. We know what they brought in from a skill position perspective. But perhaps the biggest difference that really propels them from being on the edge of the playoff and losing some of those games to being right there and being a national title contender could be Will Muschamp sort of hearkening back, getting back to, you know, some of those vintage defenses of his own, because he's got plenty of talent, and I think that could really make the difference for them.
0: And number 3 is Dylan Stewart, and we all know how great he is. We don't know how great his team is, but and I realize he's not a one-man operating show, but he looks like it sometimes. Just tell us about him, and will he have any help? Because that team certainly will need it.
1: Certainly. I mean, it showed a year ago, and obviously, as you say, he's not a one-man show. Brian Thomas had 7 sacks last year, but the difference between being a freshman and operating opposite Kyle Kennard, SEC sack leader, and then becoming the focus, it showed up last year. He had fewer pressures, fewer sacks, his stats dropped, but he was still a complete handful. And, you know, you talk to personnel people, and sometimes terms like freak or built in a lab are overused scouting cliches, but when you're talking about Dylan Stewart, that is him. And so you know, people are waiting for him to look like the every down, consistent week in, week out game record that, he should be or can be. And I think that's going to be partially about his growth this year. And then what else do they have on this defense? They turned over a whole lot from a year ago. We know what a disappointment it was in Columbia last season. So it's going to be a brand new setup. And as much as it is going to be, you know, who's there to help Dylan Stewart, it's probably also going to require a bit of Dylan Stewart taking that next step as an upperclassman, a guy who's likely going to be an early first round draft pick and looking like that guy finally.
0: Eli, we talked so much about Kiffin and Charlie Weiss. We don't talk enough about Blake Baker, but he got a major pick, a couple of major pickups, even though all the attention has been offensively. Tell us about Benefield coming over and what else that defense is going to have.
1: Yeah, I mean, we know Boise State made the playoff, but it's likely that a lot of people out there were not watching a lot of Boise State football the last couple of years. But if you did tune in, you heard Ty Benefield's name because he was everywhere for them, both in that playoff season and a year ago. And you talk to people across the country now, I think there's a feeling that come October, November, that's a name that everybody's going to know. And perhaps in the way that Mansoor Delane last year showed up to LSU and turned himself into a first-round pick, I think Ty Benefield by the end of the season is going to be perhaps the best defender on that defense. And that's big. Blake Baker coming back was a huge move for Lane Kiffin, got swept up in all the excitement, but that was really important. I think this is a unit that's going to need a strong back end. They've got DJ Pickett in there, who I think is ready to make his own jump this year. And you pair those guys and you think about the experience and the talent that Ty Benefield brings, and more so than just a fun offense and a whole Lane Kiffin firepower, there's going to be some real talent on defense too.
0: And finally, Ole Miss. We all know that's the trademark of Pete Golding. They've had a lot of really significant players defensively. They have a few this year, but what can you cobble together from your assessment?
1: Yeah, I think, you know, year over year, Ole Miss, you know, through the last few years under Lane Kiffin, all with Pete Golding as defensive coordinator, really impressive the way they're able to rebuild their defenses. We know they hit the portal hard. They had Walter Nolan. They had guys like that. But once again, this offseason, now with Pete Golding as the head coach, they've pulled together a really impressive portal class of SEC-proven guys. And, you know, on this list, you've got Will Eccles, who, you know, sort of the old line from Moneyball, we're not selling jeans here, we're looking for talent. Will Eccles, you talk to personnel people, they're going to say he's not the prettiest, he's not the built-in-a-lab guy, a different position than Dylan Stewart, but he's effective, and he's going to be a run stopper. He's disruptive. He gets in the backfield. He gets after the quarterback. And they, I think, once again, with Pete Golding still there, are going to have a really difference-making defense. And you pair that, of course, with Trinidad Chambliss, Kewon Lacy on the other side of the ball, and I think Ole Miss has kind of everything it needs to keep it rolling.
0: Eli Letterman, a fantastic report there. Many thanks, Eli. We'll be talking very, very soon as we get ready for July and the upcoming football season. We'll continue doing that with you as well at 855-242-7285. We are coming right back.
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0: And welcome back. And we are now back to the phone calls at 855-242-7285. And Alan is up next in Georgia. Hey, Alan.
1: Hey, Paul. Thanks for taking my call. And I wanted to talk to you
0: about
1: Alabama being number two as far as schools and teams that's hated. I grew up in the Bear Bryant era, and half of my family's from Alabama. And, boy, they made family get-togethers miserable back in those days. And then when Dooley went for two and beat Alabama, we didn't see them for over a year. And so I'm comparing that fan base with what Alabama's got now. And I know you think Legend hung the moon, and a lot of your callers think Legend hung the moon. But to me, Legend is an example of why people hate the Alabama fan base. You never beat Alabama. If you score more points than they do, then they beat themselves. And the rabid, fanatic fan base of Alabama, to me, I don't think there's another fan base in the country as rabid as Alabama's is. And they really do themselves a disservice when they act that way. Now, what do you think about that?
0: Well, Alan, I think what you said overall rings true, that I think there are people that hate Alabama just because of their fans. And I've always thought that was, you know, fairly absurd way of looking at college football, but it's true. And I don't know if Legend is I mean, Legend just is very prominent because of his position. He has his own show and on TV and radio, and is very omnipresent. But I think that goes for a lot of fan bases.
1: Legend conducted himself this way back before. I've been listening to you since you came on the SEC channel. 12 years ago or so? I've been watching you pretty regular, and Legend has been the same way ever since I started watching you years ago. And I decided back then that I was not going to be able to get along with that guy. Now, he's evolved, and I'm sure he's done a lot of good things. But every once in a while, he'll put it in reverse, and he'll get on that you outscored us in points, but we beat ourselves. And I don't know of any other fan base, at least local SEC, that protects itself that way.
0: Well, and I will say this. There was a time, and I'm going way back, when Alabama was not winning, and people used to get upset by Alabama fans, not because of the fact that they were losing, but they never deviated. They either talked about the Bear Bryant era or talked about how the next era would be better. It turned out they were right. But I hear you. I mean, listen, that's part of fandom, and we play into that right here. Thank you for the call. Really good to hear from you, Alan. So what is, I find it fascinating, this guy Alan, he's essentially blaming Legend. Legend's one caller. I'll tell you a guy, and I miss him dearly, who really was the personification of why people hated Alabama fans, and it was Larry. Remember Larry? Larry, Alabama never lost with Larry. Remember the national championship game against Georgia? He claimed that because they beat Georgia in the SEC game, that it was a tie, even though Alabama played for the national championship and lost. And he never let go of that. He was that guy. To me, Legend is very honest about Alabama. I mean, he was ready to fire DeBoer last year. A lot of Alabama fans are not like that. But anyway, we can have a conversation about this as we work our way through the show. Michael is up next in Denver.
2: Hi, Paul. Thank you so much for taking my call. It's great to be with you. I just had a quick comment on something you were talking about yesterday, the Brendan Sorsby situation. So the New York Times came out with a story today kind of talking about Someone on the Texas Tech Board of Regents last week said they're not going to try to recuperate any of the money Brendan Sorsby made since transferring to Texas Tech through name, image, and likeness agreements, which multiple sources told The Athletic was close to $1 million. And the whole deal was almost $4 million speculated. And so, yeah, I was just wondering kind of what your thoughts were on if a player, you know, who gets caught gambling on a college football team, their own team, do you think that they should have to repay some of those NIL payments if they're caught gambling on their team?
0: Well, I do. Now, it's also worth remembering that Sorsby's transgressions that we know about happened years ago at Indiana. Now, we don't know what he did at Cincinnati, although I'm sure it was the same thing. I think that's a new thing that that's very important in college sports is if you screw around, do you forfeit your NIL? I think Texas Tech decided they wanted to be done with this guy. They didn't want any more litigation. They didn't want Sorsby's attorneys suing them over trying to take the money away. But so I think it was a smart thing to do. But you're right. It's going to be a bigger issue. And by the way, it's not even a matter of money. If somebody gambles, next guy that's caught gambling is not going to survive very well. Thank you for the call. Really do appreciate it. And let's check in with Jackie in Virginia. Hello, Jackie.
3: Hey, Paul, thanks for taking my call. I grew up in the South, of course, in Kentucky, below the Mason-Dixon line, but we never hated Alabama. I was always a big Bear Bryant fan. And when it came to the football in the South, Alabama was like the answer to me. I loved them, and I still do. And I remember when he came out with the wishbone, and they had Major Ogilvy and all those guys. You know, Bear Bryant is just a legend. I loved him, and Nick Saban, probably the greatest ever. But I'm a Kentucky fan. You know, I always will be. So this year, we play Alabama in Kroger Field, second game of the year. And I think, you know, I might be drinking the Kool-Aid, but I think that's going to be a good game, and I wouldn't be surprised if Kentucky wins it. Because of Will Stein and this new approach and what he did at Oregon – and I like his recruits. Now, I don't know if we'll win more. I looked at the schedule, and I think we could win 7, maybe 8 games in his first year. But that second game against Alabama is going to be something special. And then the other day when you all were talking about Herschel Walker and Bo Jackson, I totally agree. Herschel Walker was the greatest college running back probably ever. But when you get into the pro level, for me, I always thought Earl Campbell was something you could build a whole team around. You know?
0: Yeah, you're right. Hey, by the way, totally agree with you about the Kentucky game. That is going to be it's not the biggest game of the weekend, but it's going to be interesting. Blake Topmeyer next.
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0: welcome back. Second hour is live, and we have quite an afternoon still in store for you. And let's talk about Blake Topmeyer. Amazing headline here. Inside Lane Kiffin's ghost mode and the Michael Jordan meme. You may have noticed we have not really heard from Kiffin much lately, and Blake Topmeyer may have gotten a heads up on that. He spent some time with Kiffin recently in Baton Rouge. Blake, thanks for the call. For those who don't follow Kiffin by the minute, tell us what exactly is going on here, which isn't very much, but that's a story in and of itself.
1: It really is when you consider Lane Kiffin's affinity for social media, particularly Twitter. He's tweeted once in the entire month of June, which, again, if this were any other coach, that would not be headline news. But we know that Lane Kiffin's the king of the portal and the king of X, but not this month. After that Vanity Fair piece came out in mid-May, Kiffin went pretty dark on X. He didn't have much to say on social media the rest of May and really in June. And you're right, he did hint at this to me when I was in Baton Rouge in mid-May. He said he's going to talk a lot less than you would think he would, stir the pot less than you would think he would. Now, I don't know if I believe that, Paul. I mean, this is a guy with a history of stirring things up. He relishes saying things that other coaches won't say. He wants you to be thinking about him. He wants to be in the headlines. He gravitates to the spotlight. So this is all well and good, you know, in mid-June when college football goes pretty dark anyway. But will he be able to stick to this once the season starts? I have my questions about that. But yes, at least as of now, Lane Kiffin has gone ghost, as the meme says.
0: Yeah, and Blake, July is an interesting month. I mean, media day is late in the month. We all know he'll be center stage there, and then the build-up toward week one and week three. So there will be plenty of opportunities, but try to help us understand this period, because the attention he got post-Vanity Fair was mostly negative. He tried to clean it up. You know that. You were down there. I don't know if he succeeded. I know he didn't succeed. So help us understand what, if anything, him going ghost means.
1: Well, I think it allowed some time for that Vanity Fair piece to blow over. I mean, you're right about the apology. He sort of uncorked a half-baked apology that he released to On Three. That didn't go over particularly well. He probably would have been better off saying nothing in the aftermath of the Vanity Fair piece, because it didn't feel like a particularly heartfelt apology. And really anything he would have said in that moment would not have addressed the wound that he left, A, by leaving Ole Miss, and then B, by picking at that scab and ripping it off raw in some of those comments to Vanity Fair. So I think someone, or maybe someone's, got through to him that maybe the best thing he could do was to be a little quiet for a while, which, again, is not necessarily his style, particularly on social media, and to get away from it all and to let that Vanity Fair piece die down. One thing that's interesting, Paul, Kiffin has connected and taken inspiration from Tim Grover. And if that name sounds familiar, Tim Grover is a motivational speaker and a personal trainer who previously worked with stars like Michael Jordan and Kobe Bryant, and is currently working with Paul Skeens, the former LSU pitcher who's in the MLB. And from what I understand, that's kind of how Kiffin got connected with Grover, is the LSU connection, in that Skeens works with Grover. And so, you know, how much that helps Lane, I don't know. I do think it's important for him to have some sort of sounding board, whether that be Tim Grover or someone else, because as we all know, he's going to be facing daunting pressure this season, unlike anything he faced at Ole Miss, where he was in much more of the underdog lane. And I think that brought out the best in him, frankly. That was the most likable he'd ever been, is the most successful he'd ever been. But he's driving in the fast lane again at LSU, and it'll all be a moot point if he knocks it out of the park this season. But if he wobbles at all, you know how it's it's going to be. People from every corner are going to have the knives sharpened, and like I said, I think he's going to need to retreat somewhere for a safe space, for a sounding board to keep a level head through a first season that's really unlike really anything that I can compare it to.
0: Yeah, and Blake, even if we don't hear another thing from him a month from now, we'll see him at Media Days. And you and I have we can pretty much predict how he's going to behave there in the typical weird Lane Kiffin fashion. And then week one and week three, the whole world's going to be at his doorstep both of those times. So regardless of his absence now, it is going to change then. And as you said, the pressure is going to be ratcheted up unlike anything he's ever seen. The only time he's ever had this kind of pressure was at Southern Cal, and he failed miserably.
1: Oh, you're totally right. And so this will be, you know, Lane is the first to tell people how much he's grown since he was fired from Southern Cal. And I think to an extent, there is some truth to his growth. Now, was it as true as maybe what some people believed while he was at Ole Miss? No, I don't think it was. I don't buy all of it. I do buy some of it, that he's not entirely the same person as he was at Southern Cal. But this is going to be a perfect test of that, right? Because we haven't seen him face the level of pressure and expectations that he'll face this year since Southern Cal. I would argue that this season maybe is even more pressure than that, which I know is saying something given that where Southern Cal was in the college football stratosphere at the time he got there and coming in after Pete Carroll and all those things. But if anything, this feels like really even a brighter spotlight when you add up where he was in his career as he left Ole Miss. It's the best his career's ever been. And regardless of what we think about Kiffin's exit from Ole Miss and how he left things, it's also true he's never been a better coach than he is right now in this moment. And so you have that. You have the storylines that'll be following about Ole Miss that are not going away, certainly until that week three game in Oxford. You have the team built out of the portal that's loaded with roster, but loaded with talent, but we don't know exactly how it's all going to gel together. You add in Sam Levitt coming off a foot injury. I mean, there's just so many narratives to tug on here. And then you throw in a schedule that's loaded with big name opponents in addition to that Ole Miss game. And totally, I mean, LSU is going to open the season probably ranked, what, somewhere in the 10 to 15 range, I think, in the preseason polls. And yet I think the spotlight on LSU is going to be as bright as on any team in the country. I mean, they could be preseason number 12 with the brightest light on them.
0: Speaking of bright lights, Blake, you've also written about coaches who may not be in those bright lights for very long. Hot seat is an overused phrase, but there are a number of coaches who are creeping toward the end. Let's talk about what you learned and or thought or discussed in thinking about this list and who's burning the brightest right now in that regard.
1: Yeah, it's usually not a great sign when a coach admits he's on the hot seat, and that's basically what Shane Beamer did in his recent interview with the Greenville News. And I know you had Lulu Kessin on earlier this week after her interview with Beamer, but he didn't beat around the bush, and there's no point in it, right? I mean, there's no denying reality. After a 4-8 season at South Carolina, entering year six, Shane Beamer, I think, tops the SEC's hot seat list. And not even he's denying that. And he's really going to have a tough time living down blowing a 27-point lead in what became a loss last November to Texas A&M. You know, there are some games, some moments that just sort of stick with a coach. And it doesn't matter how many days, weeks, months, years pass. You know, anytime something bad happens, that old moment comes up again, and you're reminded that, hey, what do we expect? This is the same guy that blew a 27-point lead to Texas A&M. That'll be the narrative for Shane Beamer anytime any lead gets away at this point. You know, it's not been all bad in the Shane Beamer experience at South Carolina. In fact, there's been some really, really good. It was just two seasons ago that he was on the doorstep of the college football playoff. What it's been is a yo-yo tenure, right? A good year followed by a bad year. And so now he's coming off a bad season at 4-8, despite being ranked in the preseason, and he needs the yo-yo to go back up, or I think this is going to be curtains for him at South Carolina. Shane Beamer's working for a boss who did not hire him. Ray Tanner was the AD there when he was hired, is no longer. You add that into this being year six, and yeah, I think it's win or walk for Shane Beamer. As you proceed down the list, I think number two on the SEC's hot seat list is probably Jeff Lebby in his third season at Mississippi State. You know, we know the reality for Mississippi State. This is one of the toughest jobs in the SEC, but Mississippi State doesn't just stomach losing seasons for very long, despite, you know, the realities of that job. Joe Moorhead was fired just after 2 years. Zach Arnett, who replaced the late Mike Leach, well, Zach Arnett didn't even last 1 year. Well, now we have Jeff Lebby in year three, and he came close a lot last season, but counting close doesn't count for much, particularly when you're now entering year three. He piled up the one possession losses last year to Tennessee, Florida, Texas. He's got one SEC win through two seasons. And how about this, Paul? In a year where his job could be on the line, he's brought Zach Arnett back in. Who says you can't go back to Starkville again? Zach Arnett will be the defensive coordinator for Jeff Lebby. So a former Mississippi State coach will directly contribute to whether the current Mississippi State coach remains the coach for long. But one thing about Zach Arnett, he was a very good defensive coordinator for Mike Leach until he got promoted to the head chair in tough circumstances. I think the question for Mississippi State is, do they have a good head coach, or do they have two guys in Lebby and Arnett who are very qualified to be coordinators, but neither of whom are really suited to be a head coach?
0: Yeah, and the narrative there is we almost won a couple of games and lost in overtime. And you know, as you were talking about Shane Beamer, I couldn't help but think that the only positive about talking about the blown 27-point lead at College Station was that nobody talks about the 10-point choke job at home that they gave up against Alabama. Before you go, Josh Heupel is not a name that people are interested in running off. We all know what he's done. Last year ended poorly. This year there's a lot of question marks. You covered that program. You know it well. What can you tell us about how he sits in Knoxville?
1: I think this is a really important season for Josh Heupel. He's not on the hot seat at the moment, but we know how quickly things can change in the SEC. And when you look at last year, that was Heupel's worst year at Tennessee. Not necessarily by record, but all things considered, that was his worst year. Heupel's best win last year, Tennessee's best win last year, who was it? Boy, that's a tough trivia question to answer. Their best win was against Kentucky. Kentucky finished 5-7.
0: Oh, my goodness.
1: Which means they didn't have any good wins last season. But, you know, Heupel deserves oodles of credit for pulling Tennessee out of the pit that he inherited from Jeremy Pruitt. Jeremy Pruitt left that program in shambles, and Heupel, you know, got all the flowers for what he did the first few years there, the special season of 2022 with Hendon Hooker going to the playoff 2 years ago. But, you know, coming off of last season, which was a down year based on the bar he'd set, now going into year six, I think it's the type of year where the tide could start to turn against him if, you know, he follows up last year's 8-5 with another sort of ho-hum 8-5. And the quarterback situation in Tennessee, as you know, breaking in a new starter. We don't know exactly who it's going to be, but it's going to be a young starter, an untested starter. Heupel's supposed to be a quarterback guru. He has been throughout the course of his career. He's worked with wonders with one guy after another. He needs to do it again, and he needs his defensive coordinator hire, Jim Knowles, to pay off as well. Tennessee's actually got a pretty manageable schedule by SEC standards, I think. So if they get it figured out at quarterback, I think they can they can improve over last season. But I think for Josh Heupel, they need to. Again, he's not facing any real degree of heat at the moment, but I don't need to remind you how quickly things can change in Tennessee, even for a coach like Heupel, who's built up so much goodwill. At this point in his tenure, the expectations do start to rise.
0: So well done, Blake Topmeyer, always one of our absolute great guests. Blake, thank you. Appreciate it. Can't wait for the next time. Blake Topmeyer shooting straight with the audience on a number of issues. We'll talk about all of that when we come back.
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0: And welcome back. And you just heard him during that commercial break. Let's go to the Zoom. Bash is up next.
1: My man, Bash brother. You, Paul, you didn't do anything to piss me off today, but the report, the story that you reported earlier, that pissed me off so much. Let me get this straight. My head coach for the University of Alabama, Kalen DeBoer, is upset that his team is the number two most hated university in college football. Is that what you reported?
0: That is correct, Bash brother.
1: This is ridiculous. Okay, can I ask you another follow-up question? 2.5 years ago, when Kalen DeBoer lost the national championship game to this man I'm going to ask you about, did he care about that his team was the most hated, not just in college football, Paul, the most hated team in all of sports that year? Did he care about that?
0: No. Let me read you the exact quote.
1: Go ahead.
0: Because I just saw this on AL. He apparently did a radio interview, DeBoer did. And he said, "We want to be first. Most hated."

0: Can't believe he said that. Most hated. Then we don't have to defend or say anything. That was funny. The MC brought up that at the event. I was like, there's a realness to this. I mean, is this guy serious? I mean, he's quibbling over being the number two hated program in America. The problem is, Bash, he might take Alabama in the wrong direction when it comes to hate. I mean, there may come a time when fans start to really like Kalen DeBoer.
1: You mean fans that aren't fans of Alabama that like Kalen DeBoer because
0: yes.
1: He keeps making us look? I get what you're saying. Yeah, 100%, Paul. But I will say this. There was a caller that came on earlier.
0: I mean, you remember Shula? I mean, you remember Mike Shula? Every time he would lose, which was like every time he played a game, fans said, please, Alabama, give Mike Shula another extension. And that's what you don't want. And that's why DeBoer, can you imagine Nick Saban saying, I can't believe we're only the second most hated fan base in America?
1: That can't be even in Nick Saban's like brain. Like, he wouldn't even say that sentence out loud, Paul. You know, but like, don't you think it's hilarious that like we get these, you know, Auburn fans calling in and then we don't even hate them as much? It's like, why should we, Paul? We've beat them six straight times. But what is hilarious, when I was back in 2014, 2015, I just graduated. I was watching, you know, the Iron Bowl games with my friends. And then before that, I would watch the Ole Miss games. And you know how funny it would be, Paul, when my Auburn friends would become the biggest Rebel fans on earth and just cheer on Hugh Freeze beating Alabama. And then, lo and behold, they would cheer Hugh Freeze on in the future. How funny is that?
0: Yeah, that's funny. Speaking of Hugh Freeze, he just turned in his card. He shot a 78 today.
1: Oh, you know what? That's funny, Paul. And you reported a few months ago that Auburn won the golf national championship. It's like, how about that, Paul? Hugh Freeze left some type of you know, a good name in his work at Auburn. What do you think?
0: You're right. Hey, Bash, always good to see you. Thanks so much. Candace is up next in Nashville.
2: Hey, Paul. Hey, I wanted to get the opportunity to advertise myself on your program again. On Monday at 6 p.m., I'll be publicly speaking in my hometown, Ashland City, Tennessee. I'll be publicly speaking out against the AI data centers because the AI is being trained on corrupt people, how to abuse others and help cover it up. Then punish the victims for speaking out. So if anybody wants to watch the live stream, it'll be on my Facebook page, Candace K-A-Y Morris, M-O-R-R-I-S. It's C-A-N-D-I-C-E K-A-Y M-O-R-R-I-S. And I'll be publicly speaking out against this really important issue. So thanks for giving me the opportunity to advertise myself on your show.
0: Candace, thank you and all the very best. We are here. If you have anything you need, thank you, Candace. If you have public speaking engagement you want to promote, you have your own nighttime show like many of you do, if you have some products, this is the place to come. We are here to make sure that all of our viewers and listeners have a forum to promote themselves. We will take a short break, and we are coming right back. Paul Feinbaum here. 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
7: Here is your latest Middle Tennessee weather. Friday will be mostly sunny with a high near 92, but heat index values could reach 98. A slight chance of showers and thunderstorms arrives in the afternoon. Saturday brings a higher chance of storms, up to 80%, with a high near 91. Overnight lows will be in the mid-70s. 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

0: And don't forget, a lot of folks are shutting down for the summer. We're not. We're around. We'll be here tomorrow and all next week. Let's get to the calls. And John is up next in North Carolina. Hello, John. Good afternoon.
1: Good afternoon, Paul. How are you?
0: Here, great. Thank you very much.
1: You do a great job with this show, and I want to make clear that I think Legend is a talent. I enjoy listening to him. He makes me laugh every day. But I think it's time for him to lighten up just a little bit. Maybe you two on DeBoer, you know more about Alabama football than anybody I know. And we think back that Stallings won it in 92, a national championship. And then I think the next one was Coach Saban in 2009. He won the national championship.
0: Yes.
1: So that was 17 or 18 years that we didn't win one. So it's not like Alabama is ordained to win a national championship every year. I really think DeBoer is going to do well at Alabama. He's not going to do anything close to what Nick Saban did. But he had some really good wins last year. And we can't diminish those, even though those teams might have fallen off at the end of the year. They were still good football teams when Alabama beat them. But in any event, I really think he's going to be good. But the main reason I called you, Paul, that I've always wanted to ask you this. We have two football teams on the field, equal talents in every way, and you've got to pick the winning team. Your house in Alabama, sweet Alabama, is up for grabs. Are you going to pick Nick Saban or Bear Bryant to coach your team?
0: Ooh. Oh, man. I'm getting nervous thinking about this. Now, allow me to ask you one question. We're talking about in the prime of their career, correct?
1: Yes.
0: Okay. I am going to go. So we're talking about one game. Is that correct?
1: One game.
0: Okay. I will go with Nick Saban.
1: You'll go with Nick Saban. A little bit of a surprise. That way, there had to be a. I honor what Nick Saban did, but I still can't get it out of my system, out of my mind, that Bear Bryant was still the greatest college football coach of all time.
0: I regretted saying what I did because I covered every day of Saban's career and fortunate to cover 3 years of Coach Bryant's. I think Bryant's genius was really in putting everything I say will be replicated by Saban, but his I don't know if his genius was an actual game per se, because he lost a few games that he probably shouldn't have. Saban in the moment, I think, might be one hair better. I would take Bryant in a lot of categories, and as somebody who has described both as the greatest coach of all time on the day they retired, I have some familiarity with this, but I think Bryant as a builder is in a different category. Saban is a genius, I'm contradicting myself as I talk to you, but I think we have to look at what was each person better at. I think Saban was best at the developing talent, identifying talent. I've never seen anyone quite as ingenious as Bryant in motivating not so much the players but the coaches. That's how he won championships. It was through a level of fear, intimidation, but he did it from the top down. I'll never forget, Pat Dye told me once that he won the games by motivating the coaches to get there earlier than the next guy every morning.
1: Well, you're right about that. He had a conversation one day. He was, as you know, more than I do, he was a closet basketball fan. He loved college basketball. He was in a conversation with former North Carolina coach Dean Smith at one time, and he told Coach Smith that his job was to coach the coaches and then let the coaches coach the players. And but the one thing about Bryant that I think that put maybe just gives him the edge over Coach Saban was he was able to totally reinvent himself. His move to go to the wishbone offense when he was struggling a little bit and then become a national power again is something that I don't think we can overlook.
0: No, John, by the way, if the longer we talk, I'm going to talk myself out of what I just got through saying. that's the downside because, there are a lot of things about Bryant I would take over Saban, and some of them are very obvious. As great as Saban is and as great as his legacy will always be, again, my age was different. I was a very young person covering Bryant. I've never seen a person influence a fan base more than Bryant. I mean, the reverence for him was way beyond the reverence for Saban was because he won. The reverence for Bryant was because people believed in him and they swore by him. And there is a big difference. Yeah, absolutely.
1: Absolutely. Thank you, Paul. You do a great job.
0: Thank you. Yeah, I appreciate the question. And by the way, I wrestled with the question because I'm so much more familiar with Saban. And I'll tell you what I thought of as I answered the question. I thought of one moment in time. I'm gonna let this marinate for a second, especially if you Alabama fans. Why I chose Saban over Bryant, and it's a close call. I saw Bryant. I caught the end of Bryant's career. Not the best place to evaluate. Bryant won a lot of games before they ever started. Saban won a lot of games before they ever started. Both won by intimidation. But I've seen Saban win games he shouldn't have won. And even though I know Bryant's history, I don't know his history well enough to dig into certain games because I didn't cover them. I was too young. But there's one game that Nick Saban won, which is what I thought of when the question was asked, and I let it influence me. And I'm thinking, and do any of you know which game it was? It was a national championship game in 2015. Saban's team was falling apart against Clemson, and he called the onside kick. And to my last day, I will swear it's the greatest call I've ever seen. And Saban has said this before in the aftermath that he was out of tricks. And I don't know Bryant's resume well enough to find that game for him. And I'm sure there was. They both had tremendous talent. They were in different eras. Most of the games were won before. So I was just looking for a game that came down to a coaching decision. And unfortunately for Bryant, I saw his last 3 years, and I did not see that happen very many times where a last-second decision by the coaching staff would have made the outcome. But what our caller said a minute ago is true. The decision to go to the wishbone in 71 – will go down as one of the greatest moves in the history of the game. Saban changed. Saban was heading for some trouble at the end of the 2013 season, and he knew he had to make a change. He tried to fight it off the field. He tried to fight the quickness of the game, and he finally gave up and brought in Lane Kiffin, and it helped him win a couple of championships. Fantastic question. I don't know when I've been asked a better one. Quick break. More of your phone calls right after this.
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13: 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The AUSL on ESPN, all season long. This is legendary.

0: And welcome back. And Coach Luther is up next. Good afternoon.
1: Hey, Paul. Hope all is going well today. Great show. Just listening to everything.
0: A couple
1: things,
0: Coach,
1: just come to mind. I just want to kind of throw by you and just give you something to think about. As far as Coach DeBoer and his statement of he wanted to be the number one most hated school, did Coach Saban in one of his first statements not make the statement, and I'm not going to be exactly perfect on the quote, but he wanted Alabama to be the most hated school that any school ever played. Do you remember that comment?
0: Yeah. I mean, he said it his very first day. And what he said, as best I can remember from 20 years ago, was that he wanted everyone to fear playing Alabama because when you played Alabama, they were going to beat you so badly that you were going to end up just throwing your hands up and moving and giving up. So, I mean, in a way, that's what he said, yes.
1: Yes, sir. And that's kind of where I was going with that. I knew it was something like that. The second thing, again, something to think about, Georgia being the most hated school in the state of Alabama. Do you think that has anything to do with the fact that the rivalry between Auburn and Georgia being the oldest rivalry in the South, that all the Auburn fans hate Georgia and Alabama, and Alabama's rivalry with Georgia in the previous years, where Alabama fans went Auburn and Georgia, that's what produced Georgia to be the top in the state of Alabama.
0: Yeah, it could. And the one thing I don't know is exactly how they went about it, but I know one thing, that the level of animus toward Auburn from Alabama fans has changed dramatically. And while that has gone 100%. Down, Georgia has gone up. So, yeah, I mean, there was a time when I mean, I think the hate toward Alabama has always been higher on the Auburn end, but Hugh Freeze, Brian Harsin, and have done a really nice job of ruining what used to be the greatest rivalry in college football.
1: No doubt. And third thing, and I agreed with you on the last caller's question about who you pick for one single game, Coach Bryant or Coach Saban. I was with you. At one single game, it's hard to beat Coach Saban. But when you're laying out a team and laying out something, I mean, you know, Coach Bryant, I'm with you. I go back and forth on everything. The one caller that said that, you know, Coach Bryant should be well known for changing up the offense, going to the wishbone. But, you know, Coach Saban, in his own right, in time and age, did the same thing by going with Kiffin and changing up the offense and everything to what was needed,
0: yeah, absolutely,
1: to win and everything. So it's I'm with you. It's a hard discussion. As always, Paul, enjoy talking to you.
0: Thank you. Thank you very much, Coach. Yeah, and it really the intimidation level is different. Now, we could do a year on this. Saban intimidated everyone, but Bryant's intimidation was different. And I just think that the coaches did live in fear of Bryant. It was a little bit different with Saban, based on anecdotal evidence, and I'll go into that more some other time. Chevy is up next in Huntsville, Alabama. Hello, Chevy. Chevy, one more time. Are you there?
2: Hello?
0: I do not hear Chevy, so... yeah, go right ahead.
2: Hello, Paul. Hey, Paul. How's it going?
0: It's going great, Chevy. Thank you for calling.
2: So, Paul, I was wondering, how do you think LSU would do this year, especially against Ole Miss in Week 3? I hear a lot of people saying Ole Miss is going to easily beat them, but I don't think so, Paul. What do you think?
0: Yeah, Chevy, if you gave me one of those two teams to take to make the playoffs this year, I would take LSU.
2: I appreciate that, Paul. I live in Alabama, so it's tough. I live with a lot of Alabama fans. It's not nice.
0: Yeah, anything I say will sound like a shot at Pete Golding, but if you say to me, who'd you rather have as your head coach, Kiffin or Golding. I'm taking Kiffin.
2: I would rather.
0: Who would you rather have as your offensive coordinator? I'd rather have Charlie Weiss. And, you know, as good as Pete Golding is, I'll take Blake Baker. I mean, I think from a coaching standpoint, it's really not a contest. It's just the emotion of the event. It's hard to predict sitting here 3 months away from that game.
2: I
0: made a lot of predictions, you know, 6 months out. I'd rather wait. I need to see how – I know I want to see what Pete Golden's team looks like against Louisville. I'm as intrigued by that as I am LSU against Clemson.
2: I think we take that week one. I mean, they beat a sorry LSU team – or we beat a sorry Clemson team with a sorry LSU team last year.
0: Yeah. Hey, thanks for the call. I mean, really appreciate it. I mean – I'll probably say this a million more times, but Louisville's a threatening team. And, you know, what do we know about Ole Miss? We know they have Trinidad Chambliss. We know they have Lacey. We know defensively they've got some key players, but do they have enough? And they don't have the great coach that they used to have either. We'll be right back.
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10: The offense pretty much ran through your number one wide receiver, whether that's Malik Nabers or Stephon Diggs, and your slot guy, Cole Beasley or Wandale Robinson. So I think that's probably the way it's going to go. The higher volume of your targets is going to go to Tate and Robinson and some of the wide receivers. Gunnar Helm needs to get in the end zone. Like, that's the one thing that I want to see, is Gunnar Helm needs to be a red zone threat. We saw it in some of the preseason, the big catch that he made at the end of the half in Atlanta. We even saw it sometimes later on in the season, but he only scored twice last year. I would like to see, even if he is only getting, you know, 50, 60 catches for 450, 500 yards, I'd like to see like 6, 7, 8 touchdowns for Gunnar Helm this year. I think that will show the growth that he's made as a threat for this Titans offense.
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0: And welcome back. Second half of the show is live. Love to hear from you. We have some more guests coming. The phone number is 855-242-7285. Vance is up next.
1: Hey, Paul. Well, that was a great question that gentleman asked you. And, you know, the only negative about it is there a right or wrong answer? You know, it promotes so much thought. I was hoping you would leave the question up to the audience of what they thought about Saban, the call that it was against Clemson, to take a guess at, because that was exactly what I was going to say. And I actually believe you and I discussed that before. But I know that they had practiced that. But, you know, the percentage of success, and wasn't that really more like a 30-yard pooch kick to get let his players get down the field and get under the ball?
0: They had practiced it, but Vance, to make that call, though, it doesn't matter how many times you practice it. It takes – you got to have a pair.
1: Well, I think it won the game for him. I'm in total agreement with you. But then you go back to Coach Bryant, and really, you talk about intimidation. You remember how he would just lean up against the goalpost prior to the warm-ups? I think he intimidated people just doing that. He knew people were intimidated by him. They were both so wonderful. There were some lean years after 66. Granted, I was 10 years old then. But then he came back, and really the two best people to narrate playing for Coach Bryant, and especially what happened in those home and homes with Southern Cal when they instituted the wishbone, the first of Bryant's characters, to listen to what happened with Joe Namath. He tells a great story. And the other one is John Hanna. He really explains what happened with those two games. But it's such a... How can you go – where can you say anything wrong about either one of them? Granted, the times were so different. That's a fact. But I'm not mocking the question, but, Paul, is there a wrong answer?
0: No, there isn't. Vance and I almost didn't answer it, but I hate to be that guy. You know me pretty well, just to throw up my hands and not answer it. But it was the one call that triggered it. And the disadvantage that I'm at is that I didn't miss any of Saban's games at Alabama. I didn't see that many of Bryant's games at Alabama. That's the dis. I wasn't around in the '60s when he was winning. I mean, I know the players. I've had multiple conversations, and the level of intimidation in a positive way that he had on his players is unmatched. I think even more than Saban, because I think Bryant got more out of his players. I think Saban probably had better players because he was able to recruit at such an unbelievable level. And he had, the one thing in common is that Bryant was able to stockpile. Saban did that until the end when the transfer portal did him in.
1: Well, I think the one thing that is I don't believe for a minute the gentleman was trying to put you into a gotcha question. It was actually a great question because it promotes so much thought. But, you know, the one thing that I hope in the end that these two gentlemen are really remembered for is Coach Bryant helped people from Kentucky, Texas A&M, and Alabama, and ushered many, helped them financially. He helped many of them become highly successful. And then we know that Coach Saban has done so many things with home building and giving of himself, and that even convolutes it even further. I don't think either one of them, they both have one thing in common. They both took over Alabama in a down time, and that's when Alabama was like, we need a savior. And they got him in both gentlemen. Hey, my friend, I hope you have a good afternoon.
0: Thank you very much. One thing I'll add to what Dan said, and that was a great call, is the times were so different. Now, you got to remember, Bryant came to Alabama in 58 and had to deal with the 60s. The 60s were a couple of things. They were racial strife in Alabama and around the entire country, as well as the Vietnam War. And he navigated both to get into the 70s, which really was his defining decade. Saban took over in a difficult time, but there was never going to be any doubt that he was going to be able to get it back. I think the biggest difference between the two, and this is debatable, but I think I don't think it's terribly debatable, is the pride that Bryant brought to people from Alabama during his tenure. He gave them a reason to believe. The difference between Bryant and Saban is that Alabama fans already had a reason to believe because of Bryant when Saban got there. When Bryant got there, they had no reason to believe. The coach that preceded Paul Bryant, his name was J.B. Ears Whitworth. His record at Alabama over, I think, 3 years was 4-24-1. As bad as Mike Shula was, he wasn't that bad this is not a pressing debate. It's just a very interesting conversation that we were at. Joy is up next. Joy, go right ahead.
2: Hi, Paul. Thank you so much for taking my call. I listen to you every day or watch you every day, but I've never called in.
0: Thank you.
2: But I wanted to speak. You're welcome. I wanted to speak on the Bear versus Saban topic. But first, I'll give you a little background on me. I was raised an Auburn fan. My dad was the biggest Auburn fan. The first memory I have was the 17-16 victory, and that was back in the day when my dad would sit in front of the radio, and as the game got more intense, he would move closer and closer and closer to the radio. And when my dad was in the hospital waiting on a potential heart transplant, Pat Dye called him. So you couldn't tear me away from Auburn for anything. But I also agree with the caller the other day who said you don't root for your rival. You just don't. But I will say that when it comes to Saban versus Bear, my heart goes with Bear because I can still remember the feelings I had the day they announced his death, and I cried. I had so much respect for him, and I think I will always feel that way. Of course, Saban's a good guy, but, he was tough. So that's my point on the matter, and I just appreciate you taking my call.
0: Thank you so much, Joy. And when you mentioned Pat Dye, it really affected me because he's forever one of my favorite coaches who ever lived. I want to just address something that Joy said. And again, we even though Nick Saban's 74, we still don't look at him probably in the same way as we looked at Bryant, who died at 69. But when Bear Bryant died in January of 1983, he had just retired a couple of weeks earlier. And it was just a lot of you have heard this and are going, here, let's not do a whole another Bear Bryant death story. But it triggered emotions in people. And the only comparison is the day that Saban announced he was retiring. It was similar in a way that you were forced to accept what you knew was coming anyway, that he was eventually going to leave. That's one of the hard, a lot of people, no matter what somebody's age is or how long they've been in a position, you go, it's never going to end. And in Saban's case, you really never wanted to believe it was going to end. By the way, Ole Miss fans thought the same thing about Lane Kiffin. completely different subject. But the Bryant death affected young people, old people, because remember, college football was different back then. We didn't have all these other distractions. The lady just, Joy just said something so interesting. I mean, think about only listening. Your only way to consume a football game with Alabama, Auburn, Georgia, Tennessee, whatever, is with a radio. And I would argue, as somebody who spent a lot of time in radio, there's nothing quite like that one-on-one experience between you and your radio. There's a great picture, and I don't know what I haven't seen it in a while, but there's a grandfather and his grandson on a porch somewhere in the middle of Alabama. And there's a transistor radio, and the caption is, and they're jumping up and down, Alabama won, because that's how people consumed it. I've driven a lot of miles back in the day listening to games coming from another game, and it's one-on-one. It's the broadcaster describing the down and distance and the play, and oftentimes you could hear in his voice whether it was a positive play or a negative play. Television's different. You're sitting there watching television. You may be watching four games on your screen at the same time. You may be tweeting. You may be texting. You may be there's so many other ways that are different than listening 30, 40, 50 years ago on a radio. John is up next in St. Louis.
3: Hey, Paul, how are you today, sir?
0: Good, John.
3: Hey, Paul, I called yesterday and I talked about some individuals outside of the realm of just football that you had talked to or interviewed over the years. And I thought a couple of individuals you had the opportunity to meet were fascinating people, Paul, and really heroes of mine, especially Jesse Owens. And I didn't know, I don't want to put you on the spot, but I didn't know if you want to spend a couple minutes and talk about the nature of your discussions and how you had the opportunity to catch up with them. And maybe you can share a little insight into what those discussions were with Jesse and also Bill Russell, because, I was born in 46 year, and when I grew up, Jesse Owens was number one because he sent a message to the fascist world, and he was a hero when I was young, Paul. So I didn't know if maybe you could, again, share a little insight how you had the opportunity to meet these people. Bill Russell was classic. He was on ABC with Chris Schenkel, used to do the NBA color. I remember that back in the day. So anyway, that's my question.
0: Thank you, John. I appreciate it. I'll answer one because it is probably the most unique of them all. As a kid, meeting Russell was amazing. But I was in my first year covering as a sports writer in Louisiana, and I went down to I spent the weekend traveling with the Grambling football team. And Eddie Robinson, the legendary coach, invited me to go to this banquet, and Jesse Owens was the guest speaker. And when it was over, Coach Robinson waved at me to come up to meet Jesse Owens. And again, I'm not just saying this because I realize a lot of people know who Jesse Owens is, but the fact that what John said, the fact that he stood up to Adolf Hitler in 1936, even if he hadn't won four gold medals, would have still put him in a rarefied pantheon of people. But he died a couple of months after I met him, and you just think about it. It was a brief conversation. He was very gracious, Coach Robinson. But it was not me. It was the fact that these two gigantic figures. Eddie Robinson is one of the most iconic coaches in college football history. Meeting Jesse Owens, and I joked about not having a picture, but can you imagine how rich that would be? But the memory is forever ingrained in my rather young mind at the time. Thanks for the call. Appreciate it. We're up against the break. Back with more after this.
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1: Little bit of a subtext. 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
0: 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And Ian.
7: Congo DR earned its first point in tournament history. 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

0: Hey, welcome back. We'll get back to the phones in a second. A guest coming up. I just saw a tweet by Danny Sheridan. Some interesting betting lines. Ohio State, Texas. Remember that game last year, start of the season. This year, it is week two. According to Sheridan, it could change, but right now it's a pick'em game. A little bit interesting, considering Ohio State is on the road and still a pick'em. Ohio State, Indiana. That game is later in the year. That's also even. Ohio State is a 6-point underdog in Vegas right now against Oregon. They have a very difficult schedule. 14 against Michigan. How about the Ole Miss home game against LSU? Right now, Ole Miss listed as a 2-point favorite, and Notre Dame -7 against Miami. Georgia -4 at Ole Miss. Tells you how the betting public views Georgia. Consider that they're favored right now at Ole Miss and at Alabama -3. They're 17-point favorite at home against Auburn. 13 in Atlanta against Florida. A couple more games here of interest. LSU -3.5 at home against Alabama. Alabama -2 at Tennessee. That game is more narrow than I thought. Alabama -2 home against Texas A&M. Alabama at home -10 against Auburn. Texas -2 at A&M. And Auburn even against Florida. So, again, let me caution you that none of these matter. It is late June, but still a very early indicator, according to Danny Sheridan. D.C. is up next. Good afternoon. D.C., go right ahead.
1: Oh, I'm sorry. Thank you, Paul, for taking my call. I just wanted to add on to the Brian.

0: and Saban, and it's really not two Bryant wins that were, in my memory, he beat a very good Georgia Tech team in 1960, 16-15, when they were behind 15-0 at the half, and went on to build, that next year, 61, was a national championship. He had another win in the Sugar Bowl over a terrific Mississippi team that was ranked second or third and didn't do anything but kick field goals. And I think that was 1967, but I'm not positive of that. But anyway, and I'd also like to pile on what the gentleman said about Bo Jackson. He's the greatest athlete of our generation, ain't no question.
1: Well, thank you very much, DC. Appreciate that. This is kind of a year where these conversations could just spawn other conversations, and I think it's great. We will continue. We've already had Blake Topmeyer, a number of other guests. One more guess, and then we'll get to your phone calls. Christina Long with some news out of Hogland. This is getting a lot of conversation in the world of Arkansas about another decision made by the administration there. We'll tell you about it in a minute.
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7: Here is your latest Middle Tennessee weather. Friday will be mostly sunny with a high near 92, but heat index values could reach 98. A slight chance of showers and thunderstorms arrives in the afternoon. Saturday brings a higher chance of storms, up to 80%, with a high near 91. Overnight lows will be in the mid-70s. 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

0: And welcome back. And there is some news from Arkansas. That is not a place that has been getting a lot of attention lately. But how about this? Arkansas Athletics Community America Credit Union launched multi-year partnership, including naming rights. Some people think this is great. Others? Well, let's find out from Christina Long from Hogs Illustrated. Christina, thank you very much. Good to talk to you again. So before we get to the reaction, just explain to us exactly what this means.
1: Yeah, so this is the naming rights agreement for Razorback Stadium. It will change to Community America Razorback Stadium starting with the 2027 season. And the news that came out today was when they made this announcement, they did not say the value of the deal. They had said before that it was going to be the largest in college football, and they had been excited about that. But then when the announcement actually came, there was no dollar figure. I am told that it is a total of $70 million over 13 years. So an average of about $5.4 million annually, which is the largest known deal in college football. USC, their deal with United Airlines for the field rights at Memorial, or at the Coliseum, of course. It's United Airlines Field at LA Memorial Coliseum. That is the previous largest that is available, which is $4.3 million per year from 2019. So this is a large chunk of money. This is a big deal for Arkansas. Now, some of that is, you know, Learfield keeps a portion of that because this was done through Learfield. They have their naming rights have been unsold for 3 years. It will, by the time the name goes on the building, they will have had no sponsor basically for 3 years. They've kept the Donald W. Reynolds name on the building, but the deal with them actually expired in 2024. So the reaction to this was pretty negative when it first came out. I think most people have negative responses to a corporate name on a college stadium anyway. And then people were, you know, there was the response in the state was, okay, I've never heard of this company. People thought it was going to be a Walmart, a Tyson, a J.B. Hunt, one of the big Arkansas companies. And when it wasn't, I think people were surprised and underwhelmed. I think now that they've heard that this is a lot of money for Arkansas, people are like, all right, call it whatever you want if it's going to give, you know, my program money. So it's been interesting to kind of track the response to it for sure.
0: Well, I'll play dumb. I think I know what it is, but who are these people, this community, whatever, credit union?
1: Yeah, they are a credit union. They are based out of the Kansas City area, and they merged with another credit union called Unify last year, and so they're starting to expand into other states. So they are not well known in Arkansas, but they have several locations in the state. They're trying to expand into the state. So it makes a lot of sense for them to do something like this because, you know, people keep saying, I've never heard of this company. And I think the idea is that's the point. That's what advertising is for. They want you to know who they are as they expand into Arkansas. They're expanding into places like Tennessee, Texas, California. There's some other states that they're kind of getting into also. But yeah, they're a Kansas City based credit union. They have they're the official bank or something of the Kansas City Chiefs. Patrick Mahomes is one of their spokespeople. So they're in the sports game already, but they've primarily been Kansas City in the past.
0: So, Christina, I've been to Arkansas enough times. I know Simmons Bank is a tremendous bank. I know in a lot of places. In fact, Simmons Bank is on the Memphis Stadium right now, I believe. Or maybe I think that's correct. And you mentioned J.B. Hunt, Walmart, and Tyson. I mean, you come to Northwest Arkansas, and everybody is proud of having three Fortune 500 companies located there. Why not them, and why some company that until today most of us have never heard of before that has Patrick Mahomes as one of their spokespeople?
1: So I asked Henry Urichek about this because I knew, you know, people would feel strongly about it not being an Arkansas company. And he said, you know, they did approach a lot of Arkansas companies. They went to the Walmarts, the Tysons, the Hunts, they went to some other banks. And a lot of it is a lot of them are already involved in other ways. Tyson, you know, if you remember, they signed the jersey patch deal with Tyson. They announced that earlier, and that's a pretty big deal for them as well. Tyson and Walmart logos are on the basketball court and the football field. So Walmart has a bunch of signage inside the stadium. They're on two towers inside the stadium too. For those companies, everybody in Arkansas is already aware of those companies. So a stadium naming rights agreement is a large investment. They're not doing it to be nice. They're not doing it because, you know, people involved love the Razorbacks. They're doing it to get some return on investment. And it's a significant investment to buy something like this. the return that a company that everyone in Arkansas already knows and loves is not going to be that much. They probably, even if they had wanted to do one of these deals, they might not have gotten this much money for it. It makes more sense from an advertising and a business standpoint for a company that wants to be known better in Arkansas and who is from out of state to come in and do this. So I do think it makes sense. I was surprised that it wasn't an Arkansas company at first, but the more I thought about it, the more I thought it does make sense that it's somebody who needs to kind of try to break into this market and get their name out there.
0: Christina, you spent a lot of time there. Your dad was the AD. You understand the people. And I don't claim to know whether this will influence one person to put their money in this credit union. What do you think? Because I'm sure this group wants a return on investment for $70 million.
1: Yeah, I don't know. I mean, I have thought about that is, okay, how many people are going, all right, I'm taking my business there. I don't know. Because there are a lot of established banks in Arkansas. I don't know about credit unions specifically. There's not any that come to mind as far as a major credit union player in the state. But there's, you know, banking wise, there's many in-state options. A lot of them have sponsorship deals, with athletics already. And so, I mean, maybe I think the biggest thing is the brand awareness and people knowing who they are. And, you know, when you drive by and see one of their branches, which they're rebranding for that other credit union they acquired, you know what that is now. Whereas before you wouldn't have. So I think from that standpoint, it makes sense. How many people will actually, you know, go open an account or whatever? I have no idea.
0: Yeah. And listen, I don't know much about credit unions, but you need a lot of money to change hands to make this work. Awareness is one thing. Changing people's habits is another. Just your best guess, seeing it on the field, what is the value of that?
1: I think it's pretty significant. I think being associated with the Razorbacks does go a long way in this state. You know, this is a company that's involved with the Chiefs. Well, this is the Chiefs of Arkansas, you know, with different on-field results for sure. But, you know, there's no protein. That's something that I think when Arkansas approaches companies about things like this, that's always been a big selling point, is if you want to get to the people of Arkansas, the Razorbacks are the way to do it. There is nobody bigger. So I do think there's an advantage there. I think one thing that's been interesting too is credit unions are a huge player in college stadium naming rights. We went and looked at, I think we looked at 44 stadiums across FBS. Some of those are NFL stadiums that colleges play in, but I think 39 of them maybe aren't. And 14 of those that have corporate names on them are credit unions, which is the largest of any other group. You know, there's a couple airlines, there's a couple grocery stores, there's some things like that. But credit unions specifically are the largest player. And then you throw in a few banks and financial institutions are huge players in this, which is really kind of odd and interesting. I don't know if that's coincidental or what, but a lot of credit unions are in this.
0: Well, the one thing about ROI, they like being associated with winners. The Chiefs have been one of the biggest winners in sports. What does the future look like for Ryan Silverfield as his team, at least starting next year, will be playing in the community? I've already forgotten the name of it, the community, whatever, credit union.
1: Community America Razorback Stadium. But don't forget, it's not till 2027, which was another weird wrinkle. They're announcing it now, but it won't actually change officially till 2027. The deal starts now, but the name doesn't change till 27, which is odd. But as far as the actual on-field product, it's been interesting because I think I am buying what they're selling on the defensive side. I actually think this defense is going to be dramatically improved. I think it could be legitimately good. Whereas, you know, last year, Arkansas's defense was a huge problem. It was, you know, and it was an effort problem. You could just tell. I mean, just any game you watch, it was difficult to watch them. It was low effort. And I think they're going to be A, improved, and B, actually good. The offense is where I have some concerns. You know, they're a team that is doing, they're having a quarterback battle. There were questions early about how much of a battle really is this. I think it's a pretty legitimate battle. I think KJ Jackson is still going to be the one that wins out. He was Taylen Green's backup last year. They brought in a transfer from Memphis and AJ Hill, who I think they feel good about, but I do think my read would be that it will be KJ Jackson. But offensively, I'm just not sure. I have some offensive line questions. Offensive line last year was dubious, and they get some important guys back, but they've added some transfers that I'm unclear on. I think they have a legitimate good running back again, this time in Sutton Smith from Memphis. I think he's actually going to be a difference maker. I think Braylon Russell, who they get back, is a difference maker. They've added some good receivers. I'm just interested in how the system, the Ryan Silverfield and Tim Kramsey system, is going to translate to the SEC. And also, of course, the quarterback question is always a significant one.
0: Christina Long with the afternoon business report and college football update. Great to talk to you. Thank you very much, Christina. I know millions of Americans right now are moving their money over to this community credit union. Thanks so much. We'll take a break. Your phone calls around the corner.
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0: And we're back, and Joel is up next. Hey, Joel.
1: No, it's Barry. Paul.
0: Yes, sir.
1: Paul. Hey, it's Barry, not Joel. Anyway, I wanted to know, got a question about why did they fire Eli Gold?
0: Barry, I don't know all the details, but as it was told to me by Greg Byrne or somebody, I can't remember who told me, that there were some disagreements between the two sides on a number of things. Eli had been sick. There was a conflict. I think they offered Eli a chance to retire. He chose not to. He was dismissed, and that was the end of it. And I have to tell you, as somebody who's known Eli for 45 years, it was a really incredibly bad, sad, unfortunate way for a truly brilliant broadcaster to end his career.
1: Exactly. It turned me away from Alabama football, actually, because, you know, I'm a 70s baby, and like you, the lady talked ago, a while ago about the radio, there's nothing else better to listen to a ball game on the radio. I mean, Eli Gold brought the game to everyone.
0: He did. And Eli is still around. I know he's done some, he's doing some arena football games this summer. He does some, I don't know exactly what he does, but I know he does some work for Jacksonville State. But that's not really germane to this. I mean, it should have ended better. And I really feel terrible that it didn't, because, you know, for somebody that great to go away in such a inhospitable way. Yeah, it's just sad to me as somebody who's, whether I know him or not, it doesn't matter. I mean, you'd like to see people, leave, in a embraced fashion, especially when they've done the kind of things that he has done. But again, I don't know what to say. I've heard both sides of it. And Alabama made it very clear to me when they explained the story that they offered him the opportunity to leave under better circumstances.
1: So you can't answer my question either, right?
0: Well, I don't think I can. And I haven't really seen much of Eli, and I doubt seriously at this point he wants to talk about it, but. He's welcome to discuss it if he'd like.
1: Well, he's probably not listening, but anyway, that turned me against Alabama football.
0: Well, Barry, thank you. I don't know what to say, and I offer that because I'm conflicted, because I thought one thing, expressed it on this show, and then I was told I was wrong, that Alabama really had offered him a different way to go. So the answer is I don't know the answer. Thanks for the call. Dale is up next in Colorado. Hello, Dale. Good afternoon.
2: Good afternoon, Paul. I just want to make a comment on Joy's call earlier about, her dad listens to the game on the radio. I remember the first Georgia game I heard on the radio. I was with my dad in the car, and Larry Munson was making the call. And as a kid, I was so captivated by that man, the way he called the game. And up to the day he retired, I would be watching the game on TV, but I would turn the sound down and turn Munson on, because it was so excited, exciting the way he got excited. You felt like you were there. I mean, I think, my opinion, Munson was the best in the business. That's all I got, Paul. Thanks for taking my call.
0: Yeah, you know what? I said this, and I'll say it again. There is no better, more enjoyable broadcaster to listen to than Larry Musk. It has nothing to do with Georgia. It's just the guy was so exciting. Everybody loves their announcer. We just got through talking about Eli. Tennessee has its favorites. Everybody has. But Munson is the all time GOAT. Nobody will ever come close.
2: I mean, it was great, Paul. I mean, all right. Thank you, Paul.
0: Thank you. So nice of you to call. Steve-O is up next.
3: Hey, Feinbaum. So check this out. I'm going to go by the Bottle Rocket again today. Before I get into the walking Kip Kiefer bottlehead doll and the Bammers, I'm going to give a quick shout-out to Candace. Hey, Candace, you need to look up the Denver Unibrow man, a.k.a. Bash on Bumble. You guys could be the next power couple. You could shave his back, and he could give you personal security because you're going to need it if you go against the AI data centers. Now to the Kip Kiefer walking bobblehead doll. Hey, check this out. I've listened to you on Saturday morning, and you are very good. You actually suck. In fact, if you met JK up at the Social Taco on a Tuesday, I guarantee I'll put $100 that JK could out-debate you on anything you want in sports, especially college football. You aren't very good, dude, so check yourself at the door. Next to the Bammers, the last time you guys have won a national championship, put your ears up to the phone and listen really well. You guys were sucking Bud Light out of your mask, all right? Your last national championship has an asterisk next to it because it was a stupid COVID year. All right? The Lakers actually won the NBA championship that year. When has that happened? In fact, half the people couldn't even watch it in the stands. All right? Georgia's won two since then. The Big Ten's won three, and you've won nothing. Get used to it. Stop bringing up Nick Saban. He's dead. He's gone. He's gone. He ain't coming back. He's playing golf. He's loving life. In fact, he'll go back and coach another team before he comes back and coach the Bammers. So y'all get used to the Kalen DeBoering years. And my last point, Daryl should belong in the Hall of Fame. And this is why I know this. He brought up one take about Tua, and you almost banned him, Paul.
0: Hey, we'll react to that in the final hour.
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0: And welcome back. Great to have all of you here for the final hour of the program. We're taking your phone calls the rest of the way, and it has been quite an afternoon. Let's start the final hour off with Legend. Good afternoon.
1: Warden Feinbaum, may I let the inmates out of the cell, sir?
0: Request granted.
1: Thank you, sir. Long, Dylan, Chris from Mountain Brook. Y'all come on out of the cell. Augie, get the broom. Your time to sweep up, dude. Y'all come on up here and get in the Thorazine line. But, hey, hold up a minute. We got a new person coming in the psych ward. Oh, it's Steve-O. Come on in, Steve-O. Come on in, dude. Come on up to the front of the line and get you some Thorazine. Because let me tell you something, Steve-O. You just came on here and said, I don't like you, Legend. You ain't no good. I listened to you on Saturday morning. Dude, let me tell you something. The difference between the Legend and most people behind a microphone today. And Paul Feinbaum's the same way, if y'all don't know it. I don't give a damn that you don't like me, dude. I get 500 pieces of hate mail every week, brother. Every week, Kip Keeper Sports puts out two or three videos of the Legend. I get anywhere from 500 to 600 pieces of hate mail every week. Some ugly stuff, Paul. I don't know how you do it, dude, all these years, because I know you go through the same thing. I'm sure you do, probably at a worse level than me. But let me tell you something, dude. I get about 1,200, how much I love you, Legend. I know you're just having fun. So understand this, Steve-O. I don't give a damn if you don't like me. Everybody in the world don't have to like me. Everybody don't have to agree with me. That's what's wrong with this world. Everybody got to agree with everybody. If somebody's got a different opinion, then y'all get pissed off. I don't want Kyle Paul no more. I hate the Legend. He disagreed with me. Damn all that, dude. I don't care if you don't like me. Hell, I might not like your dumb ass. I don't care about all that crap, so get that straight. Now let me say this, Paul. You said today that there's people in this world, and I've been told this, because I keep it real. I just come on here and try to be real. Some folks don't like that in this fake-ass world. I get that. But I've had several people tell me, Legend, it ain't Alabama that we don't like. We just hate your ass. Paul, how you deal with all the hate, brother? How you deal with it, man? How you deal with it, man? I mean, come on, man. Come on. That's some crazy stuff right there, brother. That's some crazy stuff. But here's the thing. And I mean this from the bottom of my heart. I heard a coach say one time, tell me a good loser, and I'll show you a loser. Hell, I don't like to lose. That's just the way it is. If you're a fan and you like to lose, you're a weak-ass fan. You just a everybody-get-a-trophy fan. I ain't down with all that crap. I've been talking bad about coaches, GMs, and presidents all my life. I've been an Oreo fan. I can't stand Mike Elias' ass. Cal Ripken Jr. ought to put a boot in his ass and put him on the first Greyhound up out of Baltimore if we're ever going to win a championship. My coach, man, Chris Bowen is the dumbassest GM in the whole NFL. His ass should have been out of Indy 7 years ago. The only thing that gives me any pleasure is my sorry-ass coach move from Baltimore to Indiana. And at least Indiana pro team sucks. That's the only thing that gives me some peace in that pathetic situation. But show me a good loser. I'll show you a loser. You can hate me because I don't like to lose, but I don't give a damn. Don't get it twisted, brother. Don't ever get it twisted up here in the psych ward or in this pill call line. Now get out of my damn way. Elvis has left the building.
0: Whoa. Whoa. I-Man has arrived. And I-Man, before you even say hello, I just want to let you know we're all thinking of you. I know you've had some weather damage to your house, so I hope everything is okay.
2: Yeah, we weathered the storm, and it's kind of under control. Finally got power back last night, and I'd like to mention, I don't have the names in front of me, but there's the guys with the tree service. I want to mention, and I will bring their names up tomorrow. And then a couple of the guys from Alabama Power, they came in, and I was just about to fall slap out, and they knew that, they found out that I lived here. And they told my daughter they weren't leaving until I came out to meet them. And two great guys. And I tell you, they would have done anything they could have for me if I'd been better, you know. But it was damaged. It was nothing they could do. But I tell you what, you just got to tip your hat to these people that are out here taking care of all the stuff like this. I know it's these guys are professionals. Let them do their job. Offer them something to drink and cooperate with them, because that's – they're trying to help you. And but Paul, I appreciate that. And yeah, I walked through the door, and I opened the door, and it was like being snowed in. All I saw was tree leaves. I mean, if I'd had a banana, I was looking for Cheetah, you know. Only Tarzan and Jane were missing. And you know, I've been through it before, and I didn't cuss, I didn't get mad, I just looked at it, shook my head, because it was a neighbor's tree that fell from his driveway all the way across my yard to my driveway and filled up the front yard. It's a big tree, but I appreciate that. And I tell you, live from the capital city, the cradle of Confederacy, birthplace of the Civil Rights Movement, final resting place of Hank Williams Sr., most noted for his "My Bucket's Got a $100,000 Albert Means Hole in It." Final resting place. you know, Paul, Elvis may have left the building, but Bo Cephas has walked in. He's walking in, and he's high and pressurized. You hear what I'm telling you? I've never been to the California box, and I know where I'm going. And we're talking about high and pressurized. And you know, I put a list, and you know, we was talking about transparency the other day, Paul. You was asking me about some things. And I'm going to be transparent on a couple things, not to embarrass anybody, but I was challenged publicly for an appeals process. All right, Bubba from North Carolina had a black hat, and Bubba did not deny the black hat. Bubba is a black hat, and he will be a black hat for always. Brad from Macon, he challenged the appeals process like I was nobody in the line of thinking of this thing, and I said, well, okay. I called an emergency meeting just for you, Brad, and it takes four votes. You did not get four votes. I apologize for that, but you were one of the people that denounced Legend on the show. You're the one that turned it in, not me, but the appeals process was turned down. And we had the original black hat, and I tell you, it breaks my heart that we have to do this. But there again, it requires four votes, and everybody has said if he did what they thought was proper and what had been asked, and I know that this gentleman said that he doesn't know that he did anything or anything like that, but and that he owes no apologies. But according to the votes and the rules that we've kind of put out there, and they're simple, we lost Jim from Tuscaloosa and the black hat. And that's a major league loss, in my opinion. And Paul, I have left my name, you know, to get a couple people to get a hold of me if they would respond, and I sure wish they would respond.
0: Wow, that's quite an update on the black hat.
2: Yeah, it is. And you know, we're having fun with it. And there's some people that have said this is immature and childish. You know, listen, I'm like Legend. I don't give a damn what anybody thinks. We're having fun. We're being ourselves. You be you. And you don't have to come over here and contradict anything. We've already heard all the reasons and the rhymes and everything that goes with it. You be you, and we will be us. That's just the way it's going to be. And I tell you, I see that there's a guy that, you know, it's like, Paul, Paul, Paul. Well, didn't that sound like Peter Burns, Peter Burns, Peter Burns? Who said that? I think I did. It seems like I told everybody that I wanted to be the most hated man on your program, and then you decided you was going to be the most hated man. And we got to going back and forth, and you obviously won. So that's, you know, that's step number two. And I take that complimentary as it comes, because when people try to be you and they can't be you, Paul, Dabo. I mean, you know, I'm flattered that you would use me as your role model when I told everybody I was not a role model, and I'm certainly not your role model. But you need to come up with a new game, because that one has been exposed. You're just trying a little too hard with somebody else's material. Be original in your thought. Hell, go out there and steal a line from Swamp Dog or something. You know, be young, be foolish, be happy. Or Dan Meagle, Paul Feinbaum, have a great day.
0: Chris, you got any response to that? Chris is in South Carolina.
3: Blah, blah, blah, blah. That's the response I got for that. Man, I'm going to tell you something, man. I see right through you. You a man of the people, man. I'm going to talk to you for a second since you want to have a conversation. This wasn't going to be my call today. But I'm going to talk to you today. You want to be the man of the people. You want to be so loved by everybody. You want to be so, want to sit on a stool with everybody, as long as your stool is a little higher. That's the problem I got. Why would I want to be like somebody that got their hair in their nose? You that picks on people that's less fortunate than them. That's all you did. Man. Paul, you a straight shooter right now. You honest. I'm going to ask you a question. Squirrel and I, man. Haven't Jim been living in their head rent-free for the last 20 years? Just tell the truth, yes or no?
0: No.
3: Oh, really? Those heads. No?
0: Well, I'll tell you what, Chris. Both I-Man and Squirrel are individually great callers. Jim has been part of their repertoire, but... not much lately, because Jim hasn't really been a factor on the show much lately. We'll take a short break. We're coming right back.
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0: And welcome back. And Chris is up next in Mountain Brook.
1: Paul, thanks for taking my call. Boy, the 5 o'clock hour never disappoints, does it? I tell you, Paul, I know you've warned people, or just, I guess, cautioned people would be a better way to say it, other callers. And I know I've said similar things on the show before, but let me see if I can use what Sean Connery said in The Untouchables. I think these people that are attacking IMAX, and I know I've said similar things on the show before, but let me see if I can use what Sean Connery said in The Untouchables. I think these people that are attacking I-Man and attacking Legend, they're bringing...

0: fix for I-Man down there. Paul, the caller that said something about Eli Gold, it just got me thinking, did a similar thing happen with John Forney back in the day?
1: Yeah, but the thing with John Forney, for those who don't know, John Forney was really the de facto broadcaster for Alabama of the Bryant era. He was let go in 1983, right after Ray Perkins came. And I happen to have broken the story, so I remember it very well. And I didn't know John very well, but as a result of, unfortunately, calling him to let him know that he'd been fired, we became very close friends. And you know the rest, but we became partners. He also he came back briefly, and it was not successful. But yeah, but it was similar in the way. But the Eli thing to me could have been avoided. It was just so unnecessary for it to end that badly.
0: Well, that's what I was. My next point was going to be was, I mean, certainly somebody can fix that by now. I mean, it just seems odd that you have two legendary broadcasters like that. You know, this is all coming from an Auburn fan, but I mean, I always made a point when I went to Alabama games in Tuscaloosa or at Legion Field. I mean, listening to Forney or going to Georgia, I went probably 8 games in Georgia when Munson was still calling games. I always had a radio to go into those stadiums so I could listen to their broadcasts.
1: Oh, yeah. Because
0: they were just iconic guys to listen to. And whoever said that earlier, these callers people that used to do the radio, I mean, they brought the game alive like you can't believe on the radio if you ever had the opportunity to hear them. But, you know, well, I got thinking of 40, Paul. It made me think of the F Troop, Feinbaum, Fife, and 40. I mean, how far back is that going, Paul?
1: Chris, that was an amazing show that was put together. Forney was obviously the legendary Alabama announcer. Fife at the time was the Auburn announcer and was a great announcer. Yes. I mean, he died incredibly young, and it was really sad. But I'll tell you a quick story on that. That show was so popular. I worked at the radio station that distributed that show, and you may remember all the way back. It was the station was WAPI. Absolutely. Do you remember? I did. So I got an offer to go to another station, and I walked in, and I'll never forget the guy. The general manager was Bernie Barker, a great guy, and I stayed in touch with him. He went to Chattanooga and ran our show, but I went in early in September to quit, and. I don't really think he cared that I was quitting to doing the afternoon show, but on the way, I gave him the letter. I said, well, you know, and he looked at me, and as I'm walking, I walked out very quickly. You know, those are not situations where you want to spend a lot of time. I hadn't even gotten home yet, Chris, and I got a call from him, and I thought he was going to threaten to sue me or something. He said, listen, by the way, you're still doing the F Troop every week, aren't you? So I agreed to do the F Troop so he wouldn't sue me. So I had, even after walking out, I still had to come back to that same place every week with Forney and Fife. I still have people come up to me. It's hard to describe how great this show was.
0: It really was, Paul. And speaking of Jim Fife, I had the pleasure back when I was working for a very large company here in the state of Alabama to play. There was this big golf tournament by Price Oil down in Auburn every year, and we sponsored the Auburn Network. So I got to ask to play on the Auburn Network team. It was 2 days of this tournament. It was just amazing the people that came in for it. I mean, you had Jim McMahon, Gino Toretta. I mean, just all kinds of football legends. And I got to ride for 2 days in a cart and go to the parties with Jim Fife. And it was just, it was probably a couple years before he passed away. And it was just one of the great experiences I'll never forget, especially being as big Auburn fan as I am. Just getting to spend time with him and getting to know him was just outstanding, Paul.
1: No, he was truly a remarkable guy. And, I mean, if I remember correctly, he died suddenly while he was still the Auburn announcer. I remember being.

0: at his funeral, and I don't remember. It just happened, it was just such a tragedy. I mean, unfortunately, the Auburn, that position has had so many tragedies since then, you know, with Fife and really in the aftermath. Hey, Chris, thank you very much for the call. Really appreciate it. Dylan in Jasper is up next.
1: Good afternoon, Paul. Thanks for taking my call. You know, I heard Chris's call just a minute ago, and you care if I and give him an answer on something real quick. He asked about collars, about Jim being in collars' heads rent free. You care if I give an explanation on that, sir? But what I'm gonna say is, you know, I really think it's reversed. I think I-Man, I think Squirrel, probably even Legend, most definitely you, and probably several other callers is in Jim's head rent-free. Do y'all actually read mean tweets by Jim? They're pretty entertaining and everything, and it shows that who's in whose head. Just to be honest with y'all. But Paul, I heard the call today about the Bear Bryant and Saban question and everything. And there's one thing I will compare. Yeah, Saban did switch up his offense and everything and went with the times when he got kicking in there. But I tell you, back then, going from what Bear was running to the triple option, the wishbone and everything, to me, that was pretty remarkable right there. And you know, adapting to the game is something that I really feel like Bear and Saban was somewhat neck and neck, but I feel like today's game with NIL, I feel like both of them would be in the same boat far as that goes right there. But intensity and everything, I don't really know too much for intensity and all that with Bear because I wasn't around. But I can tell you this, I was adopted by my grandparents. And my granddad was a huge Alabama fan, and there was three things that would make my granddad tear up. Was him telling a story about his parents, the good Lord, and Bear Bryant. Those were three things that I remember that would make my grandpa tear up right there. And I mean, just passionate Alabama fan and just a great person. But anyway, Paul, dirtiest player in the game's out of here, and holler at you later.
0: You bet. We have 30 minutes remaining. It's been a really fun show on a Thursday in late June. We are coming back for the final 30 minutes and your phone call straight ahead.
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4: Here is your latest Middle Tennessee weather. Friday will be mostly sunny with a high near 92, but heat index values could reach 98. A slight chance of showers and thunderstorms arrives in the afternoon. Saturday brings a higher chance of storms, up to 80%, with a high near 91. Overnight lows will be in the mid-70s. 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
1: Mr. Feinbaum, hey, I just want to do one real public PSA and apologize to you and Feinbaum Nation. Never intended to be labelized as the Lane Kiffin of X Spaces or the Paul Feinbaum Show, but, you know, that's water under the bridge. I think people can move on. And, you know, Legend's over there talking about, let them out. Let them out of the asylum. Well, I'm out of solitary confinement, Legend. And I'm going to tell you something. What was so comical, Legend, is when you said, let Dylan out of the asylum. You could put his calls about, like, putting a dude in a set of handcuffs and putting a key in it, and he still couldn't get out of them. Then you got Brad over there, Paul, always talking about that he's going to beat Chris from Outbrook in golf, and he can't see over his driver. I was over there at Home Depot today, Paul, and I said, Brad, what you doing getting a stepladder? He says, well, I got to have something to tee my ball up with because I only put it in 3 inches into the ground, and Chris don't want me to – he don't want him to see that. But then you got these folks like, Chris from South Carolina. I've been hearing you whine for a month. I've been sitting back listening to you whine for a month, Chris from South Carolina, Jim 2.0. You know, your calls and your face, I saw you high school picture. You look like an elephant with giraffe ankles, and that's what's so bad about you. And then you got James and Long. I can wrap y'all up in one piece of bread because both of y'all's calls are always graveyard dead. And I'm going to leave you with this, Paul, real quick. There's three coaches at Auburn that wasn't scared of two coaches at Alabama that they've been talking about. Okay, Gus Malzahn was not scared of Nick Saban. Tommy Tuberville was definitely not scared of Nick Saban. And I'm going to tell you who else was. Coach Pat Presidential Dye. He wasn't scared of Bear Bryant because all it took him was 60 minutes. War damn Eagle.
0: Wow. Well, welcome. Welcome back. Gino is up next.
2: Well, it's about time he called again. He finally got some minerals and called again. I wish Tom from Huntsville would call again. Well, I enjoyed your conversation about the elephants, even though I kind of threw up in my mouth listening to it. You know, I noticed you didn't talk about how that team lost in the 70s, 73, lost in the Sugar Bowl to Notre Dame, 75, lost in the Orange Bowl to Notre Dame, so lost two national championships there, and then lost to Southern Cal in 78, which is by far the greatest example of losing a national championship. How come you didn't mention those 3 years when you were talking about how great he was in the 70s?
0: Well, I did factor that in my decision to go with Saban. Okay. He did lose probably the most epic game was that Notre Dame game in 73. Right. He also the game against Southern Cal didn't cost as much. I think he ended up beating Penn State in the Sugar Bowl that year to win the AP National Championship.
2: Yeah, but it doesn't count because we beat him in the beginning of the season. You know, I'll tell you a story about that. I was in Birmingham. I was in Birmingham at that stadium. What's the stadium called?
0: Legion Field.
2: Legion Field, that's right. And I talked to this old black man. He was sitting in front of the stadium, and I wanted to take pictures of it, you know, to remind myself of what a wonderful win that was. And I asked him, what was it like? Were you here back in that day? He goes, yes, I was. He goes, and everybody, every black person in this whole neighborhood, when they saw Southern Cal's buses coming down the street, they got up and cheered. They cheered for Southern Cal, not for the elephants, but Southern Cal. So I ask you, Paul, you grew up in Memphis. Your parents are from New York. You went to Knoxville. You went to school in Knoxville. Why did you bend the knee for the elephants and Bear Bryant? Why did you bend the knee for them?
0: Well, first of all, Gino, what you said is true. I've talked to a number of people who were in Alabama that night, either at the stadium or on a street corner, and that was just, I think a lot of people, even though they're all Alabama fans, they knew time had arrived. It was time for change. As far as Alabama, I've always admired. I admired Alabama from afar for a multitude of reasons, but they were the college football team of my youth growing up, and obviously moving to Alabama,
2: the University of Tennessee. You went to University of Tennessee. How could you root for the enemy?
0: I'm well aware of where I went to school. Well, it wasn't so much the, it's one thing you have a degree from someplace. It's another thing when you live and spend all your time in another. I spent most of my life in Alabama.
2: But that was after you got that first job, right? Writing for a local newspaper or something?
0: Yeah, but...
2: All the years
0: but yeah, but I still...
2: You lived in Tennessee, right?
0: Well, the first 21 years of my life, I lived in Tennessee, but I haven't lived in Tennessee since.
2: Right. Right. So, because the Big Ten is dominating the football world, are you going to bend the knee eventually to the Big Ten?
0: I would say, Gino, probably over my dead body.
2: Hold on. I got one more thing to say, if you don't mind. Dylan was talking earlier, and I wanted to say some things about my school. When I was 5 years old, my parents showed me a replay, which is probably unorthodox, showed me a replay of The Godfather. And I remember Traveler coming on the field when we scored a touchdown against Notre Dame. And they said in that game it was a classic rivalry between Notre Dame and Southern Cal, the greatest football rivalry of all time. The only two schools to be mentioned in The Godfather. And not only that, but we have John Wayne and we have Neil Armstrong. Nobody can compete with us, and I mean nobody. But hey, one more thing.
0: Gino, you also have O.J. Simpson,
2: by the way. This is really nice. Anybody who's sick or who has an ailment like any of your callers, they should get a pass. And I can't believe people are writing terrible things to that loudmouth from Maryland. It made me feel bad. I feel sad for him and you if you get any kind of threats or anything like that. That has no place in this kind of dialogue. And I hope you have a great day. Bye-bye.
0: Yeah, thank you very much. Why don't we take a break? We probably need one after that call. A few minutes remaining here on a Thursday.
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9: You know, you just failed it. Coming right through your radio, you know, and they had such command of the language of football, the English language, and the language of how to broadcast the football game. They would, you just don't get that.
10: You know, Swamp Dog. Let me say one thing about that. I think you just nailed it, and I don't know the young announcers that well. But the old ones were students of English as well as broadcasting, because they had to describe, and they made it sound like you were listening to a reading of Hemingway or Faulkner, and it was just absolutely brilliant. Thanks so much for the call. John is in Louisville. Hey, John, go right ahead.
11: Hey, good evening, Paul. And yeah, some of the great ones were the baseball announcers, obviously. So, Paul, before I ask about Dabo Swinney and Shane Beamer, I have to ask, did you charge Candace for her infomercial today?
10: John, I heard what she said, and at the end of it, I had no idea what she was talking about.
11: Well, we know she's not AI-generated anymore. So, Paul, it brought to mind talking about colleges trying to, you know, raise funds by selling naming rights to the stadiums. I was out in California, and I don't know if you're aware of it, but UCLA is trying to break its lease with the city of Pasadena and Rose Bowl in order to move over to SoFi Stadium. Don't you think that it will kill the Rose Bowl?
10: I mean, that's the number one tenant. I mean, do they do anything else at the Rose Bowl?
11: Yes. Just the first of the year. That's it.
10: Yeah.
11: So yesterday, Paul.
10: You know, John, I know they have spent a lot of money on the Rose Bowl. I've got some friends that are connected to that. So I don't think that will put the Rose Bowl out of business, but it will certainly hurt. Thanks for the call. Appreciate it. G is in Atlanta.
12: Hey, Paul. Thanks for taking my call. First of all, Paul, I just want to say, man, a year ago, I had The time of my life when I came down to the celebration of Larry's, homegoing, and I met a lot of guys that's on here to call. And I got to shake the man's hand, which is your hand, Paul. I do it to the day. I still really, really appreciate you lending your hand for me to shake it, brother. You know, you're a good guy. And I just want to thank all the guys that were there that I got to shake their hands, from Squirrel to Hampton Joe, Legend, AJ, Chris from South Carolina. You know, Paul, I can go on and on and on. Johnny G brought me down there, and I had the time of my life. But, Paul, let me ask you this. When have the last time you heard from two of your other icon callers, Jerome and Buckeye Earl?
10: Been a long time, Jay. And by the way, before I go, I just want to I talked to Dr. Mel a couple of days ago, and that remains one of the greatest days we've ever had connected to this show. Thank you, Jay. Thank you so much. Yes. Cat Daddy is up next.
13: Big Paul, I love your show. I just wish that you had been on WMC TV's wrestling show with Jerry Calhoun and all those people. I remember it so well. But Big Paul, you got a great show, and I appreciate you. And I'm in Memphis tonight, and me and my wife are watching the show.
10: How are you? What are you doing there?
13: I'm visiting my relatives.
10: Well, Cat Daddy, I grew up on those shows like you did, yeah, it's just that they were part of the tapestry and of our lives. You bring back some great memories. Well, you and Velveeta have a great time in Memphis, and I look forward to chatting with you soon.
13: Well, Jerry Lawler,
10: thank you very
13: still
10: much.
13: A king. Have a great day.
10: He sure had Memphis has two kings, Elvis and Jerry Lawler. Kings do not go quickly. Anyway, what an afternoon this has been. A reminder, we'll be here tomorrow and next week. I know a lot of folks are shutting it down because of the holiday coming up, but we will be around, and we'll leave it right there.
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15: To it, $15 million he would have got a year over an eight-year span. And don't forget, the Maple Leafs hold the first pick in the NHL draft. That comes later on tonight, where Penn State star Gavin McKenna is expected to be the top overall pick in that NHL draft. We will have a full look back at round one of the NHL draft later on tonight. Coming up, the U.S. wraps group play at the World Cup. We got a reaction to LaMelo being dealt to the Wolves. That's next. This is ESPN Radio.
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21: The offense pretty much ran through your number one wide receiver, whether that's Malik Nabers or Stephon Diggs, and your slot guy, Cole Beasley or Wandale Robinson. So I think that's probably the way it's going to go. The higher volume of your targets is going to go to Tate and Robinson and some of the wide receivers. Gunnar Helm needs to get in the end zone. Like, that's the one thing that I want to see, is Gunnar Helm needs to be a red zone threat. We saw it in some of the preseason, the big catch that he made at the end of the half in Atlanta. We even saw it sometimes later on in the season, but he only scored twice last year. I would like to see, even if he is only getting, you know, 50, 60 catches for 450, 500 yards, I'd like to see like 6, 7, 8 touchdowns for Gunnar Helm this year. I think that will show the growth that he's made as a threat for this Titans offense.
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26: I want to be a piece of the puzzle that, you know, is part of the rebuild. I'm obviously a Wizards fan. I've been waiting for a long time. So, you know, we're trying to make the playoffs, trying to make it far in the playoffs. Like one person, Will said, he just said, you don't want to just make the playoffs. You want to go far in the playoffs. 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
15: 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We've got plenty ahead in the show, and get it started with the U.S. at the World Cup.
29: The United States have now won 2 games in the World Cup.
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0: clean start, if you will, for the U.S. team.
15: The U.S. kept Christian Pulisic on the bench, sent out nine new starters for its final World Cup group match against Turkey with its knockout round place already secured. U.S. finished that group stage with a 3-2 loss. Game-winning goals scored in extra time, 98th minute off a scramble in a front with Casey Keller, Jeremy Schapp on SportsCenter.
2: Turkey A wins 3-2.
3: That's why I don't bet, Jeremy.
2: Weston McKennie was the only guy in the starting 11 for the U.S. who started a game against Paraguay. We're talking about 10 guys who started who you wouldn't expect to start in the knockout stage in the next game. What did you make of Mauricio Pochettino's decision to rest everybody, essentially, except McKennie?
3: There's no right decision. There's no wrong decision. It all depends on how this leads up to that match at 32. If the match at 32, the team comes out and plays brilliantly, then it was a brilliant decision from Mauricio Pochettino. If the team comes out in the round at 32 and looks stale, looks like they're not cohesive like they were, then we'll question the decision. Look, on the feel-good factor, everybody gets to play. You get minutes. You get starts. You get that. Yeah, that's brilliant. But we're not here for that. We're here to get as far in this tournament as possible. So time will tell. I know that's the old adage that we always laugh about as an analyst. But yeah, you're going to, I'm going to question if they don't start the match well in San Jose, in Santa Clara.
2: Now, in terms of the result, right?
3: Yes.
2: Again, we're talking about a team mostly of substitutes, although we had other guys come on later in the game. You're allowed five now. What do you take away from this result in what is officially a meaningless game?
3: Look, Jeremy, if they had come back, okay, they scored their early goal. Turkey, you know, fights back. We know how much pride they were coming to this match after the two losses. So then the U.S. gets the equalizer. Sebastian, good strike. See it out. Get the result. And instead, the slip-up at the end of the match just leaves that bad feeling in your mouth because you came back, you fought back, and then you couldn't see it out. And that's the frustrating side.
2: And they dominated, really, for the first 30 minutes of the second 100%. Half. Christian Pulisic comes in the 58th minute. We haven't seen him since the first half, 13 days ago against Paraguay. The calf injury, he was aggressive.
3: Yep.
2: He was effective. How would you assess his performance?
3: No, I really liked what I saw. I mean, and in some ways, it kind of questions me a little bit that why didn't he start? Start, play 60 minutes, and then come off, just to give yourself that more time. You've got 6-7 days before the next game. You don't need to worry about, you know, fatigue or whatever else. But I did very much like what I saw from Christian, and he looks to be fully fit.
2: Now, we have to remember the next opponent for the U.S. is Bosnia-Herzegovina. Yep. That was just confirmed in the last couple of hours. They will be the opponent in 6 days up in Santa Clara. The U.S. has not defeated a European team in more than five years.
3: That's a scary stat.
2: Something to think about.
3: This Bosnian team is big. They're strong. They've got experience. But I think the athleticism of the U.S. should see it over the top.
2: Casey, thanks so much. Casey Keller. I'm Jeremy Schapp.
15: All right, yeah. So Pulisic gets some run late. Perhaps that's the positive sign coming out of this match. Jermaine Jones, though, not bullish.
4: I'm pretty happy that I know that nine guys coming back, because that's giving me a better feeling going into knockout stage.
5: You weren't impressed with what you saw?
4: No, because this is a tough game, yes, but I think the people who came in, you would definitely see the difference between the guys who come out or were outside. And I think this is clearly, we have to talk about that. That's the reality. And we can be happy. We played against a Turkish team where we today, I think, strongly believe if we play with the first 11 who played the first games, I think we will beat Turkey. That's my feeling. But it clearly shows, too, that if you have two, three injuries and the people who have to step up for them, that it can be a problem. So, and that's my feeling from that game, what I saw today, or it's now with the 3-2 against Turkey they lost, that we, that the guys who had now the chance to step it up, well, I would say not every one of them stepped it up.
15: And the American team, as mentioned, had already won its group, clinched a matchup with Bosnia-Herzegovina in the round of 32 next week. 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Joining on Sportsmanlike this morning, DeMarcus Beasley, former U.S. international star. He, with Evan Cohen, Michelle Smallman, ESPN Radio, ESPN2, ESPNU at 8:30 Eastern. Meantime, from the NBA, a day after the draft wrapped up, came a big deal. Ant-Man getting a backcourt running partner. LaMelo Ball, Josh Green going to Minnesota. Naz Reid, a 2033 unprotected first. Three first-round pick swaps and three second-rounders going the other way. Stephen A. Smith liking the look of that Minnesota backcourt.
5: Well, number one, you can't dislike it. It's an elite backcourt. We have to remember that LaMelo averaged 20 this year, shooting 37% from three-point range. Him and Colin Knipple were 2-1, respectively, in terms of three-point field goals made. LaMelo Ball made 272 three-pointers. So the brother can score, but his gift is passing the basketball. And look who he's passing it to, a superstar, if ever there was one, an Ant-Man, Anthony Edwards. So certainly from a backcourt perspective, knowing how desperately they needed help at the point guard spot, you definitely answered that call. So I think it's definitely a huge, huge plus, and I give them credit for that.
15: Tim McMahon joining Freddie and Harry on the league-wide reaction.
6: I polled several coaches and executives in the league, and I got a pretty mixed response on that. And look, they had a glaring hole at point guard. They absolutely filled that. This also kind of calms down what was, I would say, forecasting of Ant potentially wanting out of Minnesota, right? Not, it wasn't coming from Ant. It wasn't coming from his representation or his inner circle, any of that. It was just people saying, those look like storm clouds that might be forming. Well, this is a trade that he wanted, so it calms that down.
15: How about the reaction from a front office guy, ESPN front office insider Bobby Marks? He joined Get Up.
7: They should be, well, the trade can't happen until July 6th. But if it could happen today, they would. I would be on with the league office like right now.
8: Sure, get this making thing, sure it gets through.
7: Get this okay. thing done.
8: Okay, not yeah. complaining if you're one of the other 28 teams?
7: No. I mean, when you look at it, eventually, from Minnesota's perspective, they traded Julius Randle and Naz Reid for LaMelo Ball. And that does not include the draft picks. Who's playing? Who's your size? You basically just lost your two forwards for a guard. And yes, you needed guard depth, and you brought back Ayo Dosunmu. So there's work to do for the Timberwolves here with limited financial flexibility. You got no draft picks left. The kitty's empty. From Charlotte, they're saying, wait a minute. We won 40-plus games last year, but we're not good enough, right? And as Tim said, a little bit of fool's gold. We still have a good team. Let's take advantage of a player who played 72 games, the most in 5 years here with him.
15: Along those lines, Freddie Coleman, not exactly bullish on the deal for the Wolves.
9: These are the type of moves to get head coaches fired. I know if I'm Chris Finch, I'm looking at my general manager going, what in the name of Anthony Edwards are y'all doing? There's a way to make sure he has help, but not by reducing us in size, where we move on from Julius Randle, we move on from Naz Reid, and a couple of years ago, moving on from Karl Anthony Towns. Three guys who can score on the front line. Two as starters, one coming off the bench.
15: More on that LaMelo Ball trade later in the show. Let's keep it with the association. The Lakers gave Austin Reaves a $185 million max deal over 4 years. What's LeBron's future with the team? Brian Windhorst joining the Pat McAfee Show.
10: Making assumptions that LeBron would take a lot less money. I see people making that assumption. I just don't think it's smart. Now, he may get there. He may get to a spot where he's willing to take that kind of money, but he is still a max-level player. This is still one of the top 20 players in the NBA. The only real way that I can see the Cavs could get LeBron the money would be to do a trade with Jared Allen. That's something that the Lakers would do, but I don't think that would improve the Cavs. You know, if you give away your franchise center, I don't see the pathway there, but we'll see what happens with LeBron. The Lakers really have two choices. So now they got $50 million left. One, they can go to LeBron first and say, LeBron, you averaged 22-7-6 last year. At the end of the season, when Austin was hurt and Luka was hurt, you were healthy. You helped us. You helped carry us into the second round. We're going to give you a representative contract, whatever that's going to be, $25 million, $30 million, whatever. And then they're going to have less salary cap space, and they're going to have to go try to figure it out. The other thing they could do is do it the other way, and they could go try to spend cap space on trying to find wing defenders and trying to find a big man, because at some point, guys, they got to get a big man. If you're going to have Luka Doncic and Austin Reeves, your two highest paid players, which is fine, like, you're going to win a lot of games. Those guys are studs. You're going to score. You got to have someone to protect you on the back line. Just got to happen. And if they go that route first and they do it by trade or signing, and then they come back to LeBron and say, hey, man, this is what we got left. You know, I don't know.
15: Shams Charania on how the Lakers are currently operating.
1: The Lakers have been operating on parallel paths. One is their checklist of Austin Reeves, LeBron James, Rui Hachimura. The other is seeing the trade market and seeing, can we go absorb a player and bring him into our salary cap space? But there was a check-in call made, to my understanding, early in free agency once teams were able to start negotiating with their own free agents after the NBA Finals. Since then, though, there hasn't been much communication, from my understanding, between the Lakers and LeBron James' side, and certainly not an offer yet.
11: Yeah.
1: So they're trying to see, what can we do with this $50 million of space, potentially, and then where does that leave LeBron?
15: Keep it on the hard floor. WNBA, a huge scoring night north of the border.
12: Come on, Mabry for three.
15: As heard on Amazon Prime, Marina Mabry matched the WNBA scoring record with 53 points, helping the Toronto Tempo rout the LA Sparks 125-97. She tied the mark set by Liz Cambage for Dallas against New York, July of 2018. Asia Wilson also for Vegas against Atlanta, August of 23. Mabry was 17 of 28 from the floor, hitting 9 of 18 from beyond the arc.
13: I just think a lot of things go into it. We've had some rough starts to the quarters. We've also had so many moving parts. We've had some injuries, some people in and out of the lineup. So just stepping up for my team where they need me. We needed to start better, so I knew that I was going to be super aggressive today. And then just my teammates finding me. Like, we have an elite level point guard that finds me every single time I'm open, and also our bigs coming back really helps because they set great screens for me. So a lot of shout out to my teammates.
15: Yeah, shout out to the Tempo, by the way. Expansion team getting it done. Mabry on that record setting night. You're listening to Sports Center all night on ESPN Radio and the ESPN app. I'm Jim Baskwell. From baseball, the Phillies again on the comeback trail.
14: Abrams shaded way up the middle. Meade off the line at third. The pitch, swing and a high drive. Deep left field. On its way. Back to the wall. Lyle, it's out of room. It's gone. And it's happened again. Harper this time. Bryce Harper puts the Phillies on top. 7-5 in the top of the ninth. 18th home run of the season for Harper. And he points up at the kids who have been taunting him all night long.
15: As heard on Sports Radio 94 WIP, Bryce Harper, the go-ahead two-run home run in the ninth. Derek Hill followed with a three-run clout. Phillies rally from an early five-run deficit, beat the Nationals 10-5. They came from behind for a third straight game, winning the series by scoring 15 runs in the ninth inning against the majors' worst pen. They also became the first team in history to win two straight games after being down to their last strike with the bases empty prior to this night, trailing 5-0 to the Nats after they scored four runs off ace Christopher Sanchez. So everything going right for Philadelphia, within four games at the top spot in the NL East.
16: 2-2, bottom five, Red Sox and Yankees. Payoff pitch is swung on and driven high and deep into left field. It is off the top of the wall and out of here. Caleb Darden says adios. A two-run homer, and the Red Sox have erupted. And they lead it 4-2.
15: As heard on 93.7 FM WEEI, Caleb Durbin broke the tie with a two-run swat in the fifth. Red Sox beat the Yanks 6-3. Aroldis Chapman, his 15th save. Boston beating New York at Fenway Park for the first time this season after the Yanks swept them in April. 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Is presented by Gusto. Coming up, more from the baseball bunch, like the mess that is the Mets and a surprise at the World Cup. That's next. 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
21: Here is your latest Middle Tennessee weather. Friday will be mostly sunny with a high near 92, but heat index values could reach 98. A slight chance of showers and thunderstorms arrives in the afternoon. Saturday brings a higher chance of storms, up to 80%, with a high near 91. Overnight lows will be in the mid-70s. 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
2: And welcome into the Friday edition of Robbie and Rexroad here on 102.5 The Game. I'm Joe Rexroad. Robbie is out today in his place. We have the venerable Paul Kaharski. Ian Safar producing. He will be officiating the bout today. But we're going to have some great conversation. We're broadcasting from the Busy Bee Plumbing, Heating, and Air Conditioning Game Nashville Studios, home of the $99 yearly Beehive membership, where the buzz is always about great service. 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PK, how are you? You feeling good? I'm sorry I didn't get you a big goal.
5: I'm contemplating leaving. We were negotiating this week. Chase had asked me if I would do this. I was iffy because I knew there was a late game last night coming. And this was before any consequences were known, but this is my thing. And I've had this week off from PK.com. I've been working on my Belmont stuff. I've been kind of downshifted, enjoying myself. You were gracious in your negotiations, and you threw in. This was the capper. This was the carrot. A biggest gulp possible Coke Zero. And you said, you know, some money, some fun, big Coke Zero. Come on, pal. And I was like, oh,
2: soccer.
5: You talked me into
2: talk.
5: It. You talked me into it. And I'm a sucker. I'm a sucker. Because I'm here first, and you come walking in, and you've got your big backpack. Apparently it hasn't been stolen. And you've got a cup of coffee in one hand and a big black cup, and you've got this emerald green Go Irish cup. And there's no third cup. Ian, it's empty-handed.
6: Empty.
5: And then he goes, I'll buy you anything you want from this soda machine out here, this lukewarm thing with these tiny plastic bottles that have been in there for months, stale, as if that's an offset. So I'm quite disappointed. That's a friendship broken, fractured.
2: So here's the thing. I
5: almost texted you last night, and I said, no, this is a reliable guy, and I shouldn't have to remind him about a pledge that he made of this size, of this magnitude.
2: I truly, I'm not lying right now. Like, I didn't really think you meant, like, for the show. I'm just going to get you a big gulp. I'll get you a big gulp
5: for the show, which you're going to keep me awake for the show.
2: Big gulps are weird at 6 a.m. The big gulps are much better in the afternoon, right?
5: In the afternoon, I'm going to go back to bed.
2: All right, well, I've got you I will keep feeding you those
5: delicious. This is so
2: delicious.
5: Warm.
2: That's, come on.
5: The temperature setting on that thing is like, I don't know what a refrigerator is supposed to be, but it's a good 7 right. degrees
2: okay.
5: off.
2: I'll get the next one, like Ian said. Ian suggested this. Next break, I'll get you another one. I'll put it in the freezer for a segment. We'll bring that out. It'll be absolutely frosty.
5: Do you drink soda?
2: I do.
5: I try not to, but I do. Between a nice fountain
2: it's
5: drink
2: pop.
5: With ice and a bottle of soda out of machine.
2: Well,
5: it's two different products.
2: I would say, though, that especially no free ads at a particular fast food restaurant. I don't know why.
6: Yeah, it's so like fountain those, drink is spectacular there.
2: Yeah, exactly.
5: I thought maybe Joe would go out of his way and even go there to get me the best.
2: That's where I will.
5: Soda.
2: So there you go. That's where I will get you when I get you the big gulp, which I will. I'm going to follow through on this. It'll be from there.
5: It's going to follow through on
7: at
5: it.
7: At some point.
5: For some show that I'm not signed up yet to do.
2: Hey, listen, you clearly like pop a lot, so whenever you get a big gulp, I think it'll be.
5: I don't like it that much. I need it.
2: Yeah,
5: it's a problem.
2: We'll keep it flowing today, and there will be a big gulp in the future. So really, you're going to get more than just one big gulp. You're getting all these pops too, plus the big gulp.
5: And your.
2: I'm sorry. Yeah. I am sorry. I guess I should have, because you're not a coffee drinker. It's hard for me to wrap my mind around pop in the morning. Robbie does it too sometimes, though, although he's kind of gone into the coffee realm.
5: Yeah, you got to get out of the pop thing. You've been here long enough.
2: What do you mean?
5: Yeah,
2: what do you mean the pop thing?
5: Call it soda.
2: So you move here. Do you talk like the locals here? No, you do not.
5: On a few things.
2: Yeah, okay. It's pop.
5: Like if I was dumb enough to say pop, I would change.
2: Soda, pop. Go back to the origin. I've done a rant on this long ago. Let's go find the origin of the term, of what we called it, soda pop. So soda
5: pop. So you could choose to keep the first word or the second.
2: That's fine.
5: And you're being belligerent.
2: I don't have a problem with soda. Pop is my preference. I don't have as long as you let me say that, that's fine. Anything else is goofy.
5: Well, people who call Sprite Coke, that's just dumb.
2: Fair enough. All right, so we've moved past that. I apologize.
5: Oh, it'll resurface.
2: Okay, yes. I've got to get into the big match with you. USMNT loses, and it's really interesting because I need you to tell me what it means. They rotated their lineup. I mean, I saw some players out there last night. I'm like, I see why that guy doesn't play as opposed to the guy who's on the bench. For example, Tim Weah. I'm like, man, Pulisic, Balogun, some of these guys, there's a difference. You can see it. Some of their key guys are out. They're not going to let them get yellow cards and be suspended. It's still, to me, some disappointment, some mistakes. It's a loss. You have all this momentum. Pochettino storms out of his press conference, angry that people aren't I guess he wanted every question to be like, congratulations on winning the group. It's like, well, we're going to talk about this particular game, are we not? I'm not freaking out about it, but you tell me, is there any loss of momentum, any concern, anything negative from this loss in your mind?
5: Well, you don't know about the loss of momentum until we see what happens Wednesday night, but obviously very few guys that are going to play Wednesday night involved in this. Pulisic looked really good when he came in, had, you know, a couple big threatening chances, so that's encouraging. And there were a couple guys out there, if you slot, Berhalter was great, but if you slot in one of these guys with the main lineup, you know, he could be fine. When you put them all in at the same time, you get poor results. The two big defensive breakdowns, three big defensive breakdowns are terrible. Mark McKenzie, not to be mistaken with Weston McKennie. Mark McKenzie was terrible. He was involved in all three goals, and he was lost, and he didn't chase hard enough. He didn't fight hard enough. There's no reason he should see the field again during this tournament unless, you know, we got three guys wounded. So, look, it's a meaningless game, but you put a team out there, and they score early, and you think, hey, the energy thing's happening, and then they have two big gaffes, and then they come back and they get into a draw position. They should have drawn the game. That last play of the game, they lose on it with three defenders botching it, including my guy McKenzie, who's just in, you know, my target for this game. So, you know, like you're saying, like you look at a big picture, everything's fine. But we're going to assess the game, you know, the night we watched the game. And it was a disappointing.
2: Is this soccer culture? Is this soccer culture that he's so upset about the questioning?
5: Yeah, probably. And it's probably a non-American
6: view of it where
2: people are afraid to question.
6: So many
2: these.
6: People are on the train now and excited about it and not really looking at the big picture in that way. You're in, you saw two great games, you saw them come back from 2-1 down, and you're thinking, here you are, and then they blow it, and you're like, what the hell happened? And he's not thinking about that. He's thinking, we're going to be fine on Wednesday, watch. And that's 6 days away, and people just saw what they just saw. And so they want to answer for why did you blow it tonight, whether it mattered or not. We're looking at this momentum. We saw Mexico win three and carry into the group. And that said, we've got a really nice setup considering the options to play and some of the matchups that are going to be in this round. Bosnia, Herzegovina is a good match, you know, not a super, super tough team. We could lose to them, but they're not going to clobber us, and we should win. We'll be favored.
2: Make sure to hit us up on the game and text hotline, driven by WilsonCountyHunter.com, 615-737-1025. Call or text. Someone telling me it's Coke. No, it's not. Someone saying this is Grumpy Old Men Radio. Well, that's about right. Joy from Bellevue. Joe, we need an update. If you slept with a sleep apnea. Yeah, I tried last night. I tried, and it sucked. I'm not done. You know, I'm not giving up. I can't give up. But I, you know, the few minutes I actually fell asleep, I woke up, and I had slobber all over myself inside the mask. So I had to, like, I mean, what is that? How does that? How do I prevent that? I don't know. But I don't basically, at about 1:30, I finally just said, to hell with this. I need to get some sleep, and I discarded it. So it's going really well.
6: Success.
2: Yeah. So
6: we will be monitoring this every day.
2: Yeah, I'm sure.
6: We get the CPAP report. There should be an obvious sponsorship here. The CPAP report.
2: That is a fair. That's not a bad idea. Yeah. Yeah. Hit me up. CPAP beans in there. Yeah. Not bad. Yeah. All right. We get some ideas. I also, PK, you hit on it, but I want to keep going with the soccer. And I want to look ahead because you mentioned the first game, but it looks like we kind of have a better idea of what's after that and then beyond. So we will get into that next.
6: I haven't seen the one thing about the broadcast. I mean, I have a lot of complaints about the broadcast, but I haven't seen like a steady like post game. Like, where do you see Pochettino after the game? I mean, I see an on-field interview after the game with a player or two, and then that's it. There's no great end of the day post game wrap up. The James Corden thing isn't what I want.
2: I can't find. I can't find right now any actual footage of the press conference. I'm reading quotes where he.
7: I got it.
2: You got it?
7: Yeah.
2: Okay.
7: Right. Well, let's hear it.
2: All right. Good. All right. When we come back, we'll get into that and the road ahead for USMNT. Robbie and Rex Show 102.5 The Game.
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0: Rex Road 1025 The Game. Paul Kaharski in for Robbie, talking a little bit of USMNT. The big loss to Turkey A. I want to make sure I'm saying it correctly. Turkey A. Yes?
1: Yes. I mean, I should have looked for an explanation of how they changed and the other one, Chechia.
0: Well, my guess is that like we've basically just at some point someone was like, how about we just call you Turkey? Like decades ago. And we just, and it was like, okay, I guess you can call us Turkey. That's my guess. And it's like, actually, this is how it's more correctly pronounced.
1: A lot of those guys have a lot of umlauts and other markings. A lot of punctuation in their names.
0: And by the way, these guys have, and I've heard this on every broadcast and also in some of the, you know, some of the shows in between, I guess ESPN, maybe a little more Fox, I don't know. But apparently people are furious, right, about Turkey A. It's a high-priced team.
1: Oh, they've under
0: high expectations.
1: They went to the quarterfinals in 2002. But they also, I mean, they're a big soccer country, but they don't go to the World Cup regularly. I mean, it's just so hard to get out of Europe.
0: Yeah. Yeah, so anyway, so this
1: are they
0: was,
1: in Europe or are they in Asia for the purposes of the World Cup?
0: I thought that they were in Asia. But I,
1: at any rate, they don't get out often, but they have a rich history, and they're a good team. That's the other thing about last night. You know, we're playing B teams. They're motivated to get to make a showing before they fly home.
0: Right.
1: And they're better. I mean, the way they played last night, they were substantially better than Paraguay or Australia.
0: Right.
1: You're way more threatened.
2: It says Europe for Turkey.
1: Okay.
2: Quick search.
1: It's super hard to get out of Europe. I mean, Italy is one of the best soccer countries in the nation. They haven't been in the World Cup the last two times.
0: Yeah. Yeah.
1: Which is crazy.
0: So they get a big win to end it. As Pochettino said last night, you know, well, you guys are acting like we're going home. And it's like, I don't know. Again, I haven't heard the question. I know Ian's listening.
2: There's some. I think. The main one, right?
0: Is it Kaharski like combative questioning? Like, what's wrong with you?
2: I mean, boy from The Athletic.
1: Oh, now he'll be like, whoa, perfect question.
2: Tom.
1: I would never say anything about The Athletic.
0: Bogert.
2: Yeah.
0: Yeah. Well, we have 10 million people covering the World Cup, so. You know, shut up, Kaharski. By the way, shut up. Okay. Wait,
1: so
0: do you have some of this? You want to play some of this?
1: Yeah,
0: all right, let's listen to some of this.
3: So the team got off to a great start with the first two wins to seal first place in the group. You go into the knockout rounds, I'm sure, wanting to win all three games. Is there any worry that you lost any momentum in this third game today? Thank you.
4: If you explain what means momentum, that topic is a topic that I don't understand the momentum. Which is the moment to play with the same team and we play again Australia and to take the risk to receive a yellow card and not to play tomorrow or the next game, to miss some player or to risk some player that maybe have some problems or circumstance. I don't understand the moment. Germany lose the momentum too. I'm playing with the same team that I see only one change or one substitution from. I don't know. Too many topics in football, in soccer, that I don't understand. The objective was to finish first, and we are first. And now is the next stage, and it's going to be a final. And we are ready. We are much better than before that game, because we are players now with 90 minutes in their legs and performing. I'm, I think, ready to help if we need from the beginning or after from the bench. I think it's because we had players now with 90 minutes in their legs and performing. I'm, I think, ready to help if we need from the beginning or after from the bench. I think it's all positive. And I am so positive.

0: And she says, have a good trip back to Turkey, and we are going. But I think now when I arrive here, maybe I am confused, but maybe the mood is like, or the vibe is like, we go home tonight and Turkey stay, no?
1: Listen, I don't have a problem with overall with his sentiment.
2: In all seriousness, the question was fine.
1: Yeah, no, the question was fine and the answer was fine. He didn't get heated there. This is my only issue. This is my only issue. And I think Pochettino, like, it was a slow build, but he's doing excellent work now. He's had them very prepared. Everybody knows their role. It's a unified team that's playing very well. This is my only problem when we have a foreign coach. And this guy understands the American mentality and players and stuff. But you have to understand the American mentality in big picture. So he says, I don't understand momentum. I don't really believe him. I think he understands the American concept of momentum. And I think he could do a better job handling it there. He does it, but he doesn't do it completely where he could say, you guys are looking for momentum, thinking that that game is the thing that's going to swing us into the round of 32. And the thing that's going to swing us into the round of 32 is we have no suspensions. We've got our full team. That is not a setback that's going to throw off anything we're doing. Look at what we did in the first two games. That's who we are. And we're going to be just fine going forward. That's a blip that does not throw us off course. I think he could articulate that. His English is good enough. He understands the thematics. And so he's kind of looking for a little difficulty there. I think maybe to spark his team a little bit. He's playing the game.
2: Yeah, could be. Yeah, because, I mean, it just, like, look, it's all that perspective and all that context is correct. I mean, it's like this is not their team, and you clean the slate.
1: And Turkey's going home.
2: Yeah, it's all. But at the same time, I don't have a problem with just the vibe. He used the word vibe there. I mean, the vibes have been incredibly high. And maybe it's good. I mean, it could be good. And maybe, you know, some people could call that spin, but I don't. I could buy that a little setback like this actually is a decent thing. It's just a question of, and you know better than me, PK, but the, you know, USMNT in this tournament, it seems like any bit of positivity and hope and momentum is probably what you'd rather have as opposed to any doubt creeping in.
1: Well, what you want to do is win the group, right? Spain has played two games. They have a draw. It may be the best team in the world. The Netherlands has finished their group. They had two wins and a draw. He mentioned Germany. Germany has two wins and a loss. They won their group. We think in Germany they're up in arms. But I don't think so, that they lost to Ecuador. You know,
2: but
1: Brazil has two wins and a draw. How many 3-0 teams are there? Mexico.
2: Right. But you're talking also, again, you're talking about some clubs there that are used to having success in this tournament and know they're good.
1: Yeah.
2: So, but that would be the only thing. I think it might be good, and it's not the same team. If you watch the first two games,
1: 9 out of 11 guys changed over. That's a massive turnover.
2: It's not the same team. Okay, so Bosnia Herzegovina is definitely the match. That is Wednesday in San Fran. If you win, you get to the round of 16 in Seattle, July 6th. It looks like, I guess it's probably Egypt or South Korea.
1: Well, I've seen Egypt, Belgium, Iran.
2: Okay, well, okay. I'm looking at the bracket right now, and I thought it was Egypt, Belgium, Iran on one side, South Korea, Algeria, Senegal on the other side. Okay, so
1: I would Senegal is the scariest team to me out of all of that.
2: Really?
1: I think. Yeah. I mean, Egypt, they got Salah, another Salah, who's probably the most dangerous guy out of all of them. But listen, out of that pool of teams, tell me your side again.
2: So you got Egypt, Belgium, Iran. You got South Korea, Algeria, Senegal. That's all in the...
1: Look, I mean, if you're picking six teams to pull out of that deep in the tournament, man, I'll take those. Senegal concerns me the most. I saw South Korea the other night that flat and couldn't do a damn thing.

0: Egypt has a start. You could lose to any of those teams, but I would venture a guess that we would be favored against everybody.
1: So, which means that you're talking about a real shot here to get to the quarters, and then you're probably looking at Spain.
0: The quarters, you're looking at Spain. You're probably looking at Spain. That's big trouble. Now, we've played toe-to-toe with Spain.
1: But that would be a massive event. If this country got to a quarterfinal in Spain, that would be...
0: Look, if you get to a quarterfinal, you're one of the best eight teams in the world. If we're one of the best eight teams in the world, an American World Cup, you know, and we don't embarrass ourselves in that game, I'll take it.
1: All right, we got
0: dream the dream in that game, and pray and do all your rituals and stuff and see what happens.
1: That's a game like that is where you try to pull off this incredible historic upset.
0: That's why Mike Arruzioni's in commercials right now.
1: Well, okay, I'm glad you brought that up. That brings up a question. There is a lot of reaction too. We are going to get into Titans, but we'll continue a little bit more of soccer too, because this is a soccer show now. 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
4: I'm Fox 17 meteorologist Greg Bobis. Our forecast starting us off in the upper 60s and low 70s with some scattered showers and storms that'll move in this morning. Not rain for everyone, but a few rumbles can't be ruled out. Toward the afternoon, a few more batches of showers and storms with high temperatures in the low 90s.
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0: Welcome back in, Robbie and Rex. 125 The Game. PK in for Robbie today. Oh, that's right. I forgot. Ian, we rocking some. Is this going to be a
1: Yacht Rock Day?
0: Yacht Rock Day?
2: I'm going to try.
1: Who came up with that?
0: Ian did, and it's always, it's always the right idea. This is hold on. This is player, baby, come back, right?
1: Baby, hell yeah,
0: you know.
1: Is Steely Dan Yacht Rock?
0: So it's funny you say that. You have not seen the Yacht Rock documentary?
1: Oh, I've not seen the documentary.
0: It's very worth watching.
1: What's it on?
0: I think it's Netflix.
2: Couldn't tell you.
0: It's great. Both of you. It's great. I'm trying to get Katie to watch it. She's like, I'm not watching that crap. I swear to you, you'll love it. It's amazing. And the whole, the guy who, like, you remember the YouTube.
2: Looks like HBO show. Max.
0: Okay. You remember the YouTube show with, like, the fake, like, Michael McDonald? It was, like, a little comedy show. That kind of started the whole Yacht Rock thing.
1: Yeah.
0: Right? They had, Kenny Loggins there, adventures, you know. Well, anyways, this guy who, like, created the website and all that stuff, he set out clear, like, line of delineation on what is and what isn't. Like, Fleetwood Mac doesn't qualify, and he explains all why. What's that?
1: It shouldn't.
0: The lack of horns, like there's a lot of things that have to be. So yes, Steely Dan does, but they hate that. And by the way,
1: I would imagine they would.
0: I am a massive Steely Dan fan. I've seen them
1: Steely
0: live.
1: Dan, great.
0: I had the freaking box set. Okay, I love
1: Steely Dan.
0: Yeah, they're
1: not known as much of a live band. I mean, they're really a studio band that perfected things in the studio and really cared about.
0: They were great, and it was in 2014 in Detroit, it was after a
1: South Detroit.
0: Game. No, it was downtown Detroit. Jess. Yacht Rock Doc on YouTube. Yeah, absolutely. You got to watch it.
1: I want to check that out.
0: But, a big part of this is they called Donald Fagen. And, I won't ruin the whole thing, but he was basically fart you and go fart yourself.
1: Those guys are not real pleasant overall.
0: But they are amazing. Becker.
1: Is Becker alive?
0: Rest in peace. Yeah, okay. No, he is not alive.
1: On the TV note, I want to circle back to this. I've made note of it. I did conclude Mad Men, and you told me it's a very satisfactory ending with Don Draper, and I want you to tell me why you thought so.
0: You didn't think that was a brilliant ending?
1: I'm kind of mid feelings.
0: I mean, we're going to spoil Mad Men on this show now?
1: The show's 10, 15 years old.
0: Okay, to me, the end of that, first of all, that's one of the most iconic ads ever, right? And it's like this entire season and that's the inspiration for that. To me, he's trying to find himself in the end. He's like, you know what? I'm a freaking advertising exec. That's what I am.
1: Well, him walking out of the meeting in the big corporate world that he joined, I mean, to me, that's the end. Him oming at some yoga retreat. That is a little much.
0: Right, but again, the point is, he does all that, and it's like, I'm trying to get away from this world, and it's like, oh, man, I have a great idea for an ad. That's the ad. I thought that was brilliant. So, anyway, thanks for spoiling Mad Men for the people.
1: Listen, spoiler alerts end, 5 years after something's off the air. At a certain point, that show's old.
0: Yeah, okay, that's
1: fine. And the reason I hesitated to watch it in its time is that I thought it was slow. And it is slow.
0: Mad Men? Yeah. I think it's like a lot of shows. Like early, it's tremendous, and then it drags. They struggle to keep it going.
1: There were a couple moments where new seasons began that it really revved up. Like when they first moved offices and like went to a different office, they were charged up and everybody was fired up for it to be new. It had a massive energy. I don't know if that was like – it might have been as late as like season 4. And it was like totally rejuvenated. But then at the end where like, what's her face? The main character, Elizabeth Moss, like the end, some of it felt rushed where she fell in love.
0: No, not Jane.
1: Peggy. When she fell in love with the bearded guy, it was just like, okay, we need to wrap up her character with a love interest. And she had so much more chemistry with so many other guys during the show. And then they're like, all right, we're going to put a bow on Peggy, and we'll just have her fall in love with the guy that she's working with right now, when there was no hint of them being in love before that. I thought they were just tidying things up a little bit.
0: I had no idea that we would go, I thought maybe we'd veer into Yacht Rock, but we veered into Mad Men.
1: I did enjoy it, and I was looking for something, quite frankly, long. Like, I wanted something that was going to take me a long time, and it served its purpose.
0: I need to. We are going to get to the Titans, but I've got to ask you a question. First of all, one text here that I want to get to. Trevor saying, or no, Brett in Lebanon saying, can we address there's 48 teams, water down the competition, made the U.S. appear better from a historical perspective?
1: Well, look, the whole tournament is watered down, but I don't think their group. I mean, this is a conceivable group in a 32-team tournament. Austria, Paraguay.
0: It's not a bad group.
1: And Turkey A. And if you're in a home tournament, you get slotted as an A team. So that's part of the benefits of hosting. And so more power to them. Canada was slotted as an A team. Mexico was slotted as an A team. That's part of your advantage. Now, the benefit of that is winning the group gets you in line for two games against these teams that we're talking about, right, starting with Bosnia, and then a pool of Egypt, Belgium, Iran, South Korea, Algeria, or Senegal. That's heavenly. Now, that's a benefit of a watered-down tournament.
0: Right. So, yeah, so look, no one should assume anything, but there's a real chance here, okay, that we're talking about two wins. It's possible. I would say that USMNT, you know, will be favored to win those games.
1: And the other thing about this watered-down tournament, like, there have been a couple teams that haven't belonged, but Ivory Coast is advancing. And that's an awesome story.
0: How about
1: Cape
0: Verde, too? Just what they, I mean, that's an amazing story.
1: There have been some awesome stories.
0: No question. Okay. So let's say we get to U.S. Spain. Okay. You mentioned Mike Arruzione. Now, to me, there's no way this is that, right?
1: No.
0: This is not that. But put it into perspective. What is it? What is U.S., this team versus this Spain team, put it into perspective in some other sport that would.
1: I hate that. Like, put it in perspective of another sport. You can put it in the perspective of this sport.
0: You're the one who brought up Mike Arruzione, though.
1: Well, that's because I brought it up because of the commercials and the miracle.
0: Okay, but
1: element.
0: Still, that would be. Look, when you talk about that, that's like there's no freaking way that team of college kids is beating that group of ridiculous.
1: That's the most
0: good
1: improbable
0: pros.
1: Thing. It wouldn't be that.
0: This is nothing like that.
1: No. But it's a upstart team without a lot of history who's never been that far against, you know, one of the best teams that underachieved for a long time, that had broken through, won Euros, won World Cup, and has a generational young player now, a 17-year-old who's going to be around forever.
0: What's his name?
1: Leal Yamin.
0: I'm scouting. Okay, yeah, we know the history is they're hugely lopsided. Yeah, just from what you've seen, the quality of the players on the pitch, you know, when the U.S. is playing the way it is played in this tournament with some of these guys who have emerged here. You know,
1: in those first two games, we played with a precision and an aggressiveness that I think anybody would fear and worry about. Last night, not there. I mean, you play like you played last night against a premier European team, you're going to get smoked. But you play like you played in the first two games against those teams, and I think you could get them on their heels some. But like Weston McKennie, who was our best player, one of the two players that was left over from the first two games last night, not surrounded by the rest of the good guys, starts making careless passes, and you're wondering what he's doing. Well, you make one of those passes against Spain, and it's a goal. Automatically the other way. You just can't get away with those kind of mistakes. It's that meticulous and precise and technical.
0: And again, the better player is going to be playing. So doesn't mean they won't make those mistakes, but these mistakes were largely made by guys we're not going to see.
1: Yes.
0: If they get well, of course, who knows? At that point, you may have injuries, yellow cards, whatever. But it's a different team.
1: And so, if the U.S. puts – this is, you know, best case scenario. But the U.S. – gets on the front foot, gets a goal ahead of Spain or something, a team like Spain or whoever is capable of being like, what the F is going on here? This can't happen against those teams. The coach makes a weird sub. European and South American teams will take a guy off early that you think, like, how could they take that guy off the field? And then there's some questions and some infighting. It's kind of the nature of the game. And if we stay composed and let them, like, start to question themselves, some of that mentality starts to
0: happen. Just like, well, NCAA tournament, you know, 15 against a 2. You know, Middle Tennessee against Michigan State. There's right. a game. Okay, that was a shocker. That's a 15 against a 2. Compare that to us, since you're using we, beating Spain.
1: I use we on U.S. stuff. I'm an American.
0: Okay.
1: Right? So I think it's reasonable.
0: I struggle with it because I'm anti-we. I'm anti-we, except when I talk about like my Detroit teams when we're good. If we win, you know, like we yeah, is see, the bad
1: you
0: boys.
1: You shouldn't be able to say we for Detroit because you're a Golden State fan. I mean, the Knicks are more we for me than Detroit is for you because I've never rooted for another NBA team.
0: Yeah, whatever. Okay, give me so 15-2, a shocker in the NCAA tournament, you know, one time. Compare that to us beating Spain.
1: Yeah, I'd say that's probably in line, something like that.
0: Okay.
1: But not in the sake of this tournament. I mean, if you both get to the round of eight, you know.
0: Yeah. I mean, we're good.
1: It's not the first round. It's not a 15-2 in the first round. It's comparable maybe separation, but it's deep in the tournament.
0: It'd be like a one seed, but it still could be like a one seed playing a lower seed that already had some upsets or something like that. A one playing an eight.
1: Yeah.
0: Okay. All right.
1: That's what it would be. That it would be the one, the best team in the eight versus the worst team in the
0: eight. There you go.
1: Conceivable.
0: All right. So we have hit on soccer. We've hit on Mad Men. We've hit on Yacht Rock. We can do all that. And if you guys, some people still send me some CPAP stuff too. But we are going to talk Tennessee Titans next. Robbie and Rex are 1-2-5 the game.
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0: Oh, baby. Welcome back, Robbie and Rex Road, 102.5 The Game. I do. I will say I'm actually a little bit also offended when people say, like, this is Yacht Rock. Again, I love Yacht Rock. But, I mean, you know, like, this is... I mean, for anybody who doesn't know, that's Steely Dan Hey 19.
1: My alternative two group is big Yacht Rock fans. I'm going to poll them right now.
0: If Steely Dan should qualify, yeah. Should be considered, yeah. And they, yeah, I understand the criteria and why they are. It's just like they are... If they are Yacht Rock, they are the far and away kings.
1: Top. Yeah.
0: As much as we all love Michael McDonald and the Doobie Brothers, by the way. But, all right, Titans, PK, I've got
1: a great idea.
0: I
1: have to ask you if you know this story about George Plaster.
0: I don't.
1: And the Doobie Brothers.
0: No.
1: So he.
0: Was he on the tour bus with
1: No, he had seen. Ian, do you know
2: what I'm talking about? Oh, I know about this.
0: Michael.
1: He had seen Michael McDonald in concert the night before.
0: Okay.
1: And he was raving about the concert.
0: Nice.
1: Raving about the concert on the air. And a guy called in and said, this is Michael McDonald. He was driving home. He's a Nashvillian, right? Or was. And
0: did not know that either.
1: So he's talking. He's got him going for like 5 minutes, and George is just gushing about the performance and everything. And this guy's setting him up. Says, would you like me to sing a few lines, George? It's like, oh my gosh,
0: come on!
1: That'd just be, that would be the most cotton picking greatest thing I ever heard. I mean, yeah, please. And the guy just. You don't know me, but I'm your brother. I don't even know if George got it, but Chad and Willie finally just call the whole thing off. But I mean, he had him going for.
0: So who did it?
1: It's just random guys.
0: Oh, okay, I thought you were going to tell it was one of the people stationed.
1: No, I mean, had him going for 5 minutes. It was just like.
0: So did George conclude like by the time the call ended, was he like, that was fake?
1: I'm not positive even at the singing. Do you know this, Ian? At the singing, was he finally convinced, or did his people have to be like, George, come on?
2: I want to say his people had to tell him
1: that it was scam.
2: Yeah.
1: Oh, it's an all-time classic Nashville radio.
2: You got him pretty good.
1: How far we've grown.
0: That's fantastic. Also, it's amazing that we're almost done with the first hour, and I cannot get you to talk about the Titans. Like, you are diverting.
1: I'm so diverse. Yeah, I know.
0: All right, try this now. I got a Mount Rushmore topic for you, PK. A Mount Rushmore topic, okay? Which is inspired by you, because the other day we talked about the four people that are the Mount Rushmore of getting us.
1: Two-Face J-Rob. Who was on this? Amy.
0: Amy ran.
1: Two-Face.
0: Two-Face J-Rob and...
2: Callahan.
0: And Brian. Brian
2: I think,
0: C.
2: Yeah, I think that was...
0: Okay.
1: Yeah. I got some grief online for not including Rustin Webster.
0: Yeah.
1: But that's so far removed.
0: That you can't... Yeah, I'm talking about... The state where they are now. Rustin's stuff doesn't
1: too
0: matter
1: far
0: anymore.
2: Yeah, they had gone up after
0: they'd
2: that
0: gone
2: already
0: up.
2: And then back down.
0: This is from the up they were, they're down. But here we go. Your Mount Rushmore, because, you know, it's the summer. We do Mount Rushmores. The four people in this organization, it could be the chef if you want, strength coach, whatever, in this organization who give you the most hope of a turnaround, okay? Four people. The Mount Rushmore of hope for the Tennessee Titans.
1: We ready for this now?
0: I mean, I've got my answers. So if you need a minute, take a minute.
1: Number one is Mike Borgonzi.
0: Okay. I've got him on mine, too.
1: Number two is Cameron Ward.
0: Okay. I do not have him on mine.
1: That's crazy. Number three is Robert Saleh, but I would like to include him like with staff. But if I can include him with staff, I hate to include so few players. But if you won't give me Saleh with staff, will you give me Saleh with staff? Or it has to be individual. I think Saleh with staff is kind of cheating. So if I can't do Saleh with staff,
0: I separate.
1: Then I'm doing Dable.
0: Yeah. Okay, so that's three.
1: Oh, I said Borgo,
0: you have
1: Cam.
0: Okay.
1: Now, let's get this Dable thing. Is it Dable rhymes with table?
0: Yes. That's what he said.
1: He said that?
0: Yeah.
1: All right, I got to do better with that.
0: I think he said it with you in present. I could be wrong, but I think so.
2: Well, I heard him say it when he was at Alabama.
1: Table, okay. Like table?
2: Mm-hmm.
0: Okay, so maybe we played that, but I thought it was Titans. Okay, so let me make sure I'm saying, give you optimism that there will be a turnaround, okay? So I think hope and optimism are a little different. So just to be clear, because I'm explaining. So here's mine. Borgonzi, Saleh, Dable, Jeffrey Simmons. Those are my four, okay? Jeffrey Simmons is their best player. He's a great player, perhaps. You know, he is a game record extraordinaire, you know, the next couple of years, and is a big part. Honorable mention, I have Cam Ward. I have Carnell Tate. There's a lot of
1: honorable mentions.
0: But here's the thing.
1: Have you ever been to Mount Rushmore, seen pictures?
0: I mean, I've seen pictures.
1: Yeah. I don't think there's an honorable mention like carving.
0: Yeah, okay. Well, here's the thing. We're going to do another Mount Rushmore, PK. Yeah. The Get Excited.
1: I've got that one ready.
0: That's the Mount Rushmore of people who give you pause that they will actually get out of the gutter and start coming around and becoming a competitive, respectable team. Because the thing is, I think that Cam Ward could be on both of those.
1: I've got some overlap.
0: You've got some overlap. Okay, how about that? Well, that's basically what I was trying to get at. Now, I think even on this hope/optimism, there are questions, right? There's certainly questions about Saleh. I mean, it is a bad record, right? Like, yes, I would, like, he's on mine, but it's with a bit of a side eye. Dable, I think that's more of an optimism thing for me, is Dable. It's the most important hire Robert Saleh made, and he has demonstrated high level of success at the job he's doing now. Unlike Saleh, the job he's doing now, he's demonstrated high level of success. Unlike Saleh, unlike Borgonzi, like I'm with you. There's good signs, but we're finding out with him. And then, you know, again, to me, Simmons. I mean, Cam, you know, it just kind of depends on your perspective on Cam, which I think you're one of those people who, what you probably have him on both then. Is that what you're telling me?
1: Yeah. I mean, you're saying most hope. If things are going to go well, things are going to have to go well for Cam.
0: Yes, no question. But that's why I shouldn't have said hope from the beginning. It's optimism. It's optimism, Mount Rushmore, and it's pessimism, Mount Rushmore, which really does mean that Cam is an automatic on both. So think about that. We have a lot of reaction, but in the meantime, for those of you reacting, think about that. I got someone saying bones. Someone throwing out bones. It's just like, how much can, you know, special teams, how much can a special teams coach, he's good. His press conferences are freaking amazing. How much can a special teams coach really mean? Now, granted, we know it can be bad there with your favorite guy there.
1: I think the bones is a new factor happened already. Like, he can't give them the kind of jolt he gave them last year. That's now present.
0: Yeah. Okay, so when we come back, we'll flip it around on what gives you the most pause/pessimism about a Titans turnaround. Robbie and Rex showed 102.5 The Game.
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0: 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We're talking the Tennessee Titans, finally. Although, again, PK, if you'd like to drift back into Mad Men, Yacht Rock, CPAP,
1: my friend,
0: USMNT, you know, that we can do that.
1: My friend Alex Keltner of the Paul Kuharsky starting 22 says...
0: Uh-oh. He's a starting 22, man.
1: He says that... and we talk a lot of Yacht Rock in here. These guys talk a lot of Yacht Rock.
0: Okay.
1: And he says that Steely Dan is one of the bands he references when explaining Yacht Rock. So he for sure says they're in.
0: Yeah, look... I mean, again,
2: what kind of things are discussed about Yacht Rock?
0: You got to watch the doc. You really do.
1: This is a YouTube doc?
0: He said it was HBO Max.
2: It sounds like it's on HBO Max, Hulu.
0: That
2: I
0: makes
2: think
0: sense.
2: You can find it on YouTube.
0: That makes sense. It's HBO Max. Yeah. It's great. But it's like the people who basically created the term and probably trademarked it and did the show. And they have set criteria on what qualifies and what doesn't as Yacht Rock. And yes, Steely Dan does. Much to Steely Dan's chagrin.
1: Oh, they qualify.
0: Oh, yeah.
1: Oh, okay.
0: That's the point, is that they called him to try to be on the dock, and he was basically like, you know, go
1: this
0: fart yourself.
1: This is Fagan?
0: Yeah. Yeah, Fagan is a great musician. Love his music.
1: Recluse
0: seems like,
1: and angry.
0: Seems like a bit of a curmudgeon, if I'm being kind. So, but, yeah, Steely Dan absolutely is Yacht Rock. But, again, I like...
2: Is there a number one criteria in your book to be Yacht Rock? Like, is it a type or is it a sound?
1: Yeah, I think the number
0: that are being used.
2: Gotcha.
1: The number one criteria is it has to play well when you're out on your yacht.
0: That is true.
1: I mean there's certain music if you're on the yacht and everyone goes, no, get this off.
0: If you're wearing a
1: then you're not Yacht Rock.
0: If you're wearing a captain's hat and you've got, you know, some champagne and a cigar.
1: Right.
0: And you're chilling.
1: And you say, turn that off.
0: Yeah, you're not going to play. Like I love, you know, Pixies or Foo Fighters. You're not playing that. You're playing.
1: Toto.
0: Michael McDonald. Yeah, Africa by Toto. Exactly. Yacht Rock.
1: I got to watch
0: Or
1: this.
0: Baby Come Back. That's a great one.
1: I have to watch it. The problem is, I have to say this. The problem is, I can't watch anything but soccer right now. Like, I don't even know what the Yankees are doing. They've been completely set aside.
0: So you're watching all these matches.
1: Oh God.
0: Yeah, I've watched a lot of it too. But that's good. You can it'll be there for you. It'll be there.
1: This is one of those like already, and it's only about half done. I'm preparing for the crash. Like I'm like, my God, when this is over, what am I going to do with myself?
0: Well, that's the thing. When we play for the championship on July 19th, you're like a week out from training camp. Boom.
1: Please.
0: Hey, I'm keeping an open mind, man. I'm keeping an open mind. I am. With my limited soccer knowledge.
1: You need a shirt. Get yourself a shirt.
0: Okay, I'll get one.
1: He looked down. I said, you need a shirt. And he looked down.
2: Do I have a stain on here?
1: At his Dooley's East Lansing shirt.
0: Dooley's East Lansing. Doesn't exist anymore. What used to be my favorite bar. U2 played there in 1979. U2 played Spartan Stadium in 2011, and Bono's like, "Is Mr. Dooley still around?" I'm not kidding you. Said that's a
1: my my college gang. One of my friends, Kieran, worked for McShane's Plumbing out on Long Island, where he lived one summer or something, and he had the greatest shirt. It was McShane's Plumbing. It had a toilet on it. It said, "We keep your plumbing humming." And we're all like, we must have these shirts. You got to get McShane to give you these shirts. We will spread the gospel of McShane's plumbing all over the country.
0: Free ads.
1: And we never got them. And we still talk about all the time how McShane screwed us.
0: But they just got a free ad here, as did Dooley's.
1: I don't know if McShane has passed it on to his boys or if it folded up.
0: Interesting. Jason Gillisville's Christopher Cross, absolutely. Sailing, that is Yacht Rock. That is absolutely Yacht Rock.
1: Lead song.
0: Yeah. I mean, he actually wears a captain hat in like a video.
1: When you sail out, yeah. I mean, that's the song.
0: Yeah, exactly. All right, so Titans, we have talked about, again, I made it a Mount Rushmore to make fun of talk radio in the summer, but the four people who give you the most optimism. I went Borgonzi, Sala, Dable, Simmons. You went Borgonzi.
1: Cam, Sala, Dable,
0: Cam. Okay. So now the people who give you the most pause that make you think they just might not get out of this, right? I mean, there are a lot of fan bases around the NFL who would start with the person that, of course, is on this, Amy Adams Strunk, right?
1: Cosign.
0: Is she going to do something to derail things? I mean, it's a fair question to ask until she stops doing that.
1: And for a long period of time.
0: Right. Okay, so for me, okay, my next one, I'm going J.C. Latham because I just think that if that fails, if he fails, you are in a real pickle with both tackles needing to be addressed. It's just to get out of this, you have to, well, you have to hit on some picks, and it's possible. They could hit on four straight first-rounders. It's possible. And again, I'm talking about the last two plus Latham Skoronski. But Latham's a big, big question mark. And to me, if he doesn't solidify himself as a starter, as a second contract guy, again, you are tackleless for the future. And then it cuts into other things that you really need to address in order to get yourself actually competitive.
1: Right. You already need a left. If you need a right, it really just sets you back.
0: I mean, I think he's the most important non-CAM player on the team this year. My third is Femi Oladejo. Now, can they, if Falk ends up being really good, okay, then that minimizes that. The Titans' last rise happened with Kevin Dodd as a complete zero, as a second-round pick, and they were fine. It happens. But it's still not a good thing if a second-round pick fails that much in a similar fashion. And there are other challenges that this era right now has that one didn't. So I'm going there. And then I've got Cam. And don't get me wrong, I'm not a what are you doing, okay? But I'm also not a Cam do. I'm a Cambivalent. I'm switching to Cambivalent. Thank you, Dennis. Shout out to Dennis. But I just right now, he is just a little bit more on the giving pause to me than he is on the optimism to me. And this season is going to dictate that.
1: I like what you did there very much. I think that's a very good four. I went Cam, well, Amy first. Cam, who I put on both lists. As Cam goes, so goes the season, so goes the team. Offensive line, I felt compelled to pick a representative. And I like your Latham, but I picked Austin Schlotman as a representative of center / right guard. So
0: that's kind of short term, though, isn't it? You know what I mean? Like, they don't have a lot invested in him. I mean, it could screw up this year.
1: Yeah. Well, I'm kind of looking for at least one solution in there, right? But I think Latham's a better choice. But if they could lock down one guy in the middle there and reduce it to one need, I mean, hell, if you're talking Latham and Schlotman or Volson or Slater don't pan out, you're looking for 3-4 starters next year. I mean, my God.
0: Yeah.
1: I do have a lot of faith in Brasillo. I've talked to a lot of people about Brasillo, and they really love him. But, I mean, and he's an up-and-comer. He's still, there's more career coming than there has been.
0: Compare your optimism about him, seriously, right now, exactly. to Bill Callahan. It still doesn't match
1: Callahan,
0: it, right?
1: Bill Callahan was a giant get.
0: Giant.
1: So, have to be skeptical. But my fourth concern, and people aren't going to like this, is Robert Saleh. He's a good coach. He's a great coordinator. And the Jets were a messed up situation. But he did not win football games. He has not won football games. And I think, we're caught up in the moment. It's the offseason excitement and all that. And he sounds good. And I think he's a really good guy, really solid guy, and a very solid defensive mind. But he had not, no matter how bad the circumstances were with the Jets, unlocked a winning formula. He could have won more with the Jets. He didn't have to win a lot, but he could have won more. And I'm a little scared of, does he know how as a head coach to unlock what it takes to win football games?
0: No, that's good. I kind of regret not having him on both, too, because I have him on the optimism. He really should be on both. And, there were some things. We've talked about it many times, but you're worried about stuff that just doesn't matter at all. It really does. You just need to do your job, and he's way too worried about that stuff. And I understand how I'm sure it – well, I don't understand it, but I'm sure –
1: What do you think he's worried about that doesn't matter?
0: Well, the media crap, trying to figure out, who's the mole and all this stuff. It's like, come on, man.
1: Well, that's not been here.
0: No. So, I'm saying with the Jets, but right. That is one of those things that you look at and say, you hope you learn from that.
1: Yeah.
0: But then also, I'm out here and some of these restrictions now, you know, on media, and it's like,
1: I don't think that's him. I mean, I don't think he.
0: But he could change it.
1: I don't think he resisted it, but I think it's Borgonzi.
0: That's a Borgonzi thing.
1: Yeah, and let's talk about it again. I don't know if I brought it up here after these practices, but and if I did, I'll repeat myself. You know, they're predominantly on the far field, if people know it, because the near field was under construction. All right, there was one practice where two plays were made in the left corner, and we could only be at the 50-yard line. And then players are standing on the sideline in front of us. We found out, the media collectively, one touchdown thrown into that left corner from a PR guy who was standing down there, who had to text another PR guy. So we found out a touchdown score via text. And then another one, really unknown, I was walking in, and there were two Titans who I did not recognize off a 90-man roster, which is going to happen. And I said, hey, did you guys see who scored that last touchdown? They said, oh, yeah, it was Hank Beatty. Or Hank Beatty. I don't know if it's Beatty or Beatty. So I'm out there for a living watching a two-hour practice, and to find out what happened, I need to text with the PR guy and ask players. So, I mean, it's reporting. But to report on the practice, I need to send texts and interview players to find out who scored touchdown. It's just a stupid, dumb setup.
0: Yeah,
1: I'm sorry. If you think I'm whining, yeah, I'm whining. I'm out there to see practice. Put me in a place where I can see practice.
0: Yeah, it's, you know, to me it goes against what the NFL has led the way in. Yes, access is our friend, you know. Because if you want to dominate the news cycle, at all times you want people to have incentive to go to practice and watch it because they actually see something and get any sort of information or insight. And you want them to be able to talk to people and talk to different people, build relationships, be able to tell stories, whatever. I mean, I know it goes on and on. It's like if they're bad, then the fans will agree. And if they're good, fans are like, yeah, cut them out. But it's silly. And we also have, PK, multiple requests here. We have a Mount Rushmore of the worst Titans of all time. You think about that one. And Taylor in Bellevue needs a Mount Rushmore of Yacht Rock songs before the end of the show. So I think we can produce that for you. We come back. We'll keep going on the Titans. 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
0: Oh, hell yeah. Welcome back, Robbie and Rex on 102.5 The Game. Now, can you name this band, PK? What an absolute yacht rock jam!
1: I don't have it.
0: Anyone?
1: But I'm proud to not know some yacht rock. I will say that.
0: That is Starbuck with "Moonlight Feels Right," which I believe has the best xylophone solo in music history. So check out the whole song.
1: I'm proud not to know a song that would include the best xylophone.
0: I mean, they are rocking the xylophone in that one. That's a great song. Thank you, Ian. Welcome back in. People are asking for Mount Rushmore's just galore now, which is great.
1: I like it.
0: This turns into the Mount Rushmore show.
1: I've got four worst off the top of my head.
0: Although I do have someone who said, PK and Joe better start fighting or I'm gout of here. The problem is when Robbie is here and runs the program, I can focus on ripping you. But when I have to be microphone one, for example, today the Nashville Sounds take on the Gwinnett Stripers at First Horizon Park. First pitch, 6:35. Catch all the action on 94.9 The Fan, presented by Twin Peaks Family Leisure, Maple Street Biscuit Company, Mad Fireworks, and Social Cantina. Gwinnett, Triple-A affiliate, Atlanta Braves. See, I have to do things. I have to be responsible, and I just it's harder to rip on you.
1: Also, yesterday I tweeted about being in a good mood. Like, I'm working on my courses.
0: I saw that. You're like, life is good. I'm like, what is happening with this guy?
1: I went for a walk. I thought maybe you scooted.
0: I thought maybe you took a couple puffs off.
1: Listen to some new music. I don't do that. Watch some soccer. Had a big church event. My kid finished up his intensive month of baseball. Going to go watch him play this afternoon and put some of that stuff to work. Things are pretty good right now. Outside of me being fat. In anticipating my own CPAP machine.
0: Oh, yeah. Well, let me tell you, it's...
1: You and I could do the CPAP Chronicles. Hey, listen, anybody who wants to sponsor a blog, a pod.
0: CPAP pod?
1: Yeah. I mean, Stilly and Pauly have been talking about that again, but the CPAP Chronicles could be magic.
0: That could be.
1: Could do them talking from underneath. Stilly and Pauly have been talking about that again, but... The CPAP Chronicles could be magic.
0: That could be.
1: Could do them talking from underneath our CPAP machine. We've got a

0: In the
1: I'm
0: soccer.
1: Darth Nihilus.
0: We're watching the soccer game, and you know, Kay's like asking me questions. I'm like, rawr, rawr, rawr. No. Yeah. So that
1: what did she think of the whole experience? The slobber.
0: Well, that's she, yeah. That I mean, she that was that this? Was my yeah. That was my.
1: I think you got to keep a towel or a bucket near the bed. The CPAP bucket. You think, like that, Ian?
2: Sounds gross.
0: I think yeah. I need a bucket that has a fire.
1: And then, Caroline, clear the bucket. Did you do your chores? Oh, yeah, I took out the garbage and I cleaned up around the sink. But what about the CPAP bucket?
2: One more on the
1: list. Dad, I'm not clearing the CPAP bucket.
0: That sounds just awful. By the way, a texter says that's a marimba solo. That's a marimba? Are you sure?
1: No, you're marimba.
0: Chris says that's one of the best songs of my life, and I'm so on point with the xylophone. It is a xylophone. Is a marimba sound like a xylophone?
1: Somebody do some research.
0: We are learning
1: get
0: a lot on
1: the research department
0: show.
1: On this.
0: All right, give me your Mount Rushmore, the worst Titans ever.
1: All right, this is just off the top of my head. And look, Isaiah Wilson absolutely has to be on there. He played four snaps. They weren't a good four snaps. Those four offensive snaps. And I immortalized a point after snap where he was put flat on his ass.
0: That was an Indy, wasn't it? Was that an
1: Indy? I ever captured. I'm not sure. You think
0: Isaiah Wilson's got to be on there.
1: You
0: You're
1: think
0: right.
1: that Dennis Daly might be here. You think that Andre Dillard might be here. If you not remember Will Svitek, who has put one-on-one with J.J. Watt by Ken Wisenhunt, that is the pinnacle.
0: If but it's kind of unfair, right? Like, he was made to look probably worse than he is, right? By just terrible coaching.
1: You are your situation. Will Svitek is the worst offensive lineman who ever played snaps.
2: That game combined with Jeremiah Patasi was awful.
1: And it got Ken Wisenhunt fired. Now I get a little bit more personal. Bleedy Ray Wilson, just on the Ooh. Andy Dalton play alone with T.J. Houshmandzadeh.
0: Okay, explain it.
1: Explain it to the listener. It was, they gave the ball to Houshmandzadeh to throw it to Dalton. And Bleedy Ray Wilson had two options in Cincinnati to either intercept the ball or destroy Andy Dalton. He got caught in between both, and so it turned into an Andy Dalton touchdown. It was absolutely, he had so little ball awareness. But he actually had like a maybe 6-7 year career. But it was a testament to the thinness of defensive backs in the league. And maybe my personal least favorite player ever was Antonio Andrews, who just was not an NFL running back. And they insisted on playing as a lead NFL running back. He was slow. He had no vision. He had no playing personality. He had no personality. He was the most miscast guy. And they somehow insisted on giving him the ball. He was awful. Awful. This was at a time where they just.
0: Bishop Sankey?
1: Were not. Bishop Sankey made Antonio Andrews. Bishop Sankey, Antonio Andrews made Bishop Sankey look like a second-round pick. Antonio Andrews was just, I don't know what they were thinking.
2: Another Wisenhunt special.
1: Yeah.
0: I got votes for Mettenberg, Locker, Snead.
1: Snead is a quality NFL player who's at the end of his rope.
0: Yeah, and he'll probably be good again now. Vic Beasley is not a bad choice.
1: Here's the thing I heard about Vic Beasley.
0: Pretty bad Titan.
1: I give Vic Beasley a little bit of a pass. Here's why. And Vic Beasley was terrible.
2: But he was good in
1: Atlanta. Jonathan Joseph was terrible. But Vic Beasley played good NFL football. And I heard after the fact that Vic Beasley, and I'm not sympathetic to this kind of stuff, but you have to put it in the mix. Vic Beasley, his head was really messed up by the COVID stuff. And I think there are some guys in the league that, like, when that thing came out, they didn't really understand it. The protocols freaked them out. They had somebody that was sick in their family that they were worried about, and they just kind of pulled back, and they were like, this whole thing is just like, I'm not really that excited about football right now, given all of the circumstances. And I heard from somebody that I trust who was involved with him that COVID really effed with Vic Beasley.
0: Okay. Kevin Dodd is another.
1: Kevin Dodd was.
0: Is another, certainly. And we've already talked about him multiple times. Chris Henry, Dennis is throwing out there.

0: terrible. I mean, we could spend a whole show just throwing out terrible
1: Let's
0: Titans.
1: Talk terrible Cody, Titans.
0: Cody Sensabaugh. I've got a Lamont Thompson. I mean, Lamont Thompson was okay for a year or two, and then he became just atrocious. And I kept asking Jim Schwartz, like, why are you playing this guy? There's got to be something better. And he's like, he's your white whale, huh? And I was like, yeah, I just can't stand him. there was no accountability with Lamont Thompson. Like, other guys just got yelled. Deron Jenkins, who could be on this list, and Perry Phoenix, you know, they just called him dumb and they rode him. And Lamont Thompson just was like happy go easy, and nobody ever said anything. He's just like, fine.
1: Keep weighing in with your worst Titans ever. There's so many different Mount Rushmores we're working with today. You can hit any of them. We will get to the Yacht Rock one. But coming up next, PK wants to talk a little Caitlin Clark. Robbie and Rex, 1025 The Game.
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3: I'm Fox 17 meteorologist Greg Bobis. Our forecast starting us off in the upper 60s and low 70s with some scattered showers and storms that'll move in this morning. Not rain for everyone, but a few rumbles can't be ruled out. Toward the afternoon, a few more batches of showers and storms with high temperatures in the low 90s.
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1: Oh, yeah.
0: Woo! Let's get down. The thing that's missing from this Yacht Rock for all of us is the yacht.
1: I know, we need a yacht. But just like Christopher Cross, there he is, a godfather of Yacht Rock himself. Welcome back, Robbie Rex, 1025 The Game. Tennessee Brew Works is the official craft beer of the football offseason coverage on ESPN 1025 The Game. 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
0: I don't know enough people with yachts. And my all 22 group, for a long time, we had a guy that didn't work out early who talked a lot of smack like he had a jet. And we were going to jet off to like go see a game at Wrigley or something like that. So now,
1: Jet Rock.
0: On the occasion that we have an opening and I bring somebody new in, the first thing everybody asks is, do you have a jet? And
1: yeah.
0: Keep striking out. No jets.
1: Well, yeah, hopefully someone get in there. I mean, apparently you have a...
0: I have an opening. If you have a jet, let's talk.
1: A jet, a yacht. You just got a long text from someone who gave you all the Yacht Rock...
0: Some names I don't know.
1: Players. Well, he just played... He played Baby Come Back.
0: I know the song. Birdie Higgins. I don't know.
1: I don't know that.
0: Rupert Holmes.
1: Yeah, yeah. Rupert Holmes is Escape. Pina Colada song.
0: Okay. Firefall. Paul Davis.
1: Yeah, Paul. Cool Night.
0: Bob Welch.
1: Yeah.
0: Gave up some homers to Reggie Jackson.
1: Yeah, but that, different Bob Welch. But.
0: Ace.
1: Yes, yes.
0: Now, he would include Hall & Oates, my expert.
1: So, if you watch the Yacht Rock.
0: Are they in or out?
1: I believe they don't qualify. I don't remember why.
0: Now, Hall & Oates, I mean.
1: Well, Hall & Oates is like, I mean, my Twitter account has the Hall & Oates helpline where you just call the number and they'll play a Hall & Oates song to make you feel good.
0: Is that right?
1: Yes.
0: Why don't they qualify?
1: I don't remember. Yeah, there is some technicality, I believe. I could be wrong, but I believe Hall & Oates is on the other side, just like Fleetwood Mac. There's some of those bands that...
0: I think Fleetwood Mac, absolutely not.
1: They
0: just
1: don't
0: a different
1: check
0: class.
1: All the boxes. Yeah, so... But I mean,
0: Fleetwood Mac is one of the, five best American bands? I think if you're that high ranking, top 10 for sure, if you're that high ranking... You're above Yacht Rock.
1: Yeah.
0: No offense to Yacht Rock, but I think there are quality of that height takes you out of this field.
1: You say that, and I in my opinion, I put Steely Dan up with the best.
0: No,
1: American
0: I think Steely Dan's top 10, but I don't think Steely Dan's Yacht Rock. I oppose Steely
1: okay.
0: Dan's
1: right.
0: Yacht Rock.
1: I mean, most of Yacht Rock is like more one-hit wonder range type stuff, or two, three-hit wonder type
0: stuff. And there's a little soft rockiness to it.
1: Oh, yeah.
0: Not in a bad way.
1: Right. I mean, Kenny Loggins is absolutely.
0: But Fleetwood Mac's not soft rock. The Chain is not soft rock.
1: Right. The texter here says, "What a fool believes." But yeah, that might be the best Yacht Rock song. That's on my Mount Rushmore. Spoiler alert, before the show ends, that will absolutely be on the Mount Rushmore of Yacht Rock songs, "What a Fool Believes" by the Doobie Brothers. "Ebony Eyes" is a Bob Welch song.
0: I only wish that Michael McDonald had chose to sing "What a Fool Believes" for George Plaster instead of "You Don't Know Me, You're My Brother." What is that? "You Don't Know Me, You're My Brother."
1: You're my brother.
0: What's the song?
1: Taking it to the street. There we go. This has been a really musical, lovely. I mean, I'm giving Ian so much fodder right now. So you suggested this topic, and we haven't really hit on it. And I'm kind of watching from afar, and it's every year. It kind of feels like the same thing now. But Caitlin Clark, for one thing, the poster thing has been, for people who aren't following along, there's this huge poster, 30 years WNBA, and she's not on it. And people
0: a lot of out. Other big players are not on
1: Diana
0: it.
1: Diana Taurasi, not on it. Candace Parker, not on it. And apparently there's a licensing thing. But I know what you're going to say. If that's the case, then, like, again, you look stupid as a league when you put out a poster with all these key players, including Caitlin Clark, who are not on it.
0: Get out in front of it.
1: Right.
0: Just say, like, here's our poster, but it had limitations based on whatever. Or don't put out a poster. Like, if you're putting out an anniversary poster and it doesn't include Diana Taurasi and and Caitlin Clark and several other big time people. Is it worth putting out?
1: Right. Or like just put it out just with like Lisa Leslie on it or something. You know what I mean? Like somebody who's on it who is one of the, because there's a lot of like marginal players on there. But the, so the new Caitlin Clark, we continue to have the screaming. Unfortunately, like it's also totally baked into the culture war stuff, and it's like, you know, I have generally been against the sentiment of she has helped your league do so much, so no one should ever touch her. I feel like, you know, other players, it's foul someone hard. Hey, rookie, like they're competitors. They're trying to win a championship. I made the comparison. Bird and Magic completely saved the NBA. It was on tape delay NBA Finals. They saved the NBA before Michael Jordan was even in college. Did they come in the league and be like, oh, thank you, Magic. Here you go. Larry, have a open shot. We won't touch you. No, they beat their ass. Dr. J tried to kill Larry Bird. Great. It's competitors. It's sports. Now, I do feel like the league, there's some fair criticism. Like the other day, she got hit. I don't know if it was really a punch in the throat. I think it gets a little exaggerated. But it does seem like the league is trying a little too hard to not be in her corner or maybe not punish people enough when they do things. I mean, I think there's some fair criticism there about just how the league has approached it.
0: She got a technical.
1: Not other players, though.
0: She got a technical the other day for when there was kind of a scrum with some pushing and some stuff that needed to be sorted out by refs. And she kind of turned away from the play and clapped four times to the crowd, like to get the crowd riled up or whatever. And they called that like instigating. I mean, that is such horse bleep. And it seems to me, I agree with you, like, look, I think the NBA goes far too far the other way.
1: Star protection?
0: Yeah. Wemby, you know, gets every call, and their favorable guys get every call. And I don't want that for Caitlin Clark, but it seems to me they're going the opposite direction. They're like, this star has come in, and she's helped the league immensely, and we're going to make it clear that we're not favoring her in any way. She brings in a quarter of the money of the league. I've read, based on merchandising, ticket sales. They play games in bigger arenas when she's playing. The ratings are double when she's playing. And they just don't seem eager to strike any kind of balance that acknowledges her effect on the league. I don't want special rules for her, but you have to acknowledge that she is a special feature of the league. And they seem really determined to go the other way.
1: Yeah. I think they could do more from a marketing perspective.
0: And she doesn't want to appear to be a jerk. But, like, if she took her ball and went home, they would be in the gutter. And I like that she's speaking out a little bit more. Also,
1: There are other players that move the needle. You're right. She is a phenomenon. I mean, Paige Becker's coming to the league. Oh, my gosh. The kid from Notre Dame is unbelievable this year. Olivia.
14: Miles.
1: Yes, thank you. She's been – like, I think that she has helped bring eyeballs, but it's almost like – think about like a subscription business, which you own one. I also think that, like, the idea that if she left, it just goes back to what it was, I disagree with you.
0: She's my only interest in the league, pretty much.
1: There's some people that will be true. It will not die. The women's basketball, North Star's coming. You know, wait till Juju Watkins comes from USA. Like, it's fun. There's a lot of great players with a lot of skill. So it's not going to die. But, yeah, she certainly was a phenomenon. And some people are like that and just want to watch her.
0: And my feed is loaded with people breaking down what's happening to her. All of these foul incidents and the Stephanie White thing. Why is Stephanie White still the coach of that team? Remember when Will Levis threw the four touchdowns and Vrabel didn't mention his name and everybody made a huge thing on that? This happens regularly with Stephanie White. They go through her, they film her locker room things, and she like touts everybody name by name and goes through things.
1: Well,
0: and then she casually mentions Caitlin Clark. Like, what is that about?
1: Well, I don't know, but I'll tell you this. I mean, if you saw that huddle where she tried the huddle, I mean, look, Caitlin Clark went at her hard and basically, and then So, I mean, if you're the coach, you're trying to be in charge of that team. I don't think that they get along.
0: Well,
1: I can't look at that clip and think they get along. And I'll tell you another thing on Caitlin Clark. She's a great player. I love watching her. And yeah, some of this stuff is unfair. She's with the refs in that league, and she probably has fair criticism. I mean, you know, that clapping thing, it's, I'm not trying to say she's Draymond Green, but Draymond Green gets technicals for raising his eyebrow now, right? He has a reputation. She's building that, and she is earning some of that.
0: Some.
1: With how she comes at them. She is earning some of it.
0: I don't like that in the NBA, coaches, players control the coaches and all of that. But I think Stephanie White's out of her depth here. And I also think they made a mistake. Now, correct me if I'm wrong. You'll know more about this than I am. But Caitlin Clark had the ball in her hands last year, right? She was the point guard. And they went and drafted a point guard who now has the ball in her hands and made Clark off ball. It doesn't seem to be working. They're better when she is pushing the ball up court. She's got incredible vision to set people up. And when she gets the ball back, she's cleared to shoot. It doesn't seem to be working as a team-building strategy. Where is the criticism of the GM who made that decision? And where is the coach adjusting to that not really working very well?
1: I was 100% in the camp of that's what needs to happen. Because she's taken such a beating with the ball in her hands. And if you think about Steph Curry, people think of him as a point guard. He's a great passer. But most of what Steph Curry does is as a two guard. He's running off screens. He gets shots. That's what I thought they needed to do, to give her to one, again, so she's not constantly being banged with the ball in her hands. That just wears you down so you can make shots in the fourth quarter. So it doesn't look like it's working as well as hope. But I think the strategy makes sense, and they may need to find some balance there. But, I mean, her shooting percentage has not been great in the WNBA from three, like 33% or whatever that. It should be better than that. So, to me, she needs more catch and shoot than she has been. So
0: I agree with that. But I need to see a coach that loves the best player in the league and the marquee player in the league. And it looks to me like Stephanie White hates her. And I just don't see how that's healthy for the team, the league, anything.
1: Stephanie White
0: should have been fired during this season.
1: What are
0: they waiting?
1: She may still be. I mean, that you know how this. I promise you, this will work just like any other league. The coach who butts heads with a star player, it's not the star player who's going
0: to
1: end up
0: suffering. Well, how far back do we have to go to find Stephanie White real success? She didn't have it here.
1: Yeah, she won a championship with them before here. That was the
0: going back quite a way.
1: You're going back a decade. Yeah,
0: she rubs me really the wrong way. I don't understand how you mismanage a team, mismanage the league. I mean, this is not a hard thing to get right. And they're getting it wrong on a lot of levels. Feature your best player. League, feature the best player. Team, feature the best player. Make her happy and help her succeed. That's not a difficult formula.
1: That sounded like a rant, but when we come back, we'll come up with another one. Robbie and Rex, 102.5 The Game.
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24: 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Sometimes he wakes up on the wrong side of the bed. 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
1: Why are people still saying stupid crap like this?
0: And I screwed two buddies in Vegas.
26: Also nicknamed Dr. Sex.
27: Roger Clemens is in George Steinbrenner's box. I can't believe it. The man sitting in a box. Oh my God.
1: Love ball, love ball, love ball. Three idiots in the front office are like coked up. Shoot me up, baby. Let's go. Okay.
0: Drake May's probably better than Will Levis.
1: Get out of here, Mayo boy.
0: I proceeded to spend the day in the bathroom or asleep.
1: Hey, guys, you guys need a plumber?
0: If I did, I would have washed my hands, I assure you.
26: Like, it's just the decline of society.
0: Society is falling apart.
1: I'm absolutely going Mason Rudolph over Drake May. Gosh, gotta have context on these things. The Rex Rant brought to you by Rapid Response Generators. Power when it matters most and served by the Wine Cellar in Hendersonville. The context.
0: Why did you like Levis over May? You can't even remember the context.
1: No, you're the one. Well, you're the one in that clip that was like, well, I mean, Levis, May might be better than Levis, I guess, right? That was you.
0: No, I said, I'm absolutely going Levis over Drake May. Those are the words that came out of your mouth.
1: No.
0: Yeah, that's exactly not, what I heard.
1: I said Mason Rudolph.
0: Mason Rudolph. I'm sorry. Yes. Even worse.
1: Right. The point was as the backup quarterback because he was a veteran and Drake May was a rookie.
0: Still. Oh, that fixes everything.
1: You got to understand the proper context. I don't even know what we should talk about here. I mean,
0: you're supposed to have a rant, aren't you?
1: Well, I thought you're supposed to have a rant.
0: I was not assigned a rant. You don't have the power to assign.
1: You kind of just had a rant. I will follow up on this because this is where, you know, I think people go a little far. I mean, we'll see. I'm going to project right now that, for example, the kid here at Vanderbilt who just finished her sophomore year, when she gets to the WNBA, people are going to want to watch her play. She's going to be incredible. She's going to be electric. The sport of women's basketball is soaring. Is Caitlin Clark at the front of that? Absolutely. Someone texted me, that, well, she is the reason, right? And again, I give her the most credit. You said yourself, you're a person who you just try to seek her out, and that's fine. This texter says, if I'm Caitlin Clark, I'm going to go overseas, play basketball, sit back and watch the WNBA become irrelevant again because they basically push out the most popular player of all time. That's the part that I disagree with. I do not think that the WNBA is going to be irrelevant. I think there are future stars. At some point, she's going to retire, and I don't think then the league is going to immediately just collapse.
0: Yeah, but
1: itself.
0: 10 years of growth with her will
1: sure
0: help the league.
1: No question.
0: If she left right now, it would be tragic.
1: I agree with your premise from a league perspective. I don't like star protection, so I don't advocate for that. But star marketing, for sure. Star, like you said, and I agree. I've experienced the same thing. There's a lot of times why is it not in my face, like when she plays and stuff like that? I totally agree with that. Look, from a league perspective,
0: and I think they've dropped off on
1: they
0: that.
1: Have a bad.
0: I used to be able to find her very easily, and now I'm not seeing it.
1: I think they have a bad commissioner, for sure, and I think that she is trying to strike that balance because there's people who are like, well, you're putting too much. Caitlin's like you got to go by the numbers. It is what it is. It's reality. But the whole idea that she is the linchpin and then everything collapses without her, I reject it. I reject it. Paige Bueckers is going to be someone that people want to follow. There's a lot of young players and some who are coming into the league who are very exciting to watch. People, it's a growing sport. The women's college basketball. You could say, well, Caitlin, the Caitlin effect, but she's gone. She's been gone. And women's college basketball numbers are fantastic.
0: I agree. But the front door to this whole thing is Caitlin Clark. There are a ton of people like me. She's the door. Open the door, and then I'll discover all this other stuff. I know Paige Bueckers, but I'm not compelled to turn it on to see Paige Bueckers. But if I open it and turn it on to see Caitlin Clark, and then I see some of these other people, I'll get into some of those storylines and everything. But my route in is her, and you're not using that effectively enough for growth.
1: Lenny says, the WA is just like professional wrestling. They're making you talk about something because they're manufacturing what is going on. They're picking on Caitlin and getting attention. Mission accomplished by the WNBA. I think the difference is that they actually play games that are actual competition.
0: Not scripted.
1: Yeah, we got some interesting takes today. Texter says, women's basketball is booming and the Lady Vols are irrelevant. Sigh. That is true. That is a fair point. And I don't know when that changes. I don't know when that changes. It's been a rough go. And look, again, right here at Vanderbilt, and the recruiting continues to, if you look at all the Vanderbilt programs, obviously what Clark Lee did last year is still unthinkable in football. And I really like what men's basketball has going on with Mark Byington. Tim Corbin next year, they'll be back. But tell you, Shea Ralph.
0: Yes, she's done nice work.
1: You got to be able to play well in the big moments, and they did not in the tournament last year. But this is could be a national championship program.
0: Recruit Rutgers Prep. That's the key to
1: Vanderbilt
0: program.
1: At
0: UT. Now, I know you love every coach coming in.
1: Sure. You got Stilly texted you about my Stephanie White.
0: Yeah, you love Stephanie White coming in.
1: Yeah, Stilly. Stilly gets excited about
0: that. But it seems like UT hired two good coaches in a row, Lady Vols, and neither of them have panned out.
1: Well, I think that, no, look.
0: I mean, resume-wise and the way they present themselves both seem like, hey,
1: talking about Kelly Harper previously?
0: Yeah, and now Caldwell.
1: I think that Kelly Harper was a lazy hire by Philip Fulmer.
0: Yeah.
1: I don't think he put enough into that search. Kelly Harper is a fine coach. And that's what she already demonstrated at that point. She's a fine coach.
0: Where'd she go now?
1: She's at Missouri now, and she's fine. She was NC State, she was fine. Missouri State, fine. Tennessee, fine. But you're trying to be a national championship, and she's a legendary player, and to me that's a problem because then you can't separate the two.
0: Very much.
1: Danny White is known as being a coach finder, Nate Oates among those people. I just think that he messed up with this one with Caldwell. The insistence on the pressing stuff and having two completely different units going in and out, like, it's just, this is the highest level. This is the SEC, and it just doesn't work. And now all the players apparently just with total mutiny, and I don't think it's going to end well.
0: And you got to be just a level. You're counting on depth there when you're starting. I mean, if you're counting on two units, you got to have 10 good players. Yeah. We'll start with 5 good players.
1: There's a reason in the NBA nobody presses, because when you get to a certain level of basketball skill, they're going to carve you up. And that's what she's found out in the SEC. All right, we come back. Charles Robinson talking NFL. Robbie and Rex show, 102.5 The Game.
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28: 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It's Game 4 tonight on a Fireworks Friday for the Sounds and Gwinnett Stripers, and they've won 2 of the first 3 in the series. Last night, they used 4 pitchers to turn a shutout, a 3-0 win for the Sounds. The offense was started in the 3rd, courtesy of Brock Wilkin. The first pitch, Wilkin drives one, high and deep left field. Kersey back on the track, looks up, gone! A first pitch blast. A fastball middle in, and he turned on it and skied it out to left field. 1-0 Sounds here in the 3rd. Jefferson Carroll drove in the other 2 runs to continue his great month of June, and the Sounds took down Braves AAA 3-0 last night. Tyson Harden gets the ball tonight against Garrett Bauman. The pregame on 94.9 The Fan at 6:20, and the first pitch at 6:35. 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
1: 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Paul Kaharski in for Robbie today. Ian Safar producing and churning out some Yacht Rock gold. And we're very happy to bring in our next guest, Charles Robinson. Normally comes on Thursdays at 8. He moved back a day. Is this because you really, did you like find out that Paul Kaharski was going to do the show, Charles? Is this like the excitement of being able to converse with Paul Kaharski? Is that why you switched it's this
16: true.
1: Week?
16: I was hoping we could do the three old men trio. It's like the two old guys in the balcony with the Muppets, right? We'll just add like the third guy and see where this goes.
1: Does that make you Fozzie Bear? Yeah, like we're
17: Statler and Waldorf.
1: Yeah. By the way,
16: I may still be the youngest, though, of the trio. Am I? I mean, I'm not.
1: Well, you know you're younger than me, and I'm hella younger than Kaharski.
17: 57
1: so,
17: over here.
1: You know, so yes, you are the baby.
17: Proudly
1: of this
17: 57.
1: Group. Wait, PK was talking about us doing a CPAP podcast.
17: CPAP pod.
1: Ed actually mentioned Stadler and Waldorf.
17: On it yet. I'm waiting for test results.
1: How about you, Charles? CPAP?
16: No, but I'm actually excited about the advertising opportunities this provides for all three of us.
1: That's right.
16: Potential discount. There's discounts in this. It feels like
1: I need to go back to my insurance company on that. all right, so let's talk about Brendan Sorsby. Which, as soon as it happened, Charles, I was like, first of all, I was like, good for the NFL. I kind of applaud it because there should be repercussions, and because like if this is such a big deal, and I made a big deal out of it, both here on this show and at The Athletic about just the integrity of the game and what you are doing if he plays in college football. But if that's true, then the NFL has to obviously take it very seriously too. Did the move surprise you at all? What has been the reaction around the league to the league, basically telling Sorsby, you know, we'll see you next year, I think.
16: Well, so it's funny because I'm actually working on a piece on this for an outlet, so I'm going to be careful to let go here. But
1: just give it all to us.
16: You know, I think it's mixed. Okay, so when you talk to people across the league, it kind of depends on, you know, the team and where they fall on it. There's certainly, and I wrote about this a while back when it kind of felt like it was heading toward the potential for him to end up in the supplemental draft. The overarching question was, you know, for teams that would consider drafting him, do they have enough time, you know, to do the legwork necessary? I think it felt like a lot of people, when they were focusing on the supplemental draft, they were just focusing on, well, where would he go? You know, where would he have gone in the 2026 NFL draft? What's the talent level? This extended so far beyond that when you would talk to, whether it was executives, like you know, team presidents, or you talked to like general managers, people in the personnel department. One of the points that got raised to me, you know, by a number of different individuals in different franchises was like, this isn't, it's not just a talent question. Like, this is a, you know, your legal department has to sign off on this. And ultimately beyond that, it's an ownership decision. Like how comfortable is your owner in potentially bringing Brendan Sorsby on board and then the whole, you know, pocket of questions that brings along with it. And, you know, that's after you get to the talent evaluation and go, how do we feel about it? You know, where would we normally take this guy? And now that we've had, you know, all the risk that's added to him, how would we adjust the pick that we want to lay out? It's a 2027, you know, rich 2027 NFL draft. So if there's any first round implication there, what kind of a pick could you be surrendering? So I don't think any of that changed, right? So I think ultimately when, you know, they moved legally to basically set aside the injunction that they had, which would make him ineligible, which allowed him to apply for the supplemental draft. Immediately the question became, how comfortable are teams with this? And do we even need to ask that question? Because how comfortable is the league office with what I think they're never, I don't know that they're ever going to really, I mean, I think there's a potential if Roger Goodell really gets into the depth of it, which he may not because maybe legal implications. But I think the question is, do you want, in a situation like this, an athlete using the supplemental draft as what maybe the league would view as a trap, you know, sort of like the trap door where, hey, if they get, you know, caught in a situation with college and gambling, now there's, you know, an exit strategy where the NFL just becomes this, you know, this out. And I don't think the NFL league office really wants it to be viewed that way. Now the question is, you know, does Sorsby's camp have a leg to stand on in terms of, are they barring him from an ability to work to, you know, earn a living? And is that a potential antitrust violation? There's, you know, a lot of other questions there, but I think it's a big enough mess that depending on which team you talk to, you'd certainly get the reaction of, we don't know if we would have had the time to do the legwork to get this done prior to camp. There's cap implications beyond just the all the other litany of questions. It was a lot to deal with, and that's before you even get to the question of is this the precedent ultimately that you want to set when it comes to gambling and this is clearly a red line the league is laying out.
17: What do you think he does now for a year?
16: Great question. Yeah, it's a great question. That really is. I mean, that's the question, right?
1: He's got to demonstrate one thing, that he's actually seriously right. In treatment. Yep. He's taking it, right? Like, that's yep. one thing. But
17: I mean, the top thing he should do for the next year is not gamble. But besides that, football-wise, what do we think he does?
1: Over-under on what he does in the next year, Charles.
16: I think there's, you know, it's a two-tiered question. I think it's I think there's the character question, right, where now you have to, if ultimately this does not turn into a legal fight, which I think there's a chance that it won't, despite
1: they'd be smart to just back away, wouldn't they? I mean, that's enough, guys. Right?
16: It's a matter of opinion. I mean, it's, you know, it depends. If you're representing him, you know, if you're in his camp and you're representing him, it's the best thing for him, at least when it comes to a professional standpoint, is you don't ever want to play a removed from football for a year, right? You don't. It's just it's.
1: Yeah, but if you keep fighting this, it's like you don't understand, like you're tone deaf. You don't understand the implications here.
17: Accept.
1: You need to accept some repercussions and be a pro, right? Like, that's what I would say.
16: It's the accountability factor, right? That's what you're talking about. Like you want to see a level
1: and
16: of
1: reading the room and a reading the room ability. Yeah,
16: and even the league, you know, the statements that the league issued to Sorsby, you know, very much was about, like, you know, we're questioning whether or not you're really taking accountability here, because you've had this, you know, you have this essentially the NCAA revoking your eligibility, and now you're using this opportunity to basically circumvent that and come and play in the NFL. And there's an account of, and I'm paraphrasing here, but the league is basically saying it's an accountability question. So certainly from that aspect, as you said, backing away, you know, there's an element of, you know, will he or is there an angle of taking this accountability? And now I'm focusing on the 2027 draft, but I want to answer questions here. I want to make myself available. when it comes to this, you know, this issue of gambling and how I got into this situation. There's a lot that can be done from that standpoint. So that's the one aspect of it that I think, if he does not end up, you know, fighting a battle to get into the NFL, you're going to see a very long process of public facing. I would suggest there will be a aspect of public facing accountability on his part, and talking about at some point what exactly went on beyond what's been in legal filings and admitted to in the legal realm. Now, from a football standpoint, that's a whole other question. I would be shocked if there's any element of trying to get him on a football field elsewhere. You know, if there are any other leagues potentially that he could play in. I think it would be more an aspect of, and again, this is me speculating here because there's so much left up in the air at this point with Brendan Sorsby, but I think it would be an aspect of him working with a quarterback coach, him, you know, getting advisement from teams in terms of, okay, from the football side of it, what exactly needs to be done, you know, between now and the 2027 NFL draft to refine himself and make himself, from a football standpoint, an easier evaluation for NFL teams. But there's such separate issues, I think, depending on the teams you talk to. I mean, if you can't get past what happened with the gambling and the NCAA revoking his eligibility, if you can't get past that, you don't care about the football questions, right? So I would say for all 32 teams, because he's obviously going to be available to all 32 teams at some point, you have to answer the gambling question first. If it's a red line, you're not going to cross it, your owner's not going to cross it, your legal counsel's got an issue with it, your front office, your GM, your coaching staff, then he's off your board completely. And then you pare down from 32 teams to whether it's 16 teams, 8 teams, whatever, the ones that are comfortable going, we think we can get past this and work with this. Now let's move on to what you need to do as a football player. But I would ask you guys, I mean, it's you obviously were on the Titans franchise. I mean, what in your mind do you believe would be the reaction? Now let's set aside Cam Ward, right? Obviously, I think Titans off the board completely because of the fact you have a young quarterback. But if let's say it wasn't a quarterback, let's say it was a wide receiver, high end wide receiver, maybe top 10 pick as a wide receiver. What would you think of the Titans going, yeah, you know what, we're going to entertain, you know, drafting this player, and what would you think the reaction would be? Inside the Titans franchise and in the fan base.
1: Well, I think in the fan base, I mean, to me, well, first of all, as people have pointed out, and as lawyers have pointed out, even though it's a complete, you know, hijacking of what was going on with the NCAA, you know, they've pointed out, well, what about all these people who have committed, you know, far more serious, you know, offenses? Right. I think a fan base, if it's a high enough level of talent, would celebrate it. And I, honestly, sure. I mean, I think that by the time we get to the 27 draft, as long as there's nothing else that comes up with him, I don't think it'll be, yeah, you know, like you said, I mean, there's going to be different teams that look at it differently, but I think people would be fine with it. I think he's really talented, you know. I mean, I don't know that, you know. I mean, we'll see. I mean, this would have been a huge year for him to prove, like a lot of quarterbacks are going to try to prove, that he's actually like a first round type of player. But I think he has the tools. So if you're going to get him at the fourth round or something like that,
16: and that's it. Know? I mean, I think that's part of it too that comes into the equation, is what's the risk versus reward. I almost think of like when, you know, Maurice Claret, you know, fought to try to get himself into the NFL and ultimately was unsuccessful. And then you had a situation where the Broncos take him with a third round supplemental pick. And the mind of the Broncos, even though it was a third rounder, it was de-risked enough that they're like, look, if this isn't going to work out, it's not the end of the earth. For the talent we could potentially be gaining in a Maurice Claret, if it doesn't work out, to just move on from him. And that's ultimately what they ended up doing. Obviously, they moved on from him. It did not work out. It was never going to happen. And so I do think there's that, you know, factor of weighing, you know, the risk versus the reward. But this is just so different than anything else. I mean, it's not because gambling is such a hot, it's still a hot button issue, obviously, for the NFL, particularly when it concerns gambling on whether it's your team or your sport. And I know when people brought up the idea, you know, there were certainly some journalists who came out and said, well, the supplemental draft has led in. Here's all these other, you know, types of infractions that's led in. It's never drawn this line before. I think that's the point the NFL is trying to make. This is outside of anything we've ever dealt with before. And I think the reason why they're trying to draw this line, why people should understand why this is such a serious issue, this is precedent setting. And that's when you talk to teams, they're, you know, I've had a handful of executives were like, this is the first of its kind on this level. And so we don't really know. There's just so many questions attached to this. So we're going down this pathway for the first time, both as a league and potentially as a franchise, if you're attaching yourself to Brendan Sorensen. And, you know, that's the precedent that you're now setting, you know, looking forward. And then also the looming in the background here, and I'm telling you, teams are thinking about this, and I think the league is thinking about this, and even agents I've talked to are thinking about this. It's an era of kids now coming into the NFL where gambling on their phone is not, this is like the environment they're growing up in. So it's like, is this the first of, are we going to see more of this? Like on this level even? Is this just the first time we've seen something like this? And are we going to have to adjust how we view this because of the fact that we're going to have maybe more and more kids? And
1: while they're also in bed with the industry also, by the way.
17: Charles Robinson, who covers the NFL, our friend with us. Terry and Arnold facing some very serious accusations. Do you think this case takes him, and what's the likelihood we see him on the field for the Lions?
16: Yeah, I mean, six, you know, high level felony, you know, he's facing potentially six high level felonies, eight total counts. So the big deal, obviously, with Terry and Arnold. So there's going to be a Monday pre-trial hearing with Hillsborough County, the DA's office, and really, essentially what's happening is he's facing, for those who don't know, in something, you know, that was related to theft, alleged theft that had occurred. He's facing allegations that there were three individuals who were basically abducted, taken to a hotel, pistol whipped by some individuals, three individuals. Well, Terry and Arnold was FaceTimed into this alleged occurrence, and that, you know, basically is being accused of organizing this. That's part of what the six felony counts are: kidnapping, armed robbery, conspiracy to commit kidnapping and armed robbery. I mean, this is extremely, extremely serious. And he's being held without bond right now in Hillsborough County. And now there's going to be a pretrial hearing, essentially, on whether or not he should be released prior to the trial for the counts that he's facing. Now, if he is not granted bond, it means that he would be held until the trial, which very likely would eliminate his ability to be on the field for the Detroit Lions in the 2026 NFL season. But the larger question is, if he is granted bond, what will the NFL do about this? Is he going to go on the commissioner's exempt list? Is the league now going to step in and say, hey, this is just, you know, he can't be on the field playing when he's facing, you know, six felony counts that could ultimately result in, you know, life in prison if he's convicted on these felony counts. So this is crazy. Like, this is just certainly something that the Lions, I think, did not expect to, you know, ultimately get to this point. The allegations, I think, were certainly shocking to a number of people in the organization, even though I think they were up on what the allegations were, but it's all going to hinge really on Monday and you know, what a judge decides in terms of whether or not he'll be granted bail and be able to be released. But again, the league could step in very easily. I think the league could step in and set him on the commissioner's exempt list, and he won't end up playing football until this is resolved for the Lions.
1: Yeah, it's an ugly, ugly situation. Brandon Ayuk, what's up with this guy? Where
17: he's sending out stuff telling people to buy Commanders tickets.
16: Yeah.
17: And he's on the 49ers.
16: Wearing Commanders hat. He's wearing Commanders gear. Yeah, that's suboptimal, I would say, for the and maybe it's, I mean, it might be suboptimal, honestly, for the Commanders as well, and any team at this point that is considering, you know, Brandon Ayuk as a potential option. Obviously, still with the 49ers, I don't think anything in terms of the pathway forward for the 49ers and Ayuk is going to change. I think he's still going to get released. And, you know, I don't think anybody's going to say this, you know, publicly from the 49ers end of this, but I do think there is an element of the reason why he's still with the 49ers is I think there's an element here of the 49ers not being thrilled with how this has been handled on Ayuk. The reason why he's still with the 49ers is I think there's an element here of the 49ers not being thrilled with how this has been handled on Ayuk's end at all. I don't believe they think there's any

0: he's gone out on social media. There have been a number of things that he said. He's clearly illustrated that he wants to go play for the Commanders. He's indicating that that's where he's going to end up playing. It's interesting that, you know, at this point, the Commanders are, they're almost a side party to this because they're, you know, I don't even know if the Commanders at this stage, given what has sort of unfurled here with Brandon Ayuk, how comfortable they are with you know, that addition at this point. But it's gone off the rails. I don't know how much I don't see the Niners letting this roll into training camp. I'll put it that way, because it just becomes, how often do you want to have that distraction, right, hanging over your training camp of Ayuk still out there saying things? I think this is, he'll ultimately end up being released by the Niners prior to camp, but it raises questions. I mean, if the Titans were to add another wide receiver to that room, it probably goes back to what Joe says about, well, what's the risk versus reward? How easy is this to bring him in and not necessarily hold on to him? Because now you have to ask questions about, is this just, you know, a squabble, or is this, you know, something deeper with Ayuk, where maybe now you have to question what direction is this really going with him in terms of, you know, a player in the league? Because it's been a long, I'll just say to you guys, I mean, does it feel like it's been a really long time?
1: Forever.
0: Since we've seen that Ayuk, right? The 1,400.
2: I forgot about him.
0: Yard Ayuk.
3: It's a hell of a player, though, when he's on his game. A hell of a player.
2: He was.
0: And if he's healthy, PK, I mean, right? Yeah. I mean, that's another thing, too. I mean, it's been a while since he's been healthy and playing at that level. Certainly, I mean, if the talent's available and it's cheap, but I don't know that he'll want to be cheap. That's another question. Like, at this point, I think I would be stunned if it's not a prove-it, like a one-year basically prove-it deal, given everything, how everything's unfolded, the health questions, the how he's interacted on social media with the 49ers. I don't know how much a team would commit to him at this point. I mean, maybe it's a multi-year deal, but I don't even know that he would necessarily do that kind of deal if he felt like there wasn't enough guaranteed money. So I wouldn't be surprised if he, you know, he's off the 49ers roster, and then whatever team picks him up, if that is the Commanders or anyone else, it's a sort of a 2026 deal, let's see, and then maybe we sign to do a long-term deal at some point during the season.
2: Charles Robinson, as always, every week, we very much appreciate you, sir. And as we close, I just want to say, for all of us old guys, at least I feel this way, I'm very grateful that Caleb Williams did not get Iceman patented. That is George Gervin.
3: Ridiculous request.
0: I guarantee you most people don't even. I mean,
2: George Gervin, the finger roll. Come on.
0: Yeah. I don't. That footage only gets more and more grainy as we try to see it through our CPAP that's attached to our face.
2: I don't care. You may be right, but I don't care, and I'm glad.
0: So, you're spitting in the way. I think.
2: That's right. All right, Charles. Talk to you next week. Charles Robinson. Thanks, buddy. And we come back, we'll react to some of what Charles had to say, and I guess we'll see which way PK wants to go. Titans? Yacht Rock? CPAP? Mad Men? Who knows? Robbie and Rex Road. 102.5 The Game.
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7: I'm Fox 17 meteorologist Greg Bobis. Our forecast starting us off in the upper 60s and low 70s with some scattered showers and storms that'll move in this morning. Not rain for everyone, but a few rumbles can't be ruled out. Toward the afternoon, a few more batches of showers and storms with high temperatures in the low 90s.
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19: Oh, yeah, baby. 1025 The Game will have live coverage of the NHL draft today at 6 p.m. with Willie Donick, Max Herz, and other Preds broadcasters. We'll take you through the end of the first round as the Preds currently have the 10th overall pick. NHL draft coverage on 1025 The Game, presented by Tennessee Brewworks and the UPS Store Green Hills.
20: It's just a jam.
19: What can I say?
20: Yacht this ride. Made my top five. I've got five.
19: Well, you have to. It's a Mount Rushmore. You can't.
20: All right,
19: have
20: I've got
19: five.
20: A runner up. I've got a runner up.
19: All right, we'll do that last segment. We build the anticipation.
20: I'm too excited.
19: No.
20: I'm too excited.
19: I'd also like to invite people to subscribe to our YouTube channel, 1025 The Game, for live shows and exclusive content. And I'd also like to deliver this courtesy of On Three. Tennessee has parted ways with Chaz Coleman. Medical disqualification. Medically disqualified from the Volunteers roster. So.
20: Is he
19: the saga ends for Chaz Coleman? Just a brutal, you know, outcome for the Vols. You know, there's a lot to this. The Josh Heupel quote, which is in this On Three story, which is by Chris Lowe and Pete Nakos. He says, "Quote, you know, this is Heupel. Quote: Chaz has been dealing with some things, and we're here to support him. We'll continue to go through that process." So. Obviously, there's something here more, I think, than just like someone who, you know, didn't want to play. I mean, the guy, you're talking about a guy who has been trending to, I mean, he was a true freshman last year. This is a guy who is trending toward being a three-year college player and a high pick. Like, he's talented enough for that. If you could project continued growth. Jim Knowles is the new defensive coordinator. Coleman follows him from Penn State to Tennessee. Knowles was around him all last year. So obviously they got along well. Coleman wants to play for Knowles in Tennessee, and now it all falls apart. So clearly there's something here, and people have talked about a lot of things over you know, homesickness or whatever. People have talked about mental health. I don't know the exact situation. But hopefully Chaz Coleman figures it out, gets his things in order, and can get back on the field somewhere. For Tennessee, it's a brutal outcome. For this season, they've lost a lot on the edge. They have some other good pieces on defense, but he was going to have to be a monster on the edge for them this year. I believe they paid him as such, and now he will not play a snap for the Vols. So it's kind of been drifting this way, and then here and there you'd think, okay, maybe there's a chance that it's going to get sorted out, but we have a final outcome here, and it's not a good one for Tennessee.
20: And onwards they go.
19: I want your analysis. I want your analysis of the Tennessee defense now without Chaz Coleman.
20: It's not as good as it was with him. It's not going to be as good as it would have
19: Thank
20: been
19: you.
20: With him.
19: Thank you, PK. Caleb says, on the field it's not great, but you can't have another Boo Carter situation where players out there are not bought in. Good news is we didn't pay him hardly any money yet. I don't know if we get all that all back or what.
20: Yeah, that's just so funny. Like, I take myself back, and I just, like, shape-shifted to 10 years ago. Well, we haven't paid him much money yet,
19: yeah.
20: At least. College football conversation. It's just so
19: back
20: weird.
19: Back then, it's like, like...
20: The paper bags.
19: His uncle's car that he's driving, he was going to get a much nicer car from his uncle.
20: Will we get that car back?
19: Get that nice car now from his uncle, yeah. Brandon, on the YouTube chat, Heupel can't manage a locker room at all. Look, I think it's fair... To look, I mean, the Boo Carter situation, first of all, definitely different from this one, right? Boo Carter, I think, was a malcontent, and his teammates didn't like him, and he didn't show up to stuff, and his mom was getting in fights with Tennessee people on whatever social media, and it was just a bad situation. This is much harder to define, okay? And I think Heupel deserves some criticism for the Boo Carter situation, how it played out, how they kind of forced him still. I mean, he's a tremendous talent. But that one looked a little bit more like a coach not managing a locker room well. And it is harder in this era when it's just transactional, it's year after year free agency. I'm going to give Heupel a little bit more grace on this one because, I mean, again, tremendous true freshman season, follows the defensive coordinator here, everything's in place, the money's in place, and he just kind of falls off the face of the earth. He hasn't even been here. So it's like Heupel's not even managing him in Knoxville. He's not even coming to Knoxville. So I'm going to look at this one as bad luck. I understand people that want to look at Nico and Boo Carter and now Chaz Coleman and want to tie those together. And when it comes down to it, they don't help Heupel. And he's heading toward this. This makes it more likely that this season, this probably, to me, you might be able to add a loss or two to this season without this kid on the edge. I mean, he was a really important add for them. And so that's where, you know, I mean, if Heupel can't get it done and they go back a little bit and recruiting's not going as well right now and things like that, well, then that's at some point, not in the too distant future, he's going to be on the hot seat.
20: Well, you got to set a high standard, you know, that maybe you move forward without guys who are in certain situations or present certain challenges, but you have to have success without them or moving forward with alternatives. Like you're saying, if it costs you two games a season and it keeps happening, then people aren't going to put up with that. If you can survive the two games it cost you this season and the resolve pushes you forward in the next year and then you can build on it, well, that's good. But clock is starting to tick.
19: Yeah, it is. And look, with Nico, and I think most Tennessee fans and I think most people around the sport looked at that and just said,
20: screw him.
19: Well, he's getting bad advice. You know, he's getting bad advice from his dad and this kind of half agent. Like, get an agent. Get an actual agent. We talk about Jeff Simmons. Get a real agent if you're a college football player. So I think most people were on Heupel's camp, and they bring in a guy who's just a throw-in, and he turns into a really productive quarterback for you like that. You snap your fingers. So like
20: people don't think they would have done better with Nico.
19: Yeah, I mean, and they're probably right. Nico goes to UCLA, and you know it doesn't go well. It went better later in the season, but you know, people were on his side. Yes, you can look at this. And if they have no pass rush this year, obviously in the past they have recruited the edge very well. They've got guys in the pros now. But, you know, if this ends up being a big hole and they have a 6-7 win season, then the grace starts to fade a little bit. But I do disagree with Brandon there in terms of like making this a he can't manage a locker room deal. I think this is a little bit more in the bad luck category. He does point out Tennessee doesn't have a GM and so that's fine, but let me promise you something. Like Kentucky basketball, they need a GM. Teams need GMs. Like any team takes Chaz Coleman after last year. I promise you. Any team takes Chaz Coleman knowing he has 2 years of eligibility left. He was that good as a true freshman out of high school at Penn State. You don't need a GM to be like, yep, I'll take that guy on my team. So you got to keep that in mind too. But bad news for Tennessee. And yeah, I'm less optimistic about this season now. I mean, it's been a while that we've kind of thought, yeah, this probably it doesn't look good. But
20: did I miss speculation about where he will land?
19: Is
20: it too soon?
19: Yeah, I don't. I mean, look, that'll be very interesting because this doesn't appear to be a money, you know, pay me more thing. It doesn't appear to be a, you know, like a. Malcontent, like I think Boo Carter was situation. And he barely hit. This is something going on with him in his life. So that's a great question. Obviously, if he goes somewhere else and plays well, then people are going to be really upset. But I have not seen anything like that, and we're just going to have to wait and see. All right, we come back. We'll wrap up the show. 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
19: 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PK has been a champion today in place of Robbie. Ian has also given us some wonderful yacht rock. PK, I got you two pops.
20: Did not hear, the final carrot that drew me to sub today, when I was not particularly excited about a 5 o'clock wake-up call, was that Joe promised me the biggest of the big gulps of a Coke Zero, and then he walked in empty-handed.
19: I did. Now I got you.
20: Just a failure. He got me two sodas out of a machine that's a lame machine. How many ounces
19: are
20: these? They're not even full-size bottles, and they're lukewarm, and it's just a huge disappointment. 16.9 fluid ounces.
19: I will get you
20: 500 milliliters. You owe me.
19: I do. I will get you the best big gulp from the place that had the best
20: soda
19: fountain
20: we
19: pop.
20: We all know where that
19: fountain
20: is.
19: Pop. I will get it for you. Are you a Zero or a Diet Coke?
20: Do you ever
19: go into just regular Coke?
20: You're
19: back to Zero?
20: Too many calories.
19: Okay. All right, back to Zero. Well, listen, we can't waste any more time. This has been a Mount Rushmore program. For people who didn't listen earlier, we had some great Titans topics around that. So it's a summer thing. But, like, this is a very important part of the show. We're gonna. Do you want to go first? You want me to go first?
20: I'll go first for fear that you might steal some of mine.
19: Yacht Rock Mount Rushmore.
20: Definitive list.
19: Okay, go ahead.
20: Africa by Toto. Unquestionable. I'm going off the book with Christopher Cross, away from sailing.
19: Oh, so am I. Don't do it.
20: Ride like the wind.
19: Holy crap, so am I.
20: Ride like the wind.
19: Ride like the wind. Yeah,
20: you better Africa. Change it up now. That's not ride like the wind.
19: I cannot Africa. Believe. No, we did not. That is absolutely the correct answer. You know why? Because ride
20: so
19: like the wind.
20: Good. Stop playing Africa during the Ride Like the Wind.
19: But it's always good background. Ride Like the Wind could also be applied to sailing, the yachting.
20: Yes.
19: But it also is like, gas of the moment. And then it's Michael Dell, such a long way to go.
20: Such a long way.
19: I mean, if you get.
20: Got to go to bed in New Mexico.
19: There you go. You got it.
20: And you ride. That's a great song.
19: If you get Michael McDonald in on a song, then it immediately elevates
20: and
19: its
20: play. And he appears
19: play.
20: Twice.
19: Well, I don't care. I'm keeping Ride Like the
20: Number
19: Wind.
20: Number three. This Is It.
19: Are you kidding
20: Kenny
19: me?
20: Kenny Loggins.
19: Are you freaking kidding me? I don't care. I'm keeping that on mine, too. This Is It by Kenny Loggins. By the way, This Is It. Also, Michael McDonald in on that song with Kenny Loggins.
20: Oh, okay, my God. Then he's four times on mine because number four, I Keep Forgetting by Michael McDonald. Honorable mention. Low Down by Boz Scaggs. That's it. That's the list.
19: Ian, if you can, this is Ride Like the Wind. If you can do, you got Boz Scaggs, throw me a little Low Down because that was very close to mine too. So I have This Is It, Ride Like the Wind. I mean, I have What a Fool Believes, which is Doobie Brothers, obviously.
20: Crawling.
19: I mean, to me, that's
20: crawling.
19: I think that's kind of the quintessential Yacht Rock song. And again, What a Fool Believes. You know, it's Michael McDonald. This is Boz Scaggs' Lowdown, which is like
20: very good.
19: Yeah, and again, like you have to be of a certain age, but once they start playing the, you know,
20: I mean, very 70s.
19: Yeah, I mean, you know, once they start playing, what is that? Is that like a what is that? Like, what is that instrument?
20: Piccolo.
2: But the texture caller was correct earlier. Apparently, it is a marimba. On your song there.
19: It's a marimba on Moonlight?
2: Starba. Yeah.
20: Dude, okay. We both went Ride Like the Wind and This Is It, and then I insisted on going first for fear of you getting there, and that we had that overlap.
19: I'm actually shocked.
20: Classic.
19: I'm shocked. But my last one, by the way, is if this qualifies, which I qualify it, Baker Street by Jerry
20: Rafferty. Baker Street is a fantastic
19: Baker Street by Jerry Rafferty.
20: That's some good horns.
19: Foo Fighters covered that. So, you know, that was also good. But
20: that was an excellent version.
19: Yeah, yeah. So there you go. Lots of good yacht rock out there. I advise everybody, including you two.
20: Oh, that's good.
19: Absolute jam.
20: That's super.
19: I advise you and everybody out there to watch the Yacht Rock documentary. Get the whole history. It starts out with Michael McDonald jamming out in front of like a, you know, a crowd in like California, like 1979. I mean, like what could be better?
20: If my old 22 hasn't listened to this live, they are in for a treat when they listen to it after you send it out on Twitter, Ian.
19: Yeah, you're all 22. I did not know.
20: Big, they are huge.
19: You're big yacht rock fans, but everyone should be a big yacht rock fan. All right, everybody have a good, safe weekend out there.
20: Don't block the box, and be sure to lock your locks. I want my soda.
19: Thanks, man. Up with Jake Lyman coming up next. 102.5 The Game.

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22: 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Happy Friday, Nashville. Jake Lyman and Parker Kelly with you, broadcasting from the Busy Bee Plumbing, Heating, and Air Conditioning Game Nashville Studios, home of the $99 yearly Beehive membership, where the buzz is always about great service. Got a fun show planned for you today. It is NHL Draft Day. Max Herz from Preds Radio going to join us in the final hour of the show to talk all things Preds and get ready for tonight's draft in Buffalo, where the Preds, as of now, will pick 10th overall. We'll talk plenty of football, both American and soccer. You stay up for the game last night, Parker?
23: You know what? I was planning on going to bed at halftime, but I stayed up for the whole thing.
22: Me too.
23: Because I just couldn't, you know, go America, baby. So I stayed up for the whole thing, and it was a heartbreaker towards the end. But then I reminded myself, this game doesn't matter because the USA has already clinched the spot in a round of 32.
22: Yeah, I saw a tweet which I thought was the perfect way to put it. The rest of the world needs to learn. We don't care about our bowl game, because that's basically what it was last night. It was a game that didn't have much meaning to it. I want to say the only starter who was out there was Weston McKennie, and he played the whole game. And obviously they subbed some guys on. Pulisic came on in the right around the 55th minute, 60th minute. And then you saw Alex Freeman and Sergiño Dest come in. But it was the B squad for the U.S. yesterday. Scored early. Trusty got the header, 2 minutes in? To make it 1-0, then gave up two. You get the one back from Berhalter at the start of the second half. They had so many opportunities last night, Parker, in like the middle part of that second half. Once Pulisic came on, he really gave a spark to that team. They had good opportunities, just couldn't capitalize. And then, yeah, it's a, you know, disappointing way to go to bed, where the last touch of the game ends up being the go-ahead winner for Turkey. But again, a game that didn't matter. The U.S. was able to stay healthy for the most part. They got challenged, maybe put the chip back on their shoulder heading into the group stage or into the knockout round. But, you know, it's a game that had no meaning for either team. The U.S. can learn from it, got everybody healthy, ready to go, and hopefully can take care of business against Bosnia on Wednesday.
23: Listen, as a competitor, I always know that you want to win. But in those type of situations, I kind of view it as that week 17 game in the NFL where you've already clinched the one seed, you've already clinched the bye, and there's really no reason for your guys, especially with your yellow cards, to be playing because you don't want to risk them getting a second one. Now, I did like that Pulisic came out, was subbed in that second half. I love the roar of the crowd. It provided a huge spark for the team, but there was really not a whole lot of reason to play a lot of the main guys that you'll need in the round of 32.
22: He got really close to putting the U.S. up. He had that little curler from the top of the box that just missed the far post. And I thought there was a nice spark there when he came on, when Freeman came on, Dest. They just, down the stretch in the last 5 minutes or so, Turkey put the pressure on and they were able to get one through. Matt Turner maybe not in the right position there in the last couple of seconds that allowed the goal to get in. Again, like you said, you always want to win, and I think that's the perfect way to put it, is it was the Week 18 game where you've locked up the division, your seating's locked in, and you bench everybody. And while you're watching the game, sure, you're rooting for your team to win. But as soon as the final whistle blew, it was like, all right, yeah, that sucked. You would have won that game.
23: It stung for a second. Then I'm like, wait.
22: It doesn't matter, right?
23: Does Turkey even move on? Do they advance?
22: No, they go home.
23: Yeah, so, I mean, they go out with a win, but they're going back to Turkey. So.
22: Right.
23: We'll see in November, guys.
22: Well, that's what it was funny. The broadcasters kept saying they want to make Turkey wants to get a win to make things easier when they get back home. I'm like, what's waiting for them when they get back? Is this like when the Soviets had to go back after losing the 1980 Olympics? I was like,
23: my mind's going a lot of different places here.
22: It sounded like there were some bad things that were waiting for them at home
23: Turkey,
22: if they didn't win that game.
23: Isn't exactly a great country right now. Well, we could say that.
22: Well, the U.S. is getting ready to go face Bosnia. That'll be in the San Francisco Bay Area at Levi's Stadium. Or San Francisco Stadium. And, you know, Bosnia, no pushover. I watched their game against Qatar. I can't get that one right. Qatar.
23: I think that's right. I really struggle with the pronunciations.
22: We've had our issues on this program with the World Cup so far. Against Qatar back on, was that Wednesday? Yes.
23: Sounds
22: I believe
23: right.
22: It was Wednesday. And they look good. They made some plays. They ended up winning. Not going to be an easy match, but you know, last night it was a skeleton crew of what you usually saw. I want to say until Freeman checked in, no one on the back line was a starter. You didn't have Ream back there. I'm blanking on some of the other guys that they play on the back line. You had Dest come in later, so you had most of your midfield. Balogun didn't play at all. So you're going to get your full squad ready to go for Wednesday against Bosnia. That's one that you have to win if you're the U.S. Like, if you lose in the round of 16, I think it would be disappointing. But again, it's like that's where you've been for basically the entire time the U.S. has played in the World Cup. It's like, all right, you can get to the round of 16, but you struggle to push through and get to the quarterfinals. It would be disappointing, but also kind of what you might have expected heading into the World Cup. You lose in the round of 32 to Bosnia, that's going to be really disappointing, especially given the way that this team started the World Cup, the way they played against Paraguay and Australia. I don't think it's going to happen. I think the U.S. takes care of business, but in order to at least just not have a firestorm of a missed opportunity for the U.S., you got to win this match on Wednesday.
23: Well, you certainly like the path, and like we've talked about on the show, you make it to the quarterfinals, and that is a win, because I don't think anybody, even the guys that follow soccer a lot closer than we do, I don't think they expected the USA to get that far. And you come out, you beat Paraguay 4-1, and just like, wow, like, did not expect that. Then you have, you know, the 2-0 win versus Australia. You have, a 5-goal differential heading into this game versus Turkey last night. So the U.S. has looked really, really good, but you certainly like the path. Bosnia on Wednesday, and then most likely Egypt, would you say, in the round of 16?
22: Yes. Right now, we'll find that out, I want to say, today. Yes.
23: Neither of those teams are pushovers, but you like the U.S.'s chances.
22: Right. I think heading into this bracket, you thought that you were, I mean, you didn't know the U.S. was going to win this group. Paraguay, Australia, and Turkey, none of those are world beaters, but those are teams that you thought would be competitive, more competitive than they were. So you win in the group, gives you a chance to play a third place team, and you would have expected to see Belgium in the round of 16, which I would think Belgium is a tougher matchup than Egypt. So you've been given a much easier path than maybe you would have expected heading into the World Cup. You got to take advantage of it. You lose to Spain in the quarterfinals, I don't think anybody's going to be upset about it.
23: Because they were the favorite,
22: right?
23: They're the favorite at the start.
22: They're the favorite to win the tournament. If you lose to them in the quarterfinals, which is a round you haven't reached in 25 years, I don't think anybody's going to be upset. But I do think you have to get there. And losing to Bosnia would be very disappointing. Again, I don't think they're going to do it. Maybe the loss last night is a good thing. You know, it keeps them from getting too high, you know, knocks them back down a peg, gets them back to playing the way they did entering the World Cup, hopefully, when they face Bosnia on Wednesday.
23: Yeah, no, I'm really excited for this game just because we're finally at the point. I don't really... I didn't know how it was for you, but I kind of struggled having the same excitement for yesterday's game as
22: I did
23: because I knew that it ultimately, win, loss, or draw, it did not matter. Now that we're to the knockout stages, like it's you know, win or die, right? So I'm really excited for that.
22: Yes, I agree. Last night, I was more watching out of obligation because I knew we were going to talk about it on the show today, but it was like I wasn't feeling super into the game. I am excited for Wednesday when it's win or go home. And no more ties after this. No more draws after Saturday. Tomorrow is the last day of the group stage. We finally will get actual extra time and then penalty kicks if necessary to see who moves on. So excited for the games to start mattering again. Again, it'll be, I want to say it's a 7 o'clock kick on Wednesday against Bosnia out in San Francisco. So excited for that. 615-737-1025 is the phone number. David from Watertown asks, hey guys, genuine question. Why was the last play where Turkey scored the game winner not offside? Player for Turkey was clearly past all the U.S. defenders when the ball was struck. I don't understand why that wouldn't have been offside. I'd have to take another look at it. First glance, I didn't think anybody was offside, but, you know, the second goal the U.S. scored that was disallowed, I didn't see it with the naked eye, and then you saw the replay, and it was pretty clear.
23: I also don't know much of the difference, if I'm being honest. So.
22: Well, I was very disappointed, by the way, with Tim Weah last night, who was actually one of the U.S.'s better players in the World Cup last year, and now he's been moved to the bench. He was offside, like, every single time he tried to make a run. Just look down the line and make sure you're not offside. And he ended up getting pulled for Pulisic about halfway through the second half. But yeah, offside, I didn't get a good look at the replay. Pretty much as soon as that ball hit the back of the net, I turned the TV off and I went to bed.
23: I just heard the announcers, because I went to the kitchen to get some water, and I hear the announcers start to get really loud. I'm like, what just happened? And then I rewind a little bit, and I saw, I'm like, man, that sucks.
22: I can take a look during the break at the replay and see maybe if they miss something. But they do VAR, all of that stuff. Like, they would have confirmed it, so clearly he wasn't offside, but it might have been closer than I initially thought. 615-737-1025 is our phone number. If you want to text or call, our phone line's driven by WilsonCountyHyundai.com. Again, lots to get to on the show today. It is NHL draft day. The Preds slated to pick 10th overall tonight in Buffalo. First draft for Chris McFarland at the helm of the Preds front office. Max Herz is going to join us in the final hour of the show to preview everything and react to some of the moves the Preds have already made this offseason. But coming up next, I heard Joe and Paul on Robbie and Rex Road this morning. They were doing their Mount Rushmore season. It is also list season, and ESPN has a new list for us to react to. Where do the Titans playmakers rank among all 32 NFL teams? Last year when Bill Barnwell made this list, the Titans running backs, wide receivers, and tight ends were dead last. How much did they move up this offseason? We'll let you know coming up next. 615-737-1025. Jake Lyman, Parker Kelly, next man up. 1-2-5 the game.
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0: Sportsman Up 102.5, The Game, Jake Lyman, Parker Kelly alongside you on your Friday morning. Lots to get to. It is NHL Draft Day, and again, if you want some Preds talk, 11 a.m., Max Herz from Preds Radio going to join us. He will be anchoring our NHL Draft coverage tonight right here on 102.5, The Game. Live coverage of the NHL Draft today, 6 p.m., Willie Donick, Max, and other Preds broadcasters will take you through the end of the first round as the Preds currently have the 10th overall pick. NHL Draft coverage on 102.5, The Game is presented by Tennessee Brewworks and the UPS Store Green Hills. But going to start talking some Titans here. Parker, did you see this list from Bill Barnwell, ranked all 32 teams by their playmakers on offense, running backs, wide receivers, tight ends?
1: Yep, and I saw the Titans came in at 25th.
0: Yes, they are 25th. They were dead last year, 32nd last year heading into the 2025 season. Bill Barnwell partially writes at the front of his excerpt here, says this feels, he said last year it felt like a wide receiver group where there would be three new starters in 2026. Two of the three, for sure. And Calvin Ridley, again, the jury is still out on what he's going to look like this season after taking a pay cut to stay. There was a part of this excerpt that he wrote about the Titans that I just don't agree with. He said he talks a lot about Tate, Robinson, Ridley, which those are probably going to be the three biggest playmakers heading into the season that I know of. But he says, of course, if the three wideouts don't perform, there's not much behind them. Elik Iemanaar and Chim Dike were overmatched in starting roles a year ago. The Titans replaced Chigakonkwo with blocking tight end Daniel Bellinger, and nominal receiving tight end Gunnar Helm averaged just over 8 yards per catch as a rookie. I think that analysis of the three second-year, fourth-round picks from last year, I don't agree with that completely. I think with Chim Dike, you saw some struggles last year, mainly because of the way they were using him, right? Like we were talking about it in October that he had more yards after the catch than he had yards before the catch because they were just throwing screens to him. And once they actually started using him down the field, he was making plays. Elik Iemanaar had a good start to the year, then a lull in the middle, and then finished the season strong. I think Gunnar Helm, you saw a lot of flashes down the stretch as well. So I disagree with the fact that there isn't a lot of depth behind those top three guys. I think it's more that there's a lot of what-ifs behind those three guys. And I think I would expect at least one or two of those three guys, DK, Iemanaar, and Helm, to take a step forward this year and be a big part of this Titans passing game.
1: Well, and two, I'm not really surprised by where he had this skill group ranked, and I'm not surprised what he said about Gunnar Helm, about Chim Dike, about Elik Iemanaar, given where they were all drafted in the fourth round, and given, you know, Elik Iemanaar and Chim Dike, he's partially right because they were kind of forced to step up as rookies.
0: Right.
1: But they certainly fit the, like, Chim Dike to me certainly fits that wide receiver four, wide receiver five much better than he does wide receiver two, three. Gunnar Helm, I mean, people don't really know what to expect because Chigakonkwo was this tight end one last year. Gunnar Helm comes in as a fourth round pick. We obviously are going to talk about him a lot more and have higher expectations than national people would, but it does not surprise me where he has this group ranked. I might have the Titans skill group a little higher, but not much.
0: See, I don't have a problem specifically with the ranking. It's more just the reasoning. And I think maybe the wording is right that Iemanaar and DK were overmatched in starting roles a year ago. But that's why they're not in starting roles anymore. And I think they fit their slot in that wide receiver room a lot better, especially if Brian Daboll is going to use Chim Dike the way I think that he needs to be used. As TD says, those transcontinental crossing routes, that's where Chim Dike had a lot of success last year. And I think that's where they're going to want to use him in his second season. Gunnar Helm, I mean, sure, if you're going to look at the catches or the averages just over 8 yards per catch as a rookie, sure. But he also was very reliable. 44 catches on 55 targets. And now there's no one else taking those snaps from him with Chigakonkwo out of the equation. I think I am more optimistic on those three guys than Bill Barnwell is. But again, I don't necessarily have an issue with the ranking. I think this is a group that got better, but we're in a wait and see mode to see how much better this group got, right? Because Carnell Tate, sure, there's hope that he's going to turn into a wide receiver one. You picked him high. He looked good in offseason work. But you just don't know until he actually starts playing. Wandale Robinson, 1,000-yard year last year, but who else were the Giants going to throw the football to once Malik Nabers went down? He was kind of just a volume guy that they had to throw the ball to. Calvin Ridley coming off the injury in a down year last year. What's he going to look like? So I don't have an issue with the ranking. I think 25 is about right. This is a group that got better, but I think you have to wait and see the results before you say it got a lot better based on the unknowns with a lot of the guys in that room.
1: Yeah, no, I agree 100%. And see, like, we talk about what the Titans surrounded Cam Ward with for this year. You feel a lot better. I'm not going to go as far to say as it's enough, because I know this is talking about skill groups, but to me, it kind of goes back to the offensive line, because I do not think the offensive line will be good enough for Cam Ward this year. And Carnell Tate coming in as a rookie, you expect big things from him as the fourth overall pick, but we haven't seen him play a real snap of NFL football yet. We don't know what Gunnar Helm is going to be as the true tight end one. Kind of skeptical about the running backs, because who's behind Tony Pollard?
0: Right.
1: Tajay Spears, who's been injury prone, yeah, and
0: Nick
1: Tony
0: Singleton.
1: Pollard is getting older. Calvin Ridley's 32, coming off a fractured fibula. So there are a lot of questions still. So,
0: and Bill Barnwell does end his excerpt about the Titans with, Tony Pollard continues to soldier on as an eminently solid veteran back, which I think is perfect. He's solid. But the Titans need Tate to develop quickly to give this offense some much-needed star power. And I think that is a great way to put it, that Carnell Tate is going to be the key cog that decides what this weapons group is going to look like, this some much-needed star power. And I think that is a great way to put it, that Carnell Tate is going to be the key cog that decides what this weapons group is going to look like this year. If Carnell Tate does block

0: Right. 25th. It shows that this group has clearly improved, but you just don't know how much it's improved because Carnell Tate still hasn't played a snap of NFL football yet. You look back at the rankings, 2024, the Titans were ranked 19th. So that would have been the group with, that was Pollard's first season with the team. You had DeAndre Hopkins, you had Calvin Ridley, Treylon Burks was still there. So they were 19th, they were middle of the pack there, back down to 32 last year, which, you know, you look at the actual production from this group last year, and it might have actually been right that the weapons were the worst in the league. But they've clearly made an effort to improve this group. I want to see the way that the young guys take that next step forward. Whether that's Tate as a rookie, who we said was so important, or those three young guys that clearly Bill Barnwell is skeptical about.
1: And there's two, because, you know, I've talked to national people. We had Jeremy Fowler on the show, talked to Dan Graziano, talked to Dan Orlovsky, and what they're looking at is the way the past 2 years went for the Titans, and if even you want to go back 3 years, what's the win total over the last 3 years? 12? 12 wins over the last 3 years?
0: Yeah, 12 wins, and if you go back and include that seven-game losing streak,
1: exactly.
0: They are, if I can do quick math in my head, 12 wins in their last 58 games, 12-46. Does that sound right?
1: Sure, we'll go with that. I'm not going to do quick math on there, but yeah, that does sound right. And this cycle of hiring, firing, until things start to change and change drastically, the Titans aren't going to get the respect that, you know, we would hope they would get, and they shouldn't until they start getting wins on the field.
0: That is a good point. The Titans are not going to get the benefit of the doubt with anything until they actually go out and show that they are taking steps in the right direction. When you win six games in 2 years and 12 out of 58, people are going to be skeptical about you actually taking steps until you start getting wins on the field. 615-737-1025 is the phone number. We will take your thoughts again. Bill Barnwell, his annual release of the top running backs, wide receivers, tight ends, ranks all 32 teams. The Titans come in at 25th after being dead last a year ago. We'll go through some of the other teams where they rank, and we'll take your thoughts as well. 615-737-1025. And all of our football offseason coverage is brought to you by Tennessee Brewworks. From kickoff to last call, Tennessee Brewworks is the official craft beer of the football offseason on ESPN 1025 The Game. Lots of Titans talk here in this first hour. Jake Lyman, Parker Kelly, next man up here on 1025 The Game.
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6: I'm Fox 17 meteorologist Greg Bobis. Our forecast starting us off in the upper 60s and low 70s with some scattered showers and storms that'll move in this morning. Not rain for everyone, but a few rumbles can't be ruled out. Toward the afternoon, a few more batches of showers and storms with high temperatures in the low 90s.
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11: 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Jake Lyman, Parker Kelly alongside you on this Friday morning. Next Man Up, 102.5 The Game. We are going through Bill Barnwell's rankings of all the offensive playmakers in the NFL. Team by team, 1 through 32, the Titans slot in at number 25 after being dead last, 32nd last year. I thought it was hilarious that number 32 this year is the Miami Dolphins, which I don't have a problem with. Devon Achane is a good player, but their wide receivers are... Can anyone name one of their wide receivers anymore after Jalen Waddle got traded? So they have dropped off a cliff in the last few years. In 2024, the Dolphins playmakers were ranked third in the league by Bill Barnwell. That was when Tyreek Hill was closer to his prime. You had Jalen Waddle. Achane was still there early on in his career. It was a good group. Last year, they were 10, took a little bit of a step back, and now all the way down to 32. I still think the Dolphins might be the worst team in football this year. At least with like the Cardinals, I think there's some redeeming qualities with their offense. You've got Trey McBride, you've got Marvin Harrison, now you've got Jeremiah Love. The Jets have some players here and there. Garrett Wilson, they added to the defense this year. The Browns are going to be bad, I think, but I think the Dolphins are going to be the worst team in football. Malik Willis is going to be an okay starting quarterback, I would say like bottom third of the league. And he has no one to throw the football to. The defense isn't very good. I struggle to believe Miami wins more than like three or four games this year.
12: Yeah, no, I'm with you. I think they'll be picking first overall next year, but it just, what a terrible situation. You pay Malik Willis all that money. He comes in. Your wide receiver one. Who would you say it is? It's Malik Washington, Jalen Tolbert.
11: Tutu Atwell.
12: And Tutu Atwell. Your tight end is Greg Dulcich. Who's your wide receiver? Who's your going to be your primary pass catcher?
11: I mean, they drafted Chris Bell, but Chris Bell's probably going to need a little bit of time to get ready.
12: They also drafted Caleb Douglas from Texas Tech.
11: But that was kind of a reach, right? Like, he wasn't expected to go as early as he did. The quote here from Barnwell is, unfortunately, this might be the worst receiving core I've seen assembled on purpose by an NFL team in recent memory.
12: And you pay your quarterback all that money. You're setting him up to fail. That's what you're doing.
11: Right. And that I feel for Malik Willis because it's one of those deals where you know it's not going to last very long. Like, the Dolphins needed a placeholder. They decided to take a lottery ticket on Malik Willis. And if Malik Willis was surrounded by good players like we saw in Green Bay, I think he can be an okay starting quarterback. But when his number one wide receivers are Malik Washington and Jalen Tolbert and Tutu Atwell, it's like, all right, well, what do you expect him to do? Devon Achane's going to have to be a superstar if they want to do anything offensively. So,
12: and looking at that offensive line, I mean, they brought back Aaron Brewer.
11: Yeah.
12: Who was better in Miami than he was here.
11: All-pro Aaron Brewer.
12: Patrick Paul is at left tackle. And Caden Proctor they drafted, but he's playing left guard. What's the game plan? Run left?
11: The Dolphins are not going to be good this year. I feel very confident in saying that. 31
12: poor,
11: is
12: poor Devon Achane.
11: Yeah, I know. He is the Maserati in the shed that you see floating around the internet for these situations. Giants are 31, and the reason for this is Malik Nabers and the uncertainty around that knee. I think it was Charles Robinson, when he was on with Robbie and Joe last week, was asked about Malik Nabers and the situation with his knee. And he said there's a chance that he starts on the PUP list, which is crazy considering he tore that ACL in, what, week 3-4 last year? And it's still not better. It's a much more complex knee injury than I think you expected when it initially happened. And Titans play the Giants week 3. I mean, obviously you want Malik Nabers to get healthy. He's a guy who could be a superstar in this league, but for the Titans, I think you'd be pretty pleased if he needs a month or so to get ready and get right before getting out onto the field.
12: Well, he had the cleanup surgery too, but the second knee surgery, which is not exactly encouraging, but, and then you take away Malik Nabers, it's Darius Slayton, Darnell Mooney, and Isaiah Likely.
11: Yeah.
12: I love Isaiah Likely as a tight end, but he's going to be your true tight end one, which he's never had to do before in Baltimore. And then Darius Slayton and Darnell Mooney are fine, but you take away Malik Nabers.
11: Yeah, and Scadaboo will be back healthy. They still have Tyrone Tracy, right? So, like, there's some pieces there, but
12: yep.
11: I agree. Like, if Malik Nabers, if you knew he was healthy, I think this group is probably closer to where the Titans are, probably a little above where the Titans
12: are.
11: Hey,
12: OBJ's back.
11: Oh, that's true. Odell is back. Who else did they just sign? They signed a
12: Juju.
11: Juju is there, yeah. So
12: they drafted Malachi Fields, signed Calvin Austin.
11: Right. So, they've got a large depth of just not great receivers. We'll see how it pans out if Malik Nabers is not ready to go to start the season. All right, let's go to the top of the rankings here. Number one is the Detroit Lions. And I think that's probably about right. You've got Jahmyr Gibbs, who might be the best playmaker in the league right now. Like, I think the conversation, obviously JSN had such a huge year with Seattle, and was offensive player of the year. Bijan Robinson in Atlanta, great player. But I think Jahmyr Gibbs has to be up there for one of the best playmakers in the entire league. And now David Montgomery's not there. They brought in Isaiah Pacheco to kind of be that second back. But it's going to be Gibbs' backfield. You've got Amon-Ra St. Brown. You've got Jameson Williams. You've got Sam Laporta. Isaac Tesla, who was a big play guy last year. I
12: love him.
11: I think this is that's about right. I think Detroit probably is the best group of weapons in the NFL.
12: Oh, I'd have to agree. And the reason they edge out the Rams for this is because of Jahmyr Gibbs.
11: Right.
12: Just given the playmaking, because he's kind of like your Bijan Robinson, do it all, can go out, run routes, can go from the slot, can obviously the explosive play from the backfield. That's probably what edges them out over the Rams.
11: Yeah, I think it's comparable when you look at the wide receivers. Puka and Amon-Ra St. Brown. Davante Adams, probably a little better than Jameson Williams,
12: yep,
11: but maybe on the downside of his career. But you're right. Jahmyr Gibbs is the difference maker there.
12: Well, Davante Adams was just a cheat code every time they'd get inside the five-yard line because they just throw it up to him.
11: Yep. And Matthew Stafford was so good at throwing the fade.
12: He was no-looking, you know, all this kind of stuff.
11: Yes. He led the league in touchdowns last year, correct? Or at least at one point he was.
12: Did.
11: Yeah.
12: 14 touchdowns, by the way, for Davante Adams
11: last year. Bengals are at number three, which makes sense when you've got probably... Would you say that's the best wide receiver tandem in the league, Chase and Higgins? Like, I think it's if it's not one, it's...
12: I mean,
11: it's,
12: what would be a second? Off the top of your head.
11: I mean, Puka and Devontae is probably up there.
12: Yeah, I'd go Jamar or T.
11: I think Jamar and T are probably the two best.
12: Because T. Higgins isn't like a true two. He's more like a 1B.
11: Right. I think he'd be a one in a lot of different places. So that you probably had the best wide receiver tandem, and then Chase Brown's a good running back, too. You got Andre Yoshivas, the Princeton Tiger the slot.
12: Shout out to Ivy League.
11: Number four is the Atlanta Falcons, which, yeah... You've got those three top 10 picks, Robinson, London, and Pitts. You're still waiting for Pitts to really put it together even after getting the extension.
12: He had a good year last year, but I need to see it again.
11: All of those three players are hurt by having nothing at quarterback with
12: Tua
11: or and
12: Michael
11: Penix.
12: Penix.
11: The two lefty quarterbacks in the same room. And then number five, the San Francisco 49ers, which... On paper, or at least off the top of my head, I was like, really? The 49ers? But when you go through it, there is a lot of potential there. You've got Mike Evans now. You've got Christian Kirk. You have Ricky Pearsall.
12: CMC.
11: And you drafted, even though I think it was a reach, you drafted Deshaun Stribling out of Ole Miss in the first round. First pick of the second round. So I do think that there's potential there. Christian McCaffrey and George Kittle, of course, are going to be, what they've been, maybe a step lower as they get another year older. But I can see it. The Brandon Ayuk stuff is just crazy right now. Have you been paying attention to his TikTok and Instagram videos?
12: I haven't watched any of the videos, but I've seen all the articles written about it.
11: You should watch it. I mean, it's kind of scary. And it's as we talked about the other day, it's like, It's not quite full on Antonio Brown, but it's giving shades of Antonio Brown.
12: It's not far off.
11: And he's basically telling everybody to go buy tickets to watch him play for the Commanders when he still is on the 49ers. I don't know what San Francisco can do. No one's going to trade for him when he's doing this. If anybody would do it, it's the Commanders, and I don't think they want to give up pieces for Brandon Ayuk.
12: So if they straight up released him, how much would there be in dead cap?
11: Well, they voided his guarantees, so it wouldn't be as much as you'd think based on the contract that he signed. Let's see. If they cut him after this year, so if they cut him now, you'd have a $33 million dead cap charge, which...
12: That sucks for
11: it
12: him.
11: It sucks, but you might just have to eat it. I mean, what's stopping the 49ers from just keeping him under contract? And, you did it last year, and he wasn't on the team. I could see them just doing it again.
12: I can't understand it, because it seems like every wide receiver's dream to play with Shanahan.
11: Right. And they let Debo go. They traded him last year. Like, he was supposed to be the number one.
12: And you're getting paid money. You're in the Bay Area. You're on a Super Bowl contender.
11: Right. And that's why I say, like, he's... I can't wrap my head around it.
12: That's why
11: the Antonio Brown stuff, because it's like, what are you upset about? That was my issue with Brown when he got traded to the Raiders. That's where he wanted to go. You know, when he denied the trade to the Bills when the Steelers finally moved him and basically said he wouldn't play there. Then the Raiders, and there was the video of him running around celebrating that he was going to the Raiders. He was on Hard Knocks and just could not figure it out. Didn't play a snap for him. So that's the shades that it's giving me is Antonio Brown. And you hope that Brandon Ayuk is okay. But I don't know how that saga is going to end. 615-737-1025. Benjamin on the text line says, Lamb and Pickens, number one wide receiver tandem. Higgins is overrated. I don't know if I'd say Higgins is overrated. Lamb and Pickens would be the other one that I think I would put up there.
12: They're a lot lower than I thought they would be.
11: Yeah, where were the Cowboys?
12: They're seven. They're behind the Cardinals.
11: Yeah, the Cardinals
12: are going to get a huge bump because of McBride and Love.
11: Right, and Michael Wilson's a good player.
12: And Marvin Harrison Jr. still gets a little bit of the benefit of the doubt, but is really struggling.
11: They got Tyler Allgeier this offseason. They have James Conner. There's some depth. So yeah,
12: Trey Benson's your RB4, which right. You feel great about.
11: So the Cowboys, yeah. Lamb and Pickens, if they're one or two, right? They're one or two when it comes to the top wide receivers, top wide receiver duos with the Bengals. I kind of like Higgins more than Pickens. I know Pickens had a big year last year, but I'd like to see him do it a little more consistently. And I like Chase more than Lamb, but that's just my opinion. I could see it both ways. I think you're splitting hairs.
12: See, I like Chase more than Lamb, but I like Pickens more than Higgins.
11: Okay. Yeah, that's why I think it's close. I think it's close between those two.
12: Because I think Pickens, when he stays out of his own way, is a top five receiver in the league. I don't see that for T. Higgins. If he stays out of his own way, he has the potential to be a top five receiver.
11: I could see it. He was really, really good last year in a contract year. 615-737-1025 is the phone number. We'd love to hear from you. We've got some reaction on the text line. We can get to that coming up next and wrap up hour number one. We'll talk some college football in the second hour. News out of Knoxville this morning. Chaz Coleman dismissed from Tennessee. We'll get into that and much more. And again, Max Herz is going to join us at 11 talking Preds. As it is NHL draft day in Buffalo. 615-737-1025. Jake Lyman, Parker Kelly, next man up. 1025 The Game.
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0: with you, finishing up the first hour on this Friday. Talking Titans as Bill Barnwell ranked all 32 teams based on their offensive playmakers. Who has the best wide receivers, running backs, and tight ends in the league? Titans were 32nd last year. They move up to 25th heading into the 2026 season. We were talking about the way they've improved that group, drafting Carnell Tate as high as they did, bringing in Wandale Robinson, who obviously fits that Brian Daboll system. But you brought it up, Parker, that the offensive line is still a big question mark. And I thought 4312 made a good point earlier in the hour when he texted in. He said, my worst fear for this Titans team is we will need two tackles and a guard come next draft. And that is the doomsday scenario for the Titans, because that would mean that, and one of these things I think is likely, Dan Moore isn't going to be your long-term tackle on the left side. And I 100% think that's going to be the case. You brought him in to be a Band-Aid. You didn't have the option to take him in the draft because you took Cam Ward first overall. He was the best tackle out there on the free agent market, and you made it happen. It makes sense for 2 years, but eventually you got to go find a long-term solution there. So that one is going to happen. But if you need all three of these things, that means J.C. Latham failed this year, and it likely means that Jackson Slater isn't going to be a long-term solution at right guard either, which that one I think is more likely. I don't even know if he's going to start this year. I think your best-case scenario is Slater steps in and is a good player this year at right guard, and you feel good about that heading into 2027, and J.C. Latham finally takes that step and looks like the seventh overall pick that you took him at 3 years ago. So, or 2 years ago.
1: Yeah, so it's hard for me to not be a little pessimistic about this offensive line, but I did hear Trevor Maddage on DVD on Tuesday, and he gave me a little bit of hope about J.C. Latham, so I'm not ready to sell the stock yet on him. But I expect Dan Moore not to be a Titan after this year.
0: Yeah.
1: I expect them to find a new left tackle. There is a great possibility that you are looking for a right guard, but it is the doomsday scenario. You have to replace both tackles and right guard.
0: I think so. You look at this offensive line, Skoronski's good, right? You're gonna extend Skoronski. He's going to be your left guard. Now the other four positions. I think it's likely you have to replace two next year, which isn't bad. You can replace two offensive linemen in one offseason and possibly find some good options there. Whether that's you take a left tackle in the first round and maybe you take a center in the third, or you go and draft or go find a center in free agency. Like, I can live with that if you have to replace two offensive linemen next year. I think it's very possible you have to replace three. Left tackle, center, right guard.
1: You may have your center waiting in the wings, though.
0: Right. Is it Pat Coogan? And that at least gives you hope that you have some young talent there with Coogan and Slater, and you drafted Fernando Carmona. But I think it's likely you have to replace two. It's possible you have to replace three. You just cannot have to replace four guys next year. It's so hard to overhaul the offensive line. We saw the Texans try and do it last year when they shipped off all five of their offensive linemen and tried to replace it, and it didn't really get all that much better.
1: This isn't college football. You can't go out and just buy four new offensive line, get them from the portal.
0: There's only so many resources, and there's only so many starting offensive linemen that are available to you in a given offseason. So, again, I think that's what you're looking at with the offensive line this year is, all right, Skoronski's good. He's going to be your left guard in 2027. I'm okay replacing two. You can live with possibly having to replace three, but you can't have to replace four. And J.C. Latham is the key cog there. He has to be good this year. He has to be.
1: So I'm going to ask you an impossible question, but outside of Skoronski, who's the next best person you feel confident in on this Titans offensive line?
0: I mean, it has to be Latham, right?
1: What's your feel? Like, who are you most confident? Are you most confident?
0: I'm confident based on what we saw down the stretch. Once he got healthy and he started to get comfortable, I think you started to see that growth, similar to what we saw with Skoronski in 2024. So I think that gives you hope that he's ready to take the step if he stays healthy and he's out there all of training camp and into the regular season. But that doesn't mean I feel great about it. But out of the options, like if you're asking me, do I feel better about
1: not great options,
0: Latham, Moore, Schlottman, and I guess Volson / Slater? Yeah, give me Latham out of those four.
1: I just think it's interesting because I like Jackson Slater. I think it's a great story, him coming from Sacramento State, but there's going to be a massive learning curve going from the FCS level to the National Football League. And they talked about how much they liked him last year, but he didn't really play as much as you might initially think. And I'm interested to see how much he plays this year because he has been rotating with the ones, but also, too, I mean, both your tackles haven't been out there, so it's hard to get a good gauge of what this offensive line is going to look like come, you know, the regular season. But I don't know. I don't know what to think of Jackson Slater.
0: Yeah, Slater, we just don't know enough about him, right? He hasn't been out there.
1: Because they supposedly like him, but how much is he going to play?
0: Right. So that's why I say Latham, because at least we have some proof of concept that he's looked good at times out there. It just has to be more consistent in year three. You picked him 7th overall. You picked him over Brock Bowers. He's got to start being a stalwart right tackle for you. That's what you expect when you take him in the top 10. Skyler on the text line asked, why have the Titans had question marks at offensive line for the last 7 to 8 years? And I don't know if it's 7 or 8. Like, I look back at the 2021 offensive line, which obviously got off to a horrible start, where Chandler Jones had the 5 sacks against the Titans with the Cardinals in week 1. But once they got going, that 5 of Lawan, Saffold, Ben Jones, Nate Davis, and then it's listing David Questenberry. I guess he was the right tackle that year for most of the season. But that was a fine group. That group was, by the end of the year, they were playing really well. But since then, Skyler, the reason the Titans have had question marks at offensive line for the last 7, 8 years is because they missed on like 4 straight picks on the offensive line. Isaiah Wilson, Dylan Radins, Nicholas Petit-Frere, and...
1: And you're also signing the wrong people, too.
0: Right.
1: Andre Dillard.
0: You traded for Dennis Daly. Like, that's why you've tried to fix the offensive line just with the wrong players. And you look and say, in 5 straight drafts, the Titans invested a day 1 or day 2 pick in the offensive line. And 3 of those guys are gone. Like, if you could add 4 of those guys, just be starting level players. Don't have to be all pro players. But if Isaiah Wilson was still your right tackle, obviously, I mean, we learned quickly that was not going to be. But you picked him in the first round.
1: Nicholas Petit-Frere.
0: When you pick Isaiah Wilson, 29th overall,
1: you expect him
0: in
1: to
0: 2020,
1: be
0: you're hoping that he's still your right tackle in 2026. He hasn't played for you in 5 years. When you take Nicholas Petit-Frere in the 3rd round to try and fix that mistake, you're thinking he's going to be your starter. He's no longer on the team. You pick Dylan Radins in the 2nd round. You expect he's going to be one of your best 5 for years to come.
1: You remember that experiment with Jalen Duncan, too? He was a 6th-round pick, but...
0: Right. So that's the reason that the offensive line has had so many questions. It's because they missed on offensive lineman after offensive lineman in the draft over a 3 or 4 year span. 615-737-1025 is the phone number. We'll take your texts and calls on our phone lines, driven by WilsonCountyHyundai.com. You can also subscribe to our YouTube channel at 1025 The Game for live shows and exclusive content. Hour number 2 coming up next. We're going to talk some college football. Chaz Coleman dismissed from the Vols this morning. We'll get into that. And also, you know, the big change this week that's been talked about in college sports is the 5-5 eligibility model. But there was also another smaller change that I wanted to get to, which involves the schedule. We'll talk about it next. Jake Lyman, Parker Kelly, next man up. 1025 The Game.
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0: Second hour, Next Man Up, 102.5, The Game, Jake Lyman, Parker Kelly with you, broadcasting from the Busy Bee Plumbing, Heating, and Air Conditioning, Game Nashville Studios, home of the $99 yearly Beehive membership, where the buzz is always about great service. Again, it is NHL Draft Day. Max Hurst from Preds Radio going to join us at 11 to talk all things Smashville. The Preds slated to have the 10th overall pick tonight in Chris McFarland's first draft with the Predators. But did want to talk some college football here in the second hour. Before we get into the Chaz Coleman situation, Parker, kind of slipped under the radar this week with the NCAA making the 5-5 eligibility model, the new standard that they're putting into place, that the D1 committee also approved the season for college football starting in week zero. Moving forward and being 14 weeks long instead of 13 weeks. So what are your thoughts on this, Parker, that we might start in the future getting college football a week earlier if this ends up going through?
1: As a traditionalist, I really struggle getting behind this just because I'm used to college football starting on Labor Day weekend. Now, I'm fine if you want to have a couple games in week zero. Trust me, like that does not bother me. But moving up the season a week, sure, it may not be that big of a deal, but to me, as somebody who values the tradition and the history of college football, I'm just used to it starting on Labor Day weekend, and that's just kind of been a sentimental aspect of the game for me. So, no, I'm not a fan. I don't really think we had to mess with that at all, personally.
0: So here's why I am going to say I like it. And it has nothing to do with college football. I think the NFL is primed in the next few years to go to an 18-game schedule. And
1: actually been some reporting on that today, this morning.
0: Oh, really?
1: Yep.
0: Okay. Well, it's going to happen, right? They went to 17 knowing eventually it was going to get to 18. And they're likely going to add an extra bye week. So, in order for the Super Bowl to be on President's Day weekend, which I think is the goal of the NFL, they would also have to push up the start of the regular season 1 week to Labor Day weekend. So I think this makes sense for college football because Labor Day weekend has always been dominated by college football. It's week one and you get games Thursday, Friday, Saturday, Sunday, Monday, and it's all college football all the time. The NFL, as we know, is encroaching on every day of the week and as many weeks as it possibly can, and eventually it's going to go to Labor Day weekend. So I think college football, in order to still have its premiere and not get overshadowed by the NFL, who knows what game, what days of the week during week one they're going to be playing in 3 years down the line, right? They're already playing Wednesday, Thursday, Sunday, Monday this year in week one. Maybe they end up going Thursday, Friday, Saturday, Sunday, Monday in Labor Day weekend once they make that move. So for college football to still get its premiere and get to showcase its product without being overshadowed by the NFL, I think they had to move up a week. So I like this move for college football, mostly because it's going to separate it back away from the NFL.
1: So you and I are going to have some differing opinions on this, and I understand I'm probably more in the extreme category. I love college football. I love the NFL. But my heart and soul is with college football on this. So here's kind of my frustration with the NFL, because if you think about it, college football is essentially the minor leagues for the NFL. They do a lot of developing of these players. They do a lot of promoting of these players. Oftentimes, by the time you get to the NFL draft in April, you already know who all these prospects are,
0: right?
1: And that's on college football's dime. The NFL had really nothing to do with that. So college football does a lot for the NFL in terms of that. Everybody knew who Fernando Mendoza was before he's even played a snap for the Las Vegas Raiders. If it were up to me, I don't like that the NFL is trying to encroach on every day of the week. I don't like how they play on Saturdays during the regular season because that is for college football. I don't like how they played on Friday nights because that's for high school football. They've done that in the past when the Eagles and Packers played in Brazil.
0: Right, Brazil. Yeah.
1: I didn't like that because that is for high school football. I don't even like college football playing on Fridays, really, if I'm being honest. I like the Saturdays, Sundays, you know. So if I'm college football and I'm in charge of scheduling, if the NFL wants to play on Saturday, I'm not afraid to put my games on Saturday and go head-to-head with them. Now, I understand that more people are probably going to watch the NFL, but you put a dent in their ratings, and that would make the NFL not happy about that. That's how I view it.
0: See, I understand.
1: I get I'm more extreme.
0: But the NFL is king, and you saw it last year.
1: I get it.
0: In the college football playoff, when ESPN said, we're going to schedule our two stinkers in the college football playoff on Saturday because we know, or on the Friday or whatever it was, because we knew the NFL was playing.
1: And I knew college football didn't stand a chance because more people are going to watch Bears versus Packers than Oregon and James Madison.
0: Right.
1: I'm not an idiot. Like, I get it. I just hate it.
0: And I understand that. The one concern I have with this is the season is going to be so long. Like, all right, so you get away from Labor Day weekend and you start in week zero. That means that you could realistically have the season starting as early as what, August 24th, 25th? Depending on when Labor Day is, actually maybe even earlier than that, 23rd, I believe would be the earliest it could start on that Saturday. So you're starting in late August, and the national championship game right now is being played on January 25th.
1: Which is ridiculous.
0: I mean, it's
1: ridiculous.
0: That season is just as long as the NFL season, and I mean, they're college, they're student athletes. You're running into the enrollment issues, too, of, like, the transfer portal is so late now that classes have usually already started for these schools, and it's tough for these student-athletes to actually make a move. That's my one thing with this is, do you really want to extend this season another couple of weeks because you're moving it back and you're adding another bye week? That's my issue, especially if they're going to go to a 2014 playoff at some point. Like, you're just going to have this season continue to get longer and longer and longer.
1: And that's my thing. And really, I don't think you have to do much with the regular season in order to fix the postseason. Just don't have almost a month off, because if you think about Texas Tech, they played the Big 12 championship game that first weekend in December.
0: Yep.
1: They didn't play for another month up until that quarterfinal game versus Oregon. Don't do that.
0: Yeah.
1: To me, it seems really cut and dry. Like, okay, I think right now you can still have your conference championship games, and the SEC and the Big Ten are not going to be quick to give those up, as we've seen. I think you can start playing the playoffs after the championship weekend and still at least wrap it up by the second weekend in January, where you're not playing all the way almost into February, which is just crazy.
0: Yeah, but more is always going to win, right? Because more games means more money, more eyes. So I think this is going to end up going through, and I like it for a lot of reasons. It makes the offseason a little bit shorter. You don't have to wait all the way into September to get college football. But in terms of the players and their health and safety, like, it's going to be a long, long season.
1: Well, too, I know this is probably not thought about at all, but you think about the Deep South playing in August.
0: I know.
1: And the heat levels.
0: I mean, it's already, Labor Day is already hot.
1: Exactly, but you move it up a week and you're playing in August.
0: Right.
1: Still summer.
0: You remember the Tennessee-Virginia game at Nissan Stadium few years ago?
1: That was
0: I'm
1: brutal.
0: Sure you were there. I wasn't there, but my family was, and they were like, that was the hottest game I've ever
1: Think
0: been
1: about,
0: in
1: you
0: life.
1: Know, playing in Baton Rouge or that time,
0: right,
1: or Gainesville or Tallahassee. That would be miserable.
0: Yeah. It's something that there's pros, there's cons to it, but it looks like it's going to go through. I believe the D1, I forget what committee it was. There's so many different committees, but
1: it was probably the Division I council. Yeah,
0: something like that. They pushed it through, so it looks like in 2027 we might see the college football season start the week before Labor Day in full swing and not just a couple of games here and there. 615-737-1025 is the phone number. We'll get your thoughts on this. Also, we'll get into the Chaz Coleman situation at Tennessee, as he has been dismissed from the team, as was reported by On3 this morning. 615-737-1025. 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Jake Lyman and Parker Kelly with you on your Friday morning. Next man up, 1025 The Game.
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0: Next man up, 102.5 The Game. Jake Lyman, Parker Kelly alongside you. Talking some college football here in hour number two. News this morning out of Knoxville. Chaz Coleman, the Penn State transfer, has been medically disqualified from the team, and they are parting ways. There's been a lot of buzz around this throughout spring practice and into the summer, and it felt like this was the way it was going to go, Parker, but it's now official. Chaz Coleman will not play for Tennessee this season, and that's a tough blow. A guy who is expected to be one of their bigger impact players they got out of the portal this offseason.
1: Yeah, when Joe Rexroad, because I think the news broke while I was driving. So
0: yeah, it was like 8:30-ish, I want to say.
1: I didn't see it, but when I came in this morning, Joe was telling me about it, and I wasn't even surprised. Like, I didn't really bat an eye because I honestly expected this to happen. I've talked with people close to the Vols, and I'm like, do you actually think that Chaz Coleman's going to play this year? So I don't know what kind of underlying mental health issues were there, but it was always a weird situation from the start, and his parents actually backed Tennessee on this, and I like the fact that they backloaded his contract where, okay, you have to play deep into October, November in order to get the full amount of money that you were promised. So I think Tennessee did the right thing there, but if there were issues there with Chaz Coleman, it doesn't make it look any better because you're posting on Instagram with the money all over your arm. Right. So it seemed like it was heading this way for a long time, but it just goes to show Nick Saban was, in his infinite wisdom, was right. Like, you're SOL if you spend the wrong amount of money on the wrong type of player.
0: Yeah, and it's funny. Andrew Allegretta was with us on Monday, and he was kind of talking about that same thing of, like, the transfer portal, it gives and it takes away, right? Like, there is a benefit to going out and spending money and getting these highly ranked transfers who can come in and play right away, but you got to pick the right ones. And if you're not doing the right research and you maybe just don't go as in-depth as you need, you could be spending money on players who aren't going to help your team. I mean, you look at Texas Tech. I know that they didn't end up spending all the money, but they paid $1 million to Brandon Sorsby for him to never play a snap for their team. Like, it's you got to find the right guys for your roster in the portal. And Chaz Coleman, clearly not a good fit. I know homesickness was something that was talked about.
1: Which I don't know about you. I've never heard of that before.
0: I mean, I get it. Like, as a college kid, I think everybody gets homesick, but I've never heard
1: sitting
0: of it
1: out
0: like,
1: of spring practice.
0: Right. I've never heard of that impacting a player's ability to get on the field.
1: And I mean, he did transfer there with teammates, assistant coaches, Jim Knowles, who was his DC last year.
0: There was some familiarity there.
1: So, I mean, I don't know. I've been homesick before because I went to school 8 hours away, but I didn't sit out of spring practice because of it.
0: Right. Yeah, I guess that you can attest to that experience.
1: I've never really heard of that before. But it's also so hard to know if you're spending on the right player because the transfer portal is speed dating nowadays.
0: Right. You don't have that much time.
1: It's tough.
0: It's not like you can get these guys on campus most of the time. It's just, hey, we're going to reach out to your agent. Do you want to come? And so, yeah, it's tough for Tennessee. And I know we've talked about this before, Parker, and I heard Joe bring this up, that this is now your third incident in the last 15 months where you've had a pretty highly regarded player have issues that have led to them leaving the team. Nico Iamaleava, then Boo Carter early in the fall last year, and now Chaz Coleman. Again, I struggle to say that this is a culture issue with Josh Heupel. I think it's more three independent situations. But I also look at it and say, like, you probably want to be a little bit more thorough when you're vetting these players and making sure that you've got the right fit for your culture, because clearly Tennessee has had some issues with guys just not being the right match for what they're trying to accomplish.
1: Yeah, and I'm not going to – I don't think it's a culture issue, and I'm not going to go to as far as to say it is, but there are definitely things that you can learn from this. I know it's tough in this age of the transfer portal, and there's only one window now, so you really got to try to know these players as best you can, which is hard, but I also think, too, for Nico, it was his dad. For
0: right.
1: Boo Carter, it was his mom. Chaz Coleman, I don't think, had that same issue, so these are three kind of separate cases.
0: Right.
1: But it's the matter of having the wrong people in your ear, because Chaz Coleman's agent, which is who Tennessee went through, you're talking to these agents all the time, and I've heard stories of agents taking up to 25% of what the player's making, which is
0: wow.
1: Just absurd. So there are a lot of slimy agents out there, and I think for a lot of these kids who are 18, 19, 20 years old, how would they know better?
0: Right.
1: The wrong people are in there.
0: I think that is something that has to be brought up with all the money that's involved now, and I think it's a good thing that these players are getting what they're worth, but you're going to have vultures. You're going to have people who are trying to take advantage of there not being a whole lot of regulations involved with NIL right now, and you're dealing with, like you said, I mean, it's 18 to 22-year-old kids who have the opportunity to make more money than they could have ever imagined, and you can have...
1: And they're more famous than they'll ever, you know?
0: Right.
1: Like Ryan Williams, think about him. At 18, or even before he was 18.
0: Right.
1: How famous he was.
0: He was 17. I don't know if you ever heard that.
1: I didn't hear that. But yeah, he was super famous as a 17-year-old, and you're getting paid however much he was getting paid. I mean, sometimes a lot of that just goes to your head.
0: Yeah. And,
1: when you're that age.
0: And it's hard for these players who, again, they're young and their families who maybe haven't been part of it to know what to do and who to trust in those scenarios. So I agree with you that, like, the agent process, like Diego Pavia, the people made a whole big thing about him saying he didn't have an agent. It wasn't for the NFL. He has an NFL agent, but he didn't have an NIL agent because
1: may not be the worst thing of the world.
0: Right, because NFL agents, I want to say, are capped at 3%. Like, that's the most that they can take from a player's contract is 3%.
1: There are no rules.
0: But NIL, it's... probably more like 5 or 10%. I don't know exactly what the rules are. So,
1: all you have to do, like, I could become a college agent. Like, I could go to Twitter right now and just put college football agent in my bio, and that's the only qualifications I need. And that's I'm being dead serious.
0: Right? No,
1: too.
0: That's true. Like the NFLPA has to approve agents, right? Like agencies and specific agents have.
1: Is it collectively bargained? Too?
0: I want to say that let's look it up. NFL rules for agents.
1: That's my thing. Like I'm slower to say they're professional athletes in college. I know that they're getting paid a lot of money, but at the same time, the difference between college athletes and professional athletes is professional athletes have contracts. And if they violate those contracts, there are consequences.
0: Right.
1: They don't have that in college. So I consider it more unprofessional.
0: So here's NFLPA, the agent regulations. Non-refundable application fee of $2,500. You must have an undergraduate and a postgraduate degree from an accredited college or university and provide at least 7 years of sufficient negotiating experience. Authorization to perform a background investigation, mandatory attendance at a 2 to 3 day virtual seminar, plus an additional day for administration of the exam at a testing center, successful completion of a multiple choice proctored computer-based exam, and a valid email address.

0: bad situation that is going to cost Tennessee on the field this year. I mean, that given the pedigree of player that Coleman was expected to be, you're going to have to replace that with somebody who wasn't expected to be in that role.
1: Yeah, it's just a really, really unfortunate situation, and it sucks that it's happened, you know, the last 3 years. And for Josh Heupel, I mean, you think about what happened with Nico, and your starting quarterback gets, you know, swept out from under your feet, and you got to go get another one in spring ball, and then this thing happens with Boo Carter, who was, you know, supposed to be this all SEC caliber player. Same thing with Chaz Coleman. I mean, the coaches are not going to come out and say publicly that they don't like the way things are right now, but they all feel the same way, and that's just tough. It's tough.
0: No, and you've seen it with the amount of coaches leaving college sports to go pro. We just saw it with Dusty May this past, and I don't know, like, for Tony Vitello, the example too of, like, I think he just wanted to be the manager of a major league.
1: Yeah,
0: team.
1: That's just, you can't pass
0: and
1: up that.
0: And maybe that was Dusty May too, was he wanted to coach in the NBA. But I also think you've seen a lot of other coaches. Chip Kelly, perfect example.
1: Yes.
0: He left a head coaching job to go be an offensive coordinator job because he didn't want to deal with all the recruiting and all that kind of stuff.
1: Jeff Hafley became the DC of the Packers because he didn't want to deal with it anymore.
0: Right. So you've seen that. And I think coaches understand that this isn't where they'd like college football to be, but there's also not much you can do about it right now.
1: You kind of have to adapt or die. Right. That's the reason Dabo Swinney has not been as successful. It's not because he forgot how to coach football. He's just, I don't know, stubborn.
0: Yeah, it took him longer to adapt than everybody else.
1: Yeah, and he doesn't really use the portal. I mean, he'll get a couple players. He's used it more, but he's slower to do that.
0: Right. 615-737-1025 is the phone number. We'll take your thoughts on this. Some good questions on the text line here we can get to. And, you know, the Josh Heupel of it all. Josh Heupel's a good coach. And I don't think there's any reason he should be on the hot seat necessarily. But this is an important year for him to show that this team can be a year-over-year contender. And given the quarterback situation, now you lose one of your key defensive players. You wonder what this season's going to look like for Tennessee. 615-737-1025 is the phone number. Jake Lyman, Parker Kelly with you on this Friday morning. Next man up, 1025 The Game.
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3: I'm Fox 17 meteorologist Greg Bobis. Our forecast starting us off in the upper 60s and low 70s with some scattered showers and storms that'll move in this morning. Not rain for everyone, but a few rumbles can't be ruled out. Toward the afternoon, a few more batches of showers and storms with high temperatures in the low 90s.
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0: 925 The Game, Jake Lyman, Parker Kelly with you. I hope Joe Rexroad's not listening.
1: Maybe that's why I played it.
0: Yeah, I was going to say, if Joe's listening, he's not going to be thrilled with Maroon 5.
1: So is Robbie not a fan of Maroon 5 either?
0: No, Robbie likes the early Maroon 5. He's kind of in our camp of like songs about Jane, and I'm blanking on what their second album's called. Is it like It Won't Be Soon Before Long? Or
1: I don't know. You would know better than me.
0: The second one is decent too. After that, I can pass on Maroon 5 music. Joe is right, though. Like, what year did they do the Super Bowl? Because it was way too late. 2019. Yeah, like, Maroon 5 should not have been doing the Super Bowl in 2019.
1: People did, I personally did not care. Like, I was like, eh.
0: I don't care about the Super Bowl halftime show most years. Like, it's... This past year, I enjoyed Bad Bunny. I thought it was entertaining. I didn't know a lot of the songs. You know,
1: I liked the one in L.A. in 22.
0: The L.A. one was cool. That's what we were talking about with when it comes to Nashville. That's what they should do, but just do it country music. You know, different eras all coming together. I think that's great. Like, The Weeknd was a few years ago. The Kendrick Lamar one was good.
1: I didn't think The Weeknd was bad.
0: The Weeknd was okay. Anyway. Yeah.
1: There's not, like, I don't listen to The Weeknd religiously or anything.
0: I'll agree with Joe on Maroon 5, probably one of the worst halftime performances of all time, but that doesn't mean some of their music isn't okay.
1: Their early stuff's
0: Sunday,
1: good.
0: Sunday morning's a banger. That's a great song.
1: Yeah.
0: It's a great song.
1: It's kind of like Taylor Swift. Her early stuff I really like.
0: Right,
1: Older stuff, eh.
0: There's some of her newer stuff that is fine, and I'm sure if I listen to more Maroon 5, there might be a song or two that is okay, but yeah, anything post, like, 2008 from Maroon 5, I'm good. Anyway, 615-737-1025 is the phone number. Chaz Coleman, dismissed from Tennessee's team, medically disqualified this morning, so the saga over there, and... With Josh Heupel, again, we talked about it. I don't think it's a culture issue. Nevada Josh does say this on the text line. He says, I would say it's a culture issue, but not the way you think it is. More so the players bringing bad vibes to the team, so they had to let them go for whatever different situations they had. So I guess Nevada Josh is saying it can be a culture issue, but it's not. It doesn't fall at the feet of Josh Heupel, I guess.
1: And I think he's handled it the right way. Like, we all applauded how he handled the Nico situation.
0: Right.
1: I think most of us would have done the same with Boo Carter.
0: Yeah, and I guess that's true, is we've seen programs not have standards. I mean, I hate to, like, Alabama, Brandon Miller. Like, probably should not have been playing basketball after
1: even
0: that
1: the more
0: whole
1: recent
0: situation.
1: One, I mean, Texas Tech was going to play Brandon
0: Miller. Right. Like, we have seen programs set aside their standards to accommodate good players. And I do like that Josh Heupel has not done that. He has said, you know, fine, if you're not going to be part of what we want and you're not going to, if you want more money, great, go somewhere else. Boo Carter, if you're going to have these issues off the field, you can go somewhere else. Chaz Coleman. So I applaud Josh Heupel for that, but we are in a results-driven business, right, in college football, and last year was a down year for Tennessee. Given the expectations around that program, they went to the college football playoff 2 years ago and missed it this year, ended with a sputter with Vandy going into Knoxville and waxing them in the second half. So heading into this year, there's expectations to take a step forward, and I don't know whether they're going to be able to do that with an inexperienced quarterback, whether it's Brandon or McIntyre, and now down what was supposed to be a significant piece on the defensive side of the ball. I just don't know if this Tennessee team is a college football playoff contender. I think they're about as good as they were last year, maybe even a little worse with a less experienced rookie quarterback, for lack of a better word, whether it's Faison Brandon or George McIntyre.
1: Yeah, 8-4 was a reasonable expectation once Nico left and you bring in Joey Aguilar. I think given Joey Aguilar's struggles with turnovers his 2 years at App State, Josh Heupel squeezed every amount of the sponge that he could and got the most out of Joey Aguilar. And he was playing with a tumor in his bicep that actually most people didn't know about until he said something.
0: Right.
1: So given that they went 8-4, Josh Heupel worked some magic, and Josh Heupel could work some more magic with George McIntyre or Faison Brandon, whoever it might be. But if the Vols take a little bit of a step back, because you're going to rely on defense, you're going to rely on running the football, You got to trust that the defense is going to make the jump, because we know Jim Knowles' defense is hard to learn.
0: Yep.
1: That's why you brought assistants. That's why you brought former players over. But what are you going to get at quarterback? That's the big question. And we have no way of knowing.
0: Yeah, and you lost a lot this offseason. Chris Brazel's gone. Colton Hood gone. I know Jermon McCoy didn't play, but obviously he's not on the team anymore. Is it Joshua Joseph was the edge rusher that went in the third or fourth round? Yep. So you did lose a decent amount of players. Now you've brought in some talent in the portal. You've got the developing talent from your roster, but it's going to be a crucial year for Josh Heupel and this team. Again, I wouldn't say that even a bad year, like bad year for Tennessee, Parker, would you say if they win 6 or 7 games this year, that's a bad year for Tennessee football?
1: I think it would be expected. Not the standard, certainly, but I think that would be expected, because I think 7-5.
0: That's what I would pick right now for the Vols. I think 7-5. And I think 7-5, it's a down year, and it's a year that I think Tennessee fans would be unhappy with, but I also don't think that means you get rid of Josh Heupel. Like, you've seen some of these programs have the quick trigger on coaches. I look specifically at Penn State. Like, do you think Penn State as a program over the next 10 years is going to be better under Matt Campbell than they were in the previous 10 years under James Franklin?
1: If they are, not by much.
0: Right, exactly. Like, that's what I would say with Tennessee is, like, Josh Heupel, maybe he isn't going to be somebody to get you to a national championship, but the grass isn't always greener. And I think you've seen enough from Josh Heupel, and when he's had the quarterback that he believes in and can actually play in his system, he's been in that conversation.
1: Which is honestly what Vols fans are hoping Faison Brandon will be. Because
0: right.
1: Like some services had him as the number one overall quarterback, a 5-star coming in, higher than George McIntyre.
0: Yeah.
1: So that's what they're hoping.
0: I think Brandon is probably, that's the timeline for Josh Heupel. If by the time Faison Brandon leaves, whether that's to the draft or, you know, if he ends up transferring, when Faison Brandon leaves Tennessee, that's when I think you can have a real judgment on Josh Heupel, because Nico was supposed to be that super talented quarterback who could come in and play this system, and he was okay. He was fine. They got to the college football playoff with him, but obviously he wasn't the fit that they needed him to be. Brandon needs to be that guy for Josh Heupel.
1: He really hasn't had it since Hendon Hooker in 22,
0: right?
1: Because you saw how good that offense could be when he gets the quarterback that he wants.
0: Yep.
1: And honestly, Faison plays a lot like Hendon Hooker,
0: right?
1: But is more highly thought of than Hooker was coming out of high school,
0: right? So that I think that's your timeline. I don't think Josh Heupel has his job on the line this year, but if you go 7-5 this year, I think next year is a huge year where you need to see Brandon become that quarterback and this team take a big step forward. I think, you know, we don't know how many playoff teams there are going to be in 2027, but this year I think Tennessee can get away with not making the college football playoff. I don't know if you can go 3 straight years where this team isn't in.
1: I've always said that this is a bridge year to 27, and depending on how the 2027 season goes, I think if this year goes 7-5, the pressure is on Heupel in 27. That's what I think.
0: I would agree with that. They're down a player now. Chaz Coleman has been medically disqualified, not going to play for the Volunteers this year. At the very least, you know, obviously disappointing to lose a player of that caliber, but they can move on and focus on football and know that he's not going to be there. So big year for the Vols, and we will see. Fall camp opens up soon in the next couple of weeks, and we'll have to see who ends up being the choice at quarterback. Faison Brandon has been the favorite in the clubhouse by most reports, but still time to figure it out before they open the season in early September. 615-737-1025 is our phone number. We got one more segment here in hour number two. We're going to start getting ready for the NHL draft coming up tonight in Buffalo. And again, you can listen into all the coverage right here on 1025 The Game with Max Herz, Willie Donick, and others. And Max is going to join us at the top of the hour, previewing what the Predators could do tonight at number 10, recapping what Chris McFarland has already done as president of hockey operations and general manager, and much more. Looking forward to that. Jake Lyman, Parker Kelly, next man up here on 1025 The Game.
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0: Second hour on this Friday. Coming up at 11, Max Herz from Preds Radio is going to join us, previewing tonight's NHL draft. The Preds slated to pick 10th, so we'll talk to Max about who could be on the board for the Preds, who they could value, and of course, lots else going on around the offseason with Chris McFarland stepping in as the president of hockey operations and GM. Already has made a couple of trades. Free agency next week. We'll get into all of it with Max Herz coming up in the final hour of the show. It's been a fun NHL offseason so far. I mean, for as much as we talked about this being a weak free agency class, it honestly might have elevated the chaos around the league because teams are trying to improve through trades. So we've seen tons of trades, big ones, of course, you know, Bowen Byram getting traded for the fourth overall pick from Buffalo to Chicago. Of course, Brady Tkachuk getting traded to go play with his brother down in Florida. Did you see the Jason Robertson news from Elliot Friedman yesterday? I know you're not a huge hockey guy, but so Jason Robertson is a restricted free agent with the Stars, and it doesn't seem like Dallas is going to be able to keep him. But they're trying to get value, whether that's in a sign-and-trade or, you know, just see where he wants to go. So they gave him permission to negotiate with Seattle. The Kraken offered him $15 million a year. Let me make sure I'm getting this right. I want to say it's 8 years, $15 million. Yes, that was the offer that Seattle made. And Jason Robertson said no. He said he would not sign to play in Seattle. Apparently,
1: what exactly is he wanting?
0: I think he just doesn't want to play for the Kraken. I don't know if it's that he doesn't want to live in Seattle. I also saw somebody put out there that the Seattle just passed a millionaire's tax, where like you're going to get taxed a much higher rate based on how much you make. I don't know, but that was one of the reports that came out. Here is what Elliot Friedman reported. According to multiple sources, the Seattle Kraken were given permission by Dallas to talk to Jason Robertson and offered him approximately $15 million per year on an 8-year deal. So $120 million contract, which is just ridiculous.
1: For a hockey player?
0: McDavid's making $12.5 million. So you can do the math there. Neither the Stars nor the Kraken agreed to comment, nor did Robertson's representative. It's believed the two teams had worked out some kind of trade before the permission was granted, apparently including Seattle's first-round pick, 7th overall, in Friday's draft. So the Stars and Kraken had worked out a trade. All they needed was Robertson to agree, and he would not take 8 years and $120 million.
1: So I guess my question is, why is he so eager to leave Dallas? Because, I mean, they were one of the best teams in the NHL last year, but unfortunately got matched up against, what, the Wild in the first round of the playoffs?
0: Well, I think it's Dallas probably isn't going to be able to pay him what he wants.
1: Okay.
0: Let's see. Dallas Stars.
1: Outside of not just not wanting to go to Seattle, I mean, that's a lot of money.
0: Yeah. I mean, Seattle wouldn't be, like, my favorite place to live, right? But also, if you're getting paid 8 years, $120 million, so Dallas is projected to have $9 million in cap space. So yeah, I think it's probably that they just don't believe that they can make that deal. But
1: surely another team is going to go after him, though.
0: But is somebody going to offer him that much money? Like, I guess somebody might if Seattle was willing to do it.
1: Maybe another team that doesn't have the millionaire tax.
0: Right. Well, and that's become such a big thing in hockey, especially. And I know it's a thing in all states that you have to. You want to go to a place that has no state taxes. That's why Nashville can sell themselves that way. Florida, of course. Vegas sells themselves. But, man, to turn down, I don't care how much you're getting taxed. If you're making $120 million, you're still...
1: You're not exactly hurting
0: right,
1: for money.
0: Exactly. And so I don't know if that was the big reason, or maybe he just didn't want to go play for the Kraken. Maybe he didn't want to live in Seattle. But, yeah, turned it down. 8 years, $15 million per. There's been Preds fans who have been texting in and saying the Preds should go make an offer for Jason Robertson. I wouldn't say it's completely out of the question.
1: How old's Jason Robertson?
0: He's only 26, I want to say.
1: So that would fit the timeline.
0: Right. He would be in that, I'll keep using it because I like the way Chris McFarland put it, the age bucket that the Preds
1: want. Age bucket, baby.
0: So yes, he will turn 27 next month. July 22nd, 99 is his birthday. So he will turn 27 next month. It would be somebody who could make your team a lot better right now. And he would fit for that next core. Chris McFarland said yesterday that they're focused on trying to build around that next group of young players that we've been talking about. Martin and Surin and Molendijk, et cetera, et cetera. So I think Robertson would fit that timeline of what the Preds want to do. But man, you're already paying Stamkos a lot. You're paying Shea a lot. You've got a lot of big contracts on this team. And I know they have the cap space, but do you want to tie yourself to another big long-term contract when you've already got so many of these on the books?
1: See, I don't know enough about Chris McFarland because he's so new if he would make a move like that or not. My gut tells me no. But at the same time, like, haven't we been talking about the Predators needing star power?
0: Yeah. But Robertson's a good player. Like, let me look at his stats here. Robertson's a good player, but, you know, we were talking about Dan Moore earlier, and I'm not comparing Jason Robertson to Dan Moore specifically, but just...
1: No, that would turn everybody off.
0: Dan Moore was the best tackle in a bad tackle class. Is Jason Robertson's a really good player, but is he the superstar that you would be paying him to be? Or
1: because I guess he's not technically a free agent, right?
0: He's a restricted free agent.
1: Oh, he's a... the talk has been how weak this free agency class
0: right.
1: is.
0: And he's the best option out there. But are you paying him and he's going... I mean, he had 100 points 3 years ago.
1: Like,
0: he's
1: would you feel comfortable paying him as much as Seattle was willing to pay
0: right.
1: for a player that you don't think is going to be elite?
0: Yes. Are you paying him just because he's the best option available to go get... Or are you paying him because he is one of the best players in the league? And I think he's a really good player. He's an all-star level player, but McDavid's making 12.5, and no one's going to be Connor McDavid.
1: Yeah.
0: But it's like, can you justify paying him 15?
1: Which I don't think they would. I don't think they would offer him that much. But would another team be willing to do it? That's why it would be so enticing, even with the millionaire tax. Like, if Seattle's willing to pay you that much more than what McDavid's getting.
0: Yeah, it's that saga is going to be interesting as we go through heading towards free agency next Wednesday. And tonight in the draft, McKenna going to be the pick at number one, it seems. I don't think there's much intrigue there with
1: He's
0: Toronto.
1: About one of the only players I know in the draft.
0: Stenberg is the guy expected to go number two. The question is just where is he going? There's been a lot of conversation about does San Jose want to move number two? I think there's been some offers there. We'll see. Sharks have two. They have nine. Preds are picking at 10. And I've seen so many names there. Let me see. I had the mock draft up from ESPN.com. This is from Rachel Kryshak at ESPN. She has the Predators taking Ethan Belchets. I hope I'm pronouncing that right. A left winger from Windsor in the OHL. The Preds have also been connected to Wyatt Cullen. That is somebody I saw Alex Doherty tweeting about. So there's options there. As we said yesterday with Connor, like picking at 10 is a lot different than picking at 5, where at 5 you can kind of narrow it down to 2, 3, 4 guys who are going to be in that conversation. Whereas at 10, it opens up a lot more just depending on what Chris McFarland believes is going to be a fit for the Predators. So 615-737-1025 is our phone number. Max Herr is going to join us. Just saw him walk into the studio, going to talk with us.
1: He's going to educate all of us.
0: Right, yeah. Me and Parker, we're doing our best. Doing our best to keep the ship afloat talking hockey over this last segment, but we've got the expert, Max Herr, coming in here, who will be anchoring the Preds draft coverage tonight right here on 102.5 The Game with Willie Donick starting at 6, so make sure you're tuned in for that. But we'll get ourselves a little primer coming up next. Max Herr is going to join us for the full final hour of the show, talking Preds free agency, the draft, the trades, and much more. Excited to have Max on. We will talk to him coming up next. 615-737-1025. Jake Lyman, Parker Kelly, next man up, 102.5 The Game.
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0: 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Max, thanks for coming in. How's it going?
18: Hi, Jake. Hi, Parker. It's been too long, so
0: Thanks
18: for having me.
0: We haven't had you on since the season ended, so we are glad to have you back. I hope you enjoyed Memphis last week. I listened to a couple of your calls while I was
18: Thank
0: driving
18: you.
0: Around. Well done. You got a three homer game at one point, didn't you?
18: Hey, you never know what you're going to see in minor league baseball. We had a four homer game against the Sounds, which was nuts. Joshua Baez, and Cardinals fans are all up on Joshua Baez. Yeah. Why is he not in the majors yet? He's this like crazy slugger who's like homer or swing and miss, basically, which is not uncommon.
0: Three outcome.
18: But he was supposed to go to Vandy out of high school and got drafted out of high school. So it was my first time ever seeing him play, his first time ever playing against a Nashville team. He hit four homers, and I think the fourth homer was in the air for 8 seconds. It was a rainbow.
0: Wow.
18: It was crazy. But yeah, the Sounds had a three-homer game. It was, I'll tell you what, Jeff Hem does an unbelievable job.
0: Yes,
18: calling those games, especially six in a row against the same team, is hard.
0: Yes,
18: so
0: and
18: Jeff
0: solo
18: does an amazing job. I hope people realize that, and I hope people listen to the Sounds on 94.9 The Fan all summer.
0: Yes, Jeff Hem, one of the greats, and they're playing the Braves team this week, the Stripers. So get out to First Horizon Park, listen in with Jeff. Going to be a lot of fun. But it is draft day today in the NHL. So Max comes back from doing some baseball and gets right into the swing of things here with the offseason. Before we get into the draft, Chris McFarland takes over, and he's already made a couple of moves, both with his former employer, the Colorado Avalanche. Let's start with the Ross Colton trade that came down last week. Brings him over, trades 2 third-round picks, along with Magnus Crona, the goalie they received in the Yaroslav Askarov trade. Thoughts on Ross Colton as a guy who can come in here and play both center and wing in the bottom six for this Preds squad?
18: Well, first off, I will say Crona is an irrelevant part of the trade. He's a free agent. He's most likely not even staying in North America, so that was just a contract numbers thing to have his expiring contract go away. I like Colton. That's an upside deal. That's why you have third-round picks. To go get a player like that. That's why they've built up all the second, third, fourth round draft capital they have.
0: Yes, they have a ton. They have, what, 2 seconds this year, or maybe just 1 second this year, 2/3, and then 3 seconds next year, I want to say.
18: This year, 2 seconds.
0: 2 seconds, yeah.
18: Down to 1/3 now. At one point, they had multiple, and they have 2/4, and currently 3/5.
0: Yes. They have a loaded cabinet of draft capital this year and next year, especially since the Vegas pick in the Nick Hague trade conveyed to a second because they reached the Western Conference Finals.
18: I actually have to get some clarity on that because I believe that pick is now owed to two different teams.
0: Oh,
18: because of trading that Vegas did in conditions. So I think that pick has gone to the Flames as part of the Rasmus Anderson trade. And if Vegas had won the cup, it would have become a first. So then it wouldn't have been an issue.
0: Gotcha.
18: So I think there's a chance that gets bumped a year, but I don't know exactly how that
0: works. Well, yeah, and they can't do it this year because John Tortorella cost them their second round pick by not doing media.
18: Yeah, that would have been helpful if they just said, hey, the Preds are going to get that
0: pick.
18: Yeah,
0: you can just have that one this year.
18: Yeah, what a gracious violation of human decency to not do an interview. I love how mad people got about that.
0: People were very upset. I mean, Ed, you did break the rules, but man, a second round pick and what, $100,000 fine? Like, it was pretty steep penalties.
18: But also, like, he knew he wasn't going to be the coach after this end of the season. Like, he didn't owe anybody anything.
0: Right.
18: So maybe I'm the only media member in the world who didn't think an outrage. I thought it was funny.
0: I thought it was funny,
18: too. I think Torts is hilarious.
0: No, and he's not coming back. Honestly, I thought before that there was a good chance he might come back. I mean, you got the team to the cup final, but then, you know, the discussion about Aiden Hill in the Stanley Cup final where somebody asked if he was going to bench Carter Hart, and he said it's the stupidest question he's ever heard when Carter Hart was setting records of how bad he was in the Stanley Cup final. Like, I think the slippery slope got away from him and he will not be back. But talking about the Preds making trades, Colton comes in, and I think my first thought was younger Eric Haller replacement when you bring him in. Can play center, can play on the wing. But then you also go out and you get Jack Drury earlier this week in a trade, who is probably going to be your third line center as well. What were your thoughts on that one? That obviously sent two younger guys who had some hopes, Svechkov and LaRue, back to the Colorado squad.
18: Yeah, so with what they're bringing in, and I didn't say anything about Colton. I answered the irrelevant parts of your last question. I will actually talk about Ross Colton
0: there
18: now. I think Colton is a great high upside ad, and you have three different ways that it can go. One, you keep him, it goes well this year. Two, you trade him at the deadline if the Preds aren't in contention. Or three, you lock him up long term with all the cap space you have, because presumably he will like playing here. There really aren't players who don't like playing here, especially ones who will almost definitely be a scheme fit, have a pre-existing relationship with the GM, and also Steven Stamkos is one of the best players he's ever played with, and he'll be happy to be back with him. So I think it's a no-lose situation to trade the two draft picks for Colton.
19: Yep.
18: I really do. And I hope people heard his interview on DVD, which was that earlier this week or last week?
19: I think it
18: week?
19: Was last Friday,
18: okay,
19: Thursday?
18: Last Friday. Because he talked about his specific motivation, and that lines up with a contract year for him as he heads into his age 30 season. And this is a guy with a lot to prove and a lot of bounce back capability. You could tell with an answer he gave in that phone interview with Adam and Willie and Derek, he was really unhappy about his playing time last year. He said he was not one of the coach's guys, which I thought was a pretty telling thing to say.
19: Yeah.
18: The type of thing you don't usually hear from an NHL player, and I loved it. But he wants to position himself here as the go-to guy, and knowing what he brings and knowing Andrew Brunette as well as we do over the last 3 years, that is a player who Brunette is going to lean on and has a chance to even be a second-line guy at times on the Preds. So I think Colton is a great pickup. I think there's no risk there. I think if nothing else, you can get the picks you traded for him back if you want to.
19: Right.
18: And even if you don't, I think that's still a win to stabilize things for this year. And Chris McFarland is getting guys he trusts. And that's why they got Jack Drury. And they gave up two still pretty young recent first-round picks for him who are NHL players. But you have to think of Jack Drury as Colton Sissons, who's 26 years old, who's 6 years younger than the real Colton Sissons. And you have to think of him as a guy who could be a Pred for the rest of his career, because he's at the position where he needs a new contract. He's an RFA right now.
19: Yep.
18: The Avs weren't going to be able to give him what he was going to get other places, so he probably would have gotten offer cheated if the Avs had tried to sneak him through on a lower contract. And he's someone who the Preds want to build around as their third or fourth line center. He's going to take a lot of draws for them. He's going to be a reliable guy. He's going to do the things that Sissons did for so long, that McCarron did a lot of the time, especially with Sissons gone last year. And you're seeing, with the lack of centers right now around the league, that is a player you have to give up capital to get, and they're probably going to have to give him pretty good money, which is fine, because the Preds have 20-plus million in cap space right now, and the cap's going way up, and the Preds probably don't have a ton to spend their open cap on. So I think that's okay. But I think the thing people really want to know is why trade Svechkov and LaRue for that. After the initial sting of you love those players as fans.
19: Fan favorites, and, for sure.
18: They're fan favorites. They're guys that I loved getting to know, and I was hopeful that I would get to watch and announce their whole careers here. And it rarely happens that way, first of all. It's sad that it happened so early for two guys who were taken in the same draft, first round, 2021. But I think watching those guys get into the NHL and try and establish themselves in the NHL, I think you can see the flaws in their game that McFarland, who has absolutely no attachment to them, would make the clear evaluation of. These guys are not part of the cup core here. The guys who are part of the cup core here, in his eyes, and he said this, are Brady Martin, Igor Sorin, and on downward, younger, that group.
19: Right. And that now Joachim Kimmel is the oldest first-round pick remaining on this roster, if I'm remembering correctly. And then you go and you see Molendijk and Surin and Matthew Wood. That's kind of the core that they're trying to build around. And with LaRue and Svechkov, I saw there was a lot of people upset about this on social media over the past few days. And I get it. LaRue was an agitator, one of those guys that you love to have on your team. Svechkov, his interviews are just always classic. But they were disappointing this year. I mean, LaRue was obviously injured to start the season, had to go down to Milwaukee. Svechkov, I think there was a lot of expectations on him heading into this year, and he just didn't live up to it. So I think you're right that McFarland, being that outside perspective coming in, is just like, hey, these guys haven't performed. I've got a guy in Colorado that I feel like can be an instant impact player right now, but also can be part of the long-term future of this team.
18: Yeah, and look, as someone who watched every shift these guys took, like there are flaws in their game. Yep. Like I said, LaRue needs to be a guy who scores around the net, and he never really did that more than once every few weeks in the NHL at most. He wasn't getting better at tipping pucks. He wasn't finding himself in those rebound situations, and that was frustrating as someone who wanted to see him succeed. So I get that completely. Svechkov, just because he's a center, I think some evaluators would have been a little more patient with.
19: Right.
18: I don't see a problem with that personally. He just didn't do enough this year. He wasn't good on the wall. He wasn't winning battles. He wasn't driving possession. His game wasn't maturing. He was losing pucks. You would see moments, like there would be days, either in morning skates or in practice, when his shot was electric. How often did we see that in games, though? It wasn't translating over. He wasn't creating space for himself. He wasn't generating chances. He wasn't good enough on faceoffs, and that's something that comes with time. But I think him developing into a bottom six defensive center, you might as well just go get Drury and give him 4 years.
19: Right. That's what Chris McFarland said yesterday about Jack Drury, is he can be an elite defensive forward, which is something that you need on those bottom two lines, and he can help on the penalty kill as well. So you're getting a more proven commodity in Jack Drury than what you had with those two younger guys.
18: Yeah, and I don't think LaRue nor Svechkov are big special teams guys long term. They both killed penalties this year. I think they were both good on the PK. But I think the Preds proved this year they could put almost anybody on the PK and get production out of them.
19: 615-737-1025 is our phone number. If you have any questions for Max, he is with us for the full final hour of the show, talking about the Preds offseason. Of course, draft night tonight in Buffalo. 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

0: 1025 The Game. Jake Lyman joined in studio by Max Herz from Preds Radio all the way up until the end of the show at noon. Parker Kelly at the controls. Getting ready for draft night. The Preds picking 10th tonight in the first round. They'll have many more picks throughout the weekend in Buffalo. We'll talk about what the Preds could do at number 10. But in general, Max, it's been kind of a crazy start to the offseason so far. Brady Tkachuk gets traded. He's now playing with his brother down in Florida. I wanted to get your thoughts on the Buffalo-Chicago trade. Bowen Byram going to Chicago, and the Blackhawks send back not just the fourth overall pick, but another pick in the second round, along with another player. Felt like more than you expected Bowen Byram to get on the trade market.
1: Yeah, well, prices are high right now for players. Good picks are going for players who maybe on paper don't deserve it.
0: Right.
1: But yeah, the top 10 picks are flying around like candy this week. So it's I think it's great for the league because it's going to be not as crazy of a free agency period with the cap going way up. A lot of guys have been locked up. So I think players getting traded and having some say in where they go, I think it's exciting for the NHL, and I think it's cool that it's all happened at once too, with the draft kind of providing this trade deadline in the offseason.
0: Yeah.
1: So yeah, I think it's been really exciting for the league. I think it's great for the game. I think it's good when big name players change teams. I think it's great when you have these trades to judge and it's like, man, Bowen Byram better be their number one defenseman next year and be great. Otherwise, like, GM's job is on the line. So I think it's the type of talk that you haven't really felt around the NHL in the U.S. that I think these trades can create, give you a little more of an NBA feel.
0: No, that is true. And we were talking about it earlier that kind of the thin free agent class that doesn't have a ton of big names at the top has led to teams needing to trade to add to their rosters and feel like they can build cup contenders. So you're seeing a lot of big names flying around. You mentioned top 10 picks. The ninth pick right in front of the Preds has changed hand twice within the last 8 days, was included in the Brady Tkachuk trade, and then the Senators sent it to San Jose. So the Sharks now pick in front of the Preds tonight.
1: Yeah, I think the Sharks are a big winner this week, and look, they might still have another move. You never know if they're going to pick at both 2 and 9. So I think Eklund for the 9th overall pick going from San Jose to Ottawa and San Jose getting the pick, I think that might be my favorite trade of the week.
0: Really?
1: Yeah. I mean, San Jose to have what they have and to be picking at 2
0: right.
1: and 9, that's a really good spot to be in, and winning the lottery gets you that. But I'm fine with them parting with Eklund. I some people still like him as a prospect. I don't think he's fully bloomed the way they hope he would. So the thing for the Predators though is they're now right in front of you, and almost one of those picks will almost definitely be a defenseman. They're probably going to take Ivar Stenberg, who's the second forward at number 2. But if they are still ahead of you at number 9 and there's only one defenseman you like left out of the 4 or maybe 5 who deserve to go top 10,
0: right,
1: one of them's probably going.
0: Yeah, and that's a good point. And San Jose, you talked about that core that they've got. Of course, Macklin Celebrini at the center of that. Will Smith. Who'd they pick last year? There was another big name at the top of the draft.
1: Michael Mesa.
0: So, yeah, they've got the young core and now 2 top 10 picks to pair with that as well. This draft, different from last year's draft, at least from what I'm seeing, where last year it felt like Schaefer was number 1, and then it was like 7 guys who all were kind of in that next tier, and teams just kind of picked from there. It does feel like it's McKenna, then Stenberg, and then kind of a tier after that in this year's draft.
1: Yeah, it's interesting because first of all, it never goes the way you think it's going to go.
0: That is true.
1: In the NHL. So, There's this group of 5 defensemen.
0: Yeah.
1: That I am really hopeful one of them can last to 10 for the Preds. Unless there's a big surprise at forward. And there are a couple of forwards in Tynan Lawrence and Wyatt Cullen who I think the Preds could like at 10. And almost certainly one of those guys will still be there at 10.
0: Yep.
1: I actually think 10 is a good spot to be in because I think 10, 11, 12 are the last places where those premium guys could sit.
0: Yeah.
1: So I think they're going to get somebody good. The question for me is, will any of the five defensemen still be there? Chase Reed definitely won't be there. He's the number one D in the draft. He was Brady Martin's teammate this year with the Sioux. Then there's Carson Carroll's Keaton Verhoff, who probably won't be there, but are defensemen with good acclaim. Then you have Daxon Rudolph from Prince Albert, another defenseman.
2: Yep.
1: And also the wild card in this whole thing, Albert Schmitz, who I have seen play on television more than any of these guys, because he played in the World Juniors and the Olympics for Latvia.
2: Wow.
1: And I think he's such an intriguing prospect. The Predators definitely had tons of eyes on him because they had big brass at World Juniors. And I think if they get him at 10, I think that's a big win. So I really like him. He's big. He makes plays with the puck. I think he would be an awesome pick at 10. But I have no way of knowing what the Predators think about him.
2: Right, yeah. The NHL draft, once you get past those first couple of prospects, it really is kind of what flavor do you like. And we'll see Chris McFarland. This will be kind of our first look at what he likes to do as a decision maker in the draft. Now, of course, the scouting process and all of that was done under Barry Trotz's watch, but McFarland, Rob Blake, and others, now they're the decision makers, and we'll get our first data point of what he likes to do when it comes to drafting.
1: Yeah, and based on what McFarland has said in his few interviews so far as the Preds GM over the past few weeks, he has really dove into evaluating the potentials at pick 10, and will do the best he can the rest of the way. But his interest is definitely in the pro side,
2: right?
1: And he'll trust Jeff Kelty, the Preds' assistant GM, who's been with the franchise since day one, who's still here leading the scouting department, which was already running their draft evaluation by the time McFarland was hired.
2: And yep.
1: Long before, obviously, they're doing it.
2: Right.
1: But it's a situation where he's going to rely on the pre-existing guys who've made the list for the team, and he's going to come in, he's going to know what's going on, but he's going to trust their evaluations as someone who didn't have in-person eyes. But it's a situation where he's going to rely on the pre-existing guys who've made the list for the team, and he's going to come in, he's going to know what's going on, but he's going to trust their evaluations as someone who didn't have in-person eyes on a lot of these guys all year.
2: Right, and he made

0: good shape at 10. I think the teams in front of them are going to determine what they have to do.
1: Right.
0: Which, that's obviously how the draft works. But, like, I think more so than ever, it's about who gets to us and then their head-to-head evaluations of those guys, which is predetermined.
1: Yes. And, you know, looking through some of these mock drafts, you look at the top centers out there and forwards, McKenna, winger, Stenberg at the top, Malhotra, the center, probably going to be top five picks. And then it's a lot of defensemen. We can see some of those wingers that you mentioned as well, Cullen, Lawrence, and then Belchets as well, who will be a teammate with Riker Lee at Michigan State next year, too.
0: Yeah, and basically all these American guys are going from junior teams to college teams next year, other than McKenna, who went a year early and did his 1 year of college.
1: Yes.
0: And we'll go to the NHL next year.
1: Yes, with the Toronto Maple Leafs, who will be on the clock coming up in just a few hours. Again, you could listen into all of the NHL draft coverage right here on 102.5 The Game with Max Herz, Willie Donick, and others. Preds currently slated to pick 10th tonight in Buffalo. 615-737-1025 is the phone number. If you have any questions for Max, we'll try and get to those over the next 30 minutes. But free agency also coming up right around the corner on Wednesday. We'll talk about what Max's thoughts are on what the Predators offseason could look like moving forward, who could be brought in, maybe some other trades coming down the pike. 615-737-1025. Jake Lyman, Max Herz, Parker Kelly. Next man up, 102.5 The Game.
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3: I'm Fox 17 meteorologist Greg Bobis. Our forecast starting us off in the upper 60s and low 70s with some scattered showers and storms that'll move in this morning. Not rain for everyone, but a few rumbles can't be ruled out. Toward the afternoon, a few more batches of showers and storms with high temperatures in the low 90s.
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0: game. Jake Lyman, Max Hurst from Fred's Radio, and Parker Kelly with you. We got a couple more segments on this Friday. It is NHL draft day up in Buffalo. Preds picking 10th overall. And again, you can listen to all your draft coverage right here on 102.5 The Game with Max and Willie Donick coming up at 6 o'clock. But Max, we are within a week of free agency starting as well. And the Preds do have a lot of cap space. But as we were talking about, this free agency class, there's not a whole lot of big names out there. And even if there were, I don't know if that would be the path that the Preds would look to go down. What are your thoughts on how the Predators are going to attack this offseason paired with some of the trades they've already made?
1: I think it's going to be more trades like that, or acquisitions like that. I think it's going to be guys that they can trust that are safe bets, that are guys who have the potential to stick around. And I would love for them to be in the conversation for some of the big names. I don't know if that's in the cards right now. But I think it's about solidifying next year's team and in a different way, continuing what Barry Trotz had started and had made his mission of keeping the team competitive while they get the prospects for the next contention window ready.
0: Yes, and that's what Chris McFarland said, is that they're trying to build around that young core that they have coming up through the system. Jason Robertson is the big name that's out there, and the Elliott Friedman report, we were talking about it in the last hour, of he turned down 8 years, $120 million from Seattle in a move that would have been made, a sign-and-trade between Dallas and Seattle. Is that somebody that you think would fit what the Preds are trying to do? Only 26 years old, he'll be 27 next month, but obviously would come with a large price tag, not just in money, but also in the capital you'd have to give up to get him.
1: I mean, I would love for the answer to be yes. I don't know. I think he's just at the top end of the age bracket where they'd want to acquire somebody,
0: right?
1: If he is in it. But I think it would rev things up right away,
0: yeah,
1: in a really fun way. But I don't think the Predators want to give up the assets that it would. I don't think the contract would be an issue. I think they are willing to pay Robertson what he wants. They have the room for it. I don't think they want to give up definitely their first this year.
0: Yeah.
1: Probably a future first also. Maybe someone like Brady Martin. I mean,
0: That's steep.
1: You're sacrificing a lot of the things you have banked toward that contention window.
0: Right.
1: To bring in someone who is as much a contender right now as he will be when the window would hit as well. So,
0: right.
1: I don't know what. I think it would be a little too in between, unfortunately. I really would love for it to happen.
0: And maybe we see something today with Jason Robertson. Again, it seems like there's been talks with a lot of different teams. I know St. Louis, I guess, was rumored as well, but he didn't want to go there. So we'll have to see if there's anything that comes down before the draft tonight. Let's get to some questions on the text line for Max here. 4312 asks, Max, with how many teams are overpaying in trades, do you think Ryan O'Reilly could bring a franchise-changing haul in a trade? I'll just say, what type of haul do you think O'Reilly could get back given the trade market we've seen
1: right now?
0: Yeah.
1: Maybe a big prospect in the second round pick, or maybe a first. I don't think they're going to trade him this cycle though.
0: Yeah, he's the one veteran player that I think you could get a decent haul back for that does not have trade protection in his contract, right? And so he's a piece that I think a lot of people are looking at. Do you have any feel on how they might handle the other veterans? I know Jonathan Marchessault, there's been a lot of talk of whether he's going to be a fit moving forward. He does have trade protection, though, so it might be tougher to move him.
1: Yeah, I think Chris McFarland has presented the situation to all those guys, and I think the message to them is go out and play well at the start of the year and make me keep you.
0: Yeah.
1: Like, and make everybody want to stay. Because if they do play well, I think he will reward them. And it's so funny. It's really not too different than the way Barry Trotz managed it too.
0: Yeah.
1: It's interesting to see the similarities they have, and they are very good friends, McFarland and Trotz. And I just think it's interesting to see the continuation of the way the Predators had been run, even with fresh eyes on it.
0: Yeah, and I think you could maybe even make the parallel
2: to the coaching staff as well. Chris McFarland talked about this yesterday. He said he wants to see how Andrew Brunette and his coaching staff operate through training camp and into the start of the season. I think you could look and see a lot of GMs that would have come in here and said, I'm going to clean house, bring in my own guy. I do like that Chris McFarland is giving the Andrew Brunette the chance to show, hey, I can be the right coach for this team moving forward.
1: Yeah, I actually think that was an easy decision. I think last year's coaching staff especially did a really, really good job with the addition of Luke Richardson as the defenseman coach. I think they definitely earned another year. I think they're the right group for this team right now. I think there's good cohesion between the coaches and the players. I think it would have been a mistake to make a coaching change, especially with how late the Preds brought McFarland in. I do not think that would have been a good move. So I'm very happy that they're sticking with the coaches.
2: Well, and I think what you saw over the last few months of the season gives you hope that Andrew Brunette maybe finally got things to click with this group they brought in. Obviously, the big moves two summers ago and the disappointment of the 2024 season led to a slow start in 2025, but it felt like things were finally starting to get where they wanted it to be. It might not make sense to just flush all that away to bring in somebody else.
1: Yeah, and the continuity makes it easy to coach. And with all the changes the Preds made and the veterans they brought in, that was a really big challenge to get guys in places where they can all succeed. And though it has been far from perfect, I think the fact, like you said, that last year's team got to the point they did was a major credit to the coaching staff. And I think it was an underratedly good job by the coaches to perform as well as they did last season.
2: And they almost were able to sneak into the playoffs after being the worst team in hockey early in December. So we'll see Andrew Brunette back out there trying to see if he can start to get this thing moving back in the right direction in 2026-27. Talking to Max Hurst from Preds Radio, draft is tonight. Somebody else going to be added to this young core. Wanted to ask you about maybe the expectations for this season for some of these big guys. Brady Martin made the team out of camp last year. Obviously was only up for a couple of weeks before being sent back to juniors. Do you see him playing a role early on this year for the Preds?
1: Yeah, I think he'll get a shot. I think next week is actually a big week for him. It's development camp, and all the Preds prospects will be back here. And I think Martin needs to be the captain of that camp. I think he needs to be one of the two or three best players at that camp, along with Igor Surin. And I just think it's time for him to go and get it. Hopefully he's back close to fully healthy after all he went through with his shoulder this year in the World Juniors and getting back to the OHL and all that. And he had an interesting year because he proved a lot toughness-wise, and he proved a lot in terms of how much of a winning player he is. Team Canada went down the chute garbage without him in the World Juniors. And from the Preds' perspective, not caring whether or not that junior team wins or not, it's great to see that because that is why the Preds drafted him. So I think next week you want to see him kind of large and in charge. You want to see him make some plays, and you want to see him show, hey, I'm the NHL guy at this camp, and I'm the best prospect in the org. So I think everything is on the table for him. I mean, we had these same conversations last year. It's determined by his play. So, and last year he earned three games. He got his first NHL point. This year he'll have an opportunity to earn more.
2: A couple other guys coming up through the system. Tanner Molendijk, obviously, is a player that Preds fans have been excited about on the blue line. Did not make it up to the NHL last year. What do you see for him in this upcoming season? Can he take that next step and be a staple at the next level?
1: Yeah, this is a big summer for him. He has aged out of development camp since he has a full pro season, so he's no longer part of that. So he won't be here next week. I think going into training camp next year, you want to see his speed really be an impact. You want to see him be a puck mover. You want to see him leading breakouts. And well, I think he's another guy who will be given opportunities to make the team out of camp for sure. And it's a little disappointing that he still hasn't made his NHL debut, but you got to remember he's a late first round pick and maybe was a little bit overhyped with how good he was in his draft plus 1 year in Medicine Hat and for Team Canada. So if he doesn't make his NHL debut next season, that is a big disappointment because it's time for that. But I'm looking forward to the improvements Molendijk can make this summer after his first pro season maybe didn't go the way he wanted it to in some respects for Milwaukee last year.
2: 615-737-1025 is the phone number. Skyler texted in kind of in this same vein. Is this Riker Lee's last season in college? He's ready to see his offensive skill on the Preds.
1: It might be, yeah. I mean, and Michigan State is loaded this year.
2: Yeah.
1: Like, they are loaded. Like, if you go by, after this draft, if you go by draft order where everybody was picked, Riker Lee might be, like, the 10th highest draft pick on his own team, and he was a first-round pick.
2: That's crazy.
1: Yeah. So, I think if he has another year like he did last year, that could definitely be a sign in the spring situation. But, yeah, they're definitely monitoring him, and I think that's a possibility for sure.
2: 615-737-1025. Last call for phones for Max. We'll get to some more of your questions in the final segment. And also some pretty big Preds news this week. Pecorino going to be inducted into the Hockey Hall of Fame. We'll get Max's thoughts on that to wrap up the show. Jake Lyman, Max Herz, Parker Kelly, next man up. 1025 The Game.
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2: Next Man Up, 1025 The Game. Jake Lyman, Max Herz, Parker Kelly wrapping up the show on this Friday. I wonder if Adam Vingan is like a dancer to this song. If Adam's listening, let me know.
14: He's pumping his fist in the car.
2: Because I was just talking about how I did not realize this was Duke basketball's like anthem that they play in stadium until I went to the ACC tournament a few years ago and they were all dancing to it, just fists in the air over the top. So, Adam, let me know if that's something that you're into. Wrapping up the show here with Max, talking Preds. It is NHL Draft Day, and again, you can listen to all NHL Draft coverage right here on 1025 The Game with Max and Willie Donnett coming up at 6 o'clock. Quickly here, Brandy on the text line wants to give you props, Max, for completely and accurately guessing the Stanley Cup final and winner. So, well done. I guess, did you pick Hurricanes over Golden Knights?
1: No, I did not pick the Golden Knights.
2: Well, you picked the Hurricanes. There you go.
1: I had the Hurricanes. I proudly was one of the three voters for Rod Brind'Amour for Coach of the Year.
2: There you go.
1: It was my first time getting to vote for Coach of the Year, which was exciting. And
14: Rod the Bod.
1: I talked with some players who had played for the coaches I was considering, and it's the coach adjudged to have the greatest impact on his team's success. And to me, this was before the playoffs. To me, it's Brind'Amour, and I'm gonna have trouble not voting for him every year with the unique style they play. Yeah. And like have we ever felt the love to a coach like that after a Stanley Cup win?
2: Yeah, I don't know.
1: He's the face of the franchise,
2: right?
1: So he played there and won the cup there as a captain, so that helps. But to me, like the way they play, that is coaching more so than any other NHL team. And I'm not the reason Lindy Ruff lost, by the way. John Cooper was not on my ballot at all, and Lindy Ruff was second. So
2: I'm trying to think of it like the last time people celebrated a coach that much for winning. It might have been Barry Trotz in 18 with the Caps for finally getting one. But I can't think of any more recently than
1: that's
2: that.
1: That's a good nomination. Yeah, I think like last 20 years post-lockout, I think it's those two.
2: Yeah. Yeah, because, I mean, Trotz obviously so much time in the league and had never been able to actually get the cup until that 2018 Capitals team. Jeff on the text line as well says, Max, I thought one game of watching O'Hara made Joachim Kimmel expendable. Do you think Kimmel is the next guy out, and what value does he have?
1: It's a good question. I would like to think you could get a good asset for him. I still think there are characteristics of Kimmel that are worth sticking with. And maybe it's just because we haven't seen him in the NHL as much as we saw Svechkov and LaRue.
2: Yep.
1: But I still dream on that shot. I still think he can be a goal scorer, or at least deserves a chance to prove that he can be a goal scorer in the NHL. And like, he can't be a fourth liner, though. Like,
2: right.
1: You got to play him. You got to find a way to get him on the power play. So I'm trying to think about it through the O'Hara lens too. They do just have a lot of right shot forwards.
2: Yeah,
1: so
2: that's true.
1: And they just traded away two of their young left shot forwards. So we'll see where Kimmel fits. I definitely think he is a trade candidate. I wonder if there are teams who like him. You know, I think there have to be pro scouts who have seen him hammer one timers on the power play who think this guy's got a chance.
2: Yeah. Yeah. And, you know, we talked about it. He is the furthest back first round pick still on the roster after the trade of LaRue and Svechkov. So,
1: and he's 22.
2: Which is crazy. Yeah, that's crazy. So we'll see if he fits into this young core that the Preds are trying to build. Still lots of dominoes left to fall this offseason. Again, it is NHL Draft Day. 6 o'clock start tonight in Buffalo, and the Predators picking 10th. Before we let you go, Pecorino going to be inducted into the Hockey Hall of Fame. What was your reaction when you saw that news as Pekka becomes the fourth Finnish player all time to be inducted into the Hockey Hall of Fame?
1: Yeah, pretty amazing. And I think representing Finland is a big reason why he got in. To represent the Preds, to represent Finland, for that to just get dropped on us on a weekday in the summer was so, so awesome. And to go in with Carey Price, too, I think is really cool as two goalies who had no haters. Like,
2: very true.
1: I think that is the perfect goalie tandem mate for him. It's cool that two goalies go in any class. That doesn't happen a ton. But two guys of the same era who were so good, who had bumps along the way and didn't win Stanley Cups, to have them both go in together and to hear them speaking about each other, I think was so amazing. And it's the ceremonies in November. It's, first of all, if anyone wants to go, I would encourage Preds fans to go to Toronto for the weekend. We got to represent for Pekka. So yeah, it's for him to be joining Shea Weber in the Hall of Fame. David Poile's in there too, but like Pekka is almost his own category. Number retired, statue, Pred for life. This is going to be a special one.
2: It was really cool to see the news and see his reaction to it. And of course, he was on with Robbie and Joe earlier this week too, and talked about the honor of, I mean, it's rare to see in any sport. We were just talking about all the player movement in hockey. We were talking about some of the NBA trades. It's rare to see anybody spend their entire 15-year career with one team. And it's cool that Pekka is a only a Pred going into the Hockey Hall of Fame.
1: Yeah, I mean, he's the best player in team history. So it's amazing that he's going to get in there, especially since you never knew it was a sure thing.
2: Right, right. Did you hear on that interview with Robbie and Joe that he still plays beer league?
1: He better.
2: How,
1: gotta stay fresh.
2: How crazy would that be if you're going out and you're just like, oh, I'm playing some beer league tonight. Oh, who's in goal for the other team? Pekka Rinne. Oh, all right.
1: Has he given up a single goal?
2: I would love to know the answer to that question. I saw somebody was tweeting. It was like, all right, how many beers do they make him have before? Like, that should be the question. It's like, all right, Pekka, you can play in net, but you've got to have like six beers before you step out on the ice.
1: I feel like he'd still be good.
2: Oh, 100%. But at least it would it would make it possible, right? It would make it possible to have just these, you know, Joe Schmoes be able to score on Pekka Rinne. They were saying, Joe and Robbie were saying, I think it's true, he should have to play forward. Like, have him go out there and play forward. I think it's unfair to have Pekka Rinne, a Vezina winner, in net in a beer league game.
1: Yeah, we got to get the stat sheet, see what's going on out there.
2: Yeah, that's true. That needs to be, we need to FOIA that for Pekka Rinne. Like, get his beer league stats since he's been out there.
1: If anybody's scored on him, get them on the radio
2: that
1: and
2: is
1: talk
2: true.
1: To them about it.
2: Yeah, 615-737-1025. Text us if you've scored on Pekka Rinne in a beer league game. That's about all the time we have today. Max, appreciate you coming on. Big night tonight. And again, we'll be sure to tune in 6 o'clock tonight with Willie. Should be a fun night over there at the BetMGM Lounge.
1: Yeah, all Preds fans are invited to come join us. It's a free draft party at the BetMGM Sports Lounge on the second floor at Bridgestone Arena. You go in on Fifth Avenue by Demumbria and take the stairs up. Going to be a lot going on. We'll be there on the radio. Preds pick 10th, so that pick should come probably sometime between 6:45 and 7.
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2: Love it. Love it. Again, NHL draft night tonight. Chris McFarland's first chance as the president of hockey ops for the Preds. They pick 10th, and you'll have all the coverage right here on 102.5 The Game. Or again, go on out to Bridgestone Arena. Enjoy it. It's a Friday night. Get out to the BetMGM Sports Lounge and celebrate with the rest of Smashville. But that about wraps things up for us this week. Monday, we'll be back at 9 a.m. to react to everything that happens over the weekend. Got World Cup going on. Norway, France coming up at 2 o'clock today. Excited for that and much more. We'll react to, of course, everything going on with the NHL draft. The Preds with plenty of picks, not just tonight, but over the entire weekend. Big thanks to Max for coming on with us. And that wraps things up. Chase and Big Joe are coming up next with Nick Frazier in for Chase. 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
1: 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We've got that.
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16: 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O'Carricky with a catch. O'Carricky right down the baseline for a two-hit slam.
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22: Yeah, we're on the move yet again. Welcome into the Chase and Big Joe Show live today at the BetMGM restaurant bar. What is this?
23: Lounge.
22: Lounge, there we go. Here at Bridgestone Arena, the NHL draft is taking place tonight. The Nashville Predators will pick 10th. We have it all your action for you tonight. Max Herz and Willie got you going at 6 o'clock this afternoon. And then we'll take you 12 to 3, DVD 3 to 6, all down here at the BetMGM Lounge. We'd love to see you come by here today. Downtown Nashville is buzzing. There are a ton of people, and we got a reason that we know why people are down here, because of the Alan Jackson concert taking place tomorrow at Nissan, which might be the greatest country concert of all time. Chase McCabe is off because it's his birthday weekend, and in studio, well, with me today, once again, Nick Frazier, Dr. Crane. What's going on, man?
23: I'm great. How are you?
22: Did you stay up late and watch USA have an embarrassing loss last night?
23: I did. After my farmer's market event, I went out to Boomba's in East Nashville. I had some friends of mine that said, hey, man, come on out. Like, I haven't seen you in 3 months. Like, come on out, watch the game. I was like, all right, fine. So I went out there, watched the game. And
22: the whole thing?
23: I did, the whole thing. Awful. Well, I mean,
22: embarrassing.
23: It, to me, that shows they have no depth. They have not no depth, but they have a little bit of depth. I think Sebastian Berhalter is kind of turning some heads. Yeah, obviously, there's that storyline of how his dad kind of, I would say, not the best coach in U.S. men's soccer history.
22: Right.
23: So with having his son on the team, it's almost like you're trying to rekindle the name and, you know, just try to make sure you're a good player and not just a nepotism, you know, bring into the system. So the other part of all this, Christian Pulisic got about 20-30 minutes in under his legs. I thought he looked okay. I don't know, it still looks like he's out of shape just a little bit. It's been about 2.5 weeks, give or take, since he played against Paraguay. So
22: all right, you know more than I thought he got pushed around too much.
23: Turkey definitely was difficult defensively. They're very compact, and they were just basically having two or three guys on him. I'm glad they made the substitution for when Pulisic came in.
22: Me too.
23: Well, just because Tim Weah is not a forward you need to put on the left side, and he cannot rely on his left foot. That is the biggest issue we've seen at club, the club level for him with Juventus.
22: He's got a club foot?
23: No, I'm just saying the club level.
22: Oh, okay.
23: I know he's no longer with Juventus, but when he was there, they put him on the left side. It just didn't work well. Weston McKennie was also in that combination to where he played more of that attacking role, and I think he played more freely last night. But back to Christian Pulisic, if he doesn't slip at the top of the box on, I'd say, the right side of the top of the 18, that ball's in the back of the net, curled in the back of the net. But as for the goalkeeping situation, awful. Matt Turner is not the guy.
22: Oh, I know. I text him like, what's this guy doing in here?
23: He's awful. The amount of inconsistencies he had last night of trying to, I'm going to go off my line. Oh, I'm not going to go after the ball. Like, you have to make a decision. And when you don't make the decision, you're SOL. You're not helping out your center backs. And nonetheless,
22: language.
23: I'm sorry. Nonetheless, the center backs are not great either. I mean, Chris Richards and Tim Ream are great, but last night was just not it. Obviously, they didn't play, but it just wasn't it for them.
22: Well, also, I mean, look, we've all played sports. When you know there's nothing to gain from a game, it's a whole different mindset. It just is. I'm not making excuses for the team. I don't know much about them, but just I know when you don't have a lot to play for, there's not a lot to play for, right? I know it sounds very simplistic, but I think that's what it is.
23: Yeah, you're absolutely right. It's sometimes it's not the wrong thing to make it not difficult, if that makes sense.
22: Yeah, pal.
23: Like, just keep it simple. The acronym KISS, keep it simple, stupid.
22: Oh, is that what that KISS stands for, the band?
23: Oh, no, not that.
22: Just, oh, I didn't know. I thought it stood for something else I can't repeat on air.
23: That's not, no, not okay. About the band. I'm just saying in general the acronym.
22: Oh, okay. All right. Well, anyway, they next take on Bosnia-Herzegovina.
23: Bosnia-Herzegovina.
22: There you go. Next. I know where it's located. I can't pronounce it, but I know where it's located. Next Wednesday at 6, though. Is that game on the West Coast? That's in San Francisco, right?
23: Yeah, it's another West Coast game at 5 o'clock, 7 o'clock. All that fun stuff.
22: Oh, are we on that camera?
23: Yes, we are.
22: Yeah. Oh, okay.
23: So I'm trying to scoot in for you.
22: Oh, I didn't know.
23: Out. Yeah, I'm just trying to help you out, Joseph. It's a
22: okay, good.
23: Oh, I broke the camera.
22: On the stream there. Catch us on YouTube or any other places you catch your streaming going on.
23: Yeah.
22: All right, anywhere? The other big story of the day, we got a lot to talk about today. The other big story today is Chaz Coleman in Knoxville. If you don't know this story, young man was the number one portal defensive player, well, defensive lineman. He was at Penn State, had a great 1 year at Penn State. Penn State's D.C. is now the D.C. of Knoxville. Followed him here. Tennessee paid him a lot of money. He basically disappeared with a couple million dollars. He flashed it on Instagram, claimed mental health problems, and then now he's been dismissed from the team. The question is, does he have to pay the money back? We're gonna. I don't know if he does or not.
23: Right.
22: I don't know. Here's my thing. If I'm a coach now in college, I ain't paying you a damn dime. And by you, I mean any player.
23: Yeah.
22: You get education, I'll pay for your meals. And then people are like, wow, you're going to lose some of the best players. How do you know that? My guys might be motivated because now they're motivated to get to the next level. If I come here and play, I'm going to get a paycheck down the road. I'm not paying you. Tennessee's out millions because of this guy.
23: Yeah, and it's going to get to the point where we're, I would say so, that college football should have a CBA. And all these players are going to have signed contracts. Because if you're going to do the 5x5 that's now implemented, you're going to have to implement some form of a contract with these players so they don't have situations like this.
22: I don't know if he owes money. Does anybody know that?
23: No, but my assumption is that he doesn't because the whole way they, I guess, phrased it, the medical disqualification is what they said.
22: Right.
23: So if you're medically disqualified, to me that's kind of insinuating he doesn't have to give anything back because of the disqualification for medical purposes.
22: Chris Lowe wrote this. My understanding is they already paid him about $250,000 is what I'm hearing. I think there's an adjustment after the issues in spring. The biggest chunk of his money will not come until later this season, which is good for Tennessee that they're able to get it. So it's not like they're wasting $1 million on him to get him or most of his money to this point. So he's not making millions. He was scheduled to make millions.
23: Right.
22: But the money he's made already, he does not have to give back, right? Is this the thing?
23: It's kind of like the Sorsby situation. Whatever money he made before he left Texas Tech and all this stuff that unfolded.
22: Right.
23: I think this same thing applies for Chaz Coleman.
22: I'm not paying you.
23: Wouldn't you say so?
22: I would think so. I don't know. I'm not paying you. I'm not paying guys. Call me an old man. Call me out of the loop. I don't give a damn. But I'm not paying you. I get your education. I'm taking it back to 1990. That's what I'm doing. If you want to come here, if you don't want to come here, and you don't want to play because I'm not paying you, go right someplace else. But you know what? You're going to find guys who want to play. You're going to find guys who's like, all right, I'll go there for you. Give everything I got. Maybe I can bounce out and get a payday someplace else. If you know you're not going to get paid, that's 99% of the problems gone right now.
23: Yeah.
22: Call me an old man. I don't care.
23: No, but you make a valid point. There's no need to pay these players millions of dollars before they step on the football field.
22: It's not.
23: There's no reason for it. If they're that good of a player, they will, like, I'll use an NBA example. Jalen Brunson. He left $100 million on the table so the team could put all the extra money towards a better roster. The same thing applies in this situation.
22: Okay.
23: Chaz Coleman, there was no need for him to take that much money. I mean, nonetheless, Tennessee offered it to him, but there's no need to have all of that money basically handed to you before you even step one down on the football field. It just makes no sense to me.
22: All right, Nevada Josh, didn't give him all the money. It was a backing deal to where he had to be on the field through October, November to get the rest of the money. Okay, all right. But there he's due millions if he played. But the money he got up front, he gets to keep. That's part of the deal. So the famous words of Nick, UT is S-O-L. 4269 says, yeah, Joe, you wouldn't get any recruits. That's fine. But you guys are missing the point. Guys want to play football,
23: yes,
22: right? And if you go there, it's like you come here for a year, you might get bounced out and go make millions someplace else. I'll give you an opportunity. If you know you're not going to make any money, that's fine. That takes the problem out of everything, and then you go on and play. And, again, 99% of the problems are happening. I'm not paying you. I'm not paying you. I'm just not doing it.
23: Here's my...
22: Nobody's asking me, but I'm going to tell you, I'm not paying.
23: Here's my question I posed to you, Joe, and it's about Josh Heupel.
22: Okay.
23: Josh Heupel defended Chaz Coleman's situation since the beginning of this entire story. So what I'm trying to ask is, when it comes to Tennessee, and if Chaz Coleman does have to give some money back, does this go to the courts, and does Josh Heupel's words go against Tennessee in this case? Because Coleman could say, well, I had a coach backing me through all my medical disqualifications. Like that's what I'm having a hard time grasping, is like, if he does have to give money back, does the words of Josh Heupel hurt the program because of that?
22: No, I don't think so. I'm on Heupel's side of all this. I mean, this is just a cautionary tale of watch out what you're doing. I mean, this young man now lost millions.
23: Here's the quote I'm trying to bring up here.
22: Yeah.
23: It says here from Josh Heupel, Chaz has been dealing with some things, and we're here to support him. We'll continue to go through the process. End quote. That's Heupel. So hearing the word support for Chaz Coleman
22: right.
23: from Josh Heupel, that's what I'm concerned about for Tennessee, is that he supported him through this. So if it were to go to court asking the money back, then that kind of, you shot yourself in the foot.
22: I think they're just say, 250, take care. Goodbye. Be done. I'm on Heupel's side on this. I'm sorry. I'm on the coach's side for all this. I mean, that's just take your money and be gone. But it's a cautionary tale, man. And I'm glad they're able to redo it for the back end, that he's not going to get all the money unless he played in October, November.
23: Right.
22: It's just terrible. I just don't. I mean, it is. You played. I played. We'll talk to Chris Sanders. It's a gift to play football.
23: You're playing a kid's game.
22: It's a gift to have the talent and the athletic ability and the size and the strength to play football. I mean, not everybody's granted that. And Chris Sanders has talked about, you've got to love the game, man. If you don't love it, goodbye. This guy's like, goodbye, and took 250 with him. So
23: he only had one sack last season with Penn State, Chaz Coleman.
22: But he was a terror in other ways. I mean, he was really, really good.
23: That's very true. A disruptor of the offensive line, for sure.
22: Whoever's trying to log into my Apple account in Bangladesh, good luck. There's nothing there right now.
23: Is it happening again?
22: Yeah, Apple account sign-in requested. I'm not going to allow that. Okay, good try there.
23: You should probably change your
22: password. No, I'm not. They don't get in.
23: Okay.
22: They try to hack. I got like 9-factor authentication on all that
23: stuff. 2-factor authentication.
22: No, I've got more than that, pal.
23: Good job.
22: You watch it. I got more than that.
23: I'm proud of you.
22: All right. Our question of the day is, we're having fun with this question of the day. You know, we already did the Alan Jackson concert, What's Your Best Concert. We got all that stuff. 615-737-1025. Our question of the day is, you have 10 minutes inside a store. You have $10,000. What store are you going to? You've got 10 minutes inside a store to spend $10,000. What store are you going to? 615-737-1025. Dr. Crane, what store are you going to spend 10 grand in 10 minutes?
23: It's easy. Dick's Sporting Goods.
22: Oh, okay.
23: I can go in there, buy 2 pairs of tennis shoes. That's probably, I don't know, $140 a pair, like a pair for nice ones. Go over to the weight rack, go buy a $2,000-$3,000 weight rack, the foldable ones you put up on the wall.
22: Okay, I'm liking this. All right.
23: Then you get the cast iron weight plates I was telling you about.
22: Yeah.
23: You can go the cheap route, Facebook Marketplace, whatever.
22: Not now.
23: Or you can get the nice ones from Dick's Sporting Goods.
22: Okay.
23: And say, hey, give me the nice weighted plates, cast iron plates. 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So we're at, what, $3,000-$4,000 right now?
22: Okay.
23: I mean, go get an Olympic bar, 2 or 3 of them.
22: Get 10 minutes.
23: Get all the cool exercise dumbbells. 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
22: Right.
23: That's another $2,300. I mean, we're almost at $6,000 at this point.
22: Okay.
23: 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And then I can go spend it on the rest for clothes. 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
22: I wish I had this answer. I can't copy your answer.
23: Really?
22: Though. Yeah. I like this. You'll get 10 minutes.
23: Oh, dude, I could do this.
22: 10 minutes.
23: I could close down a store.
22: Okay.
23: Dick's Sporting Goods, that is. I could close down a store.
22: Okay. All right. For me, I'm going to Publix, and I'm going to absolutely take every steak, chicken, everything, and salt, and everything. I'm spending $10,000 in Publix in 10 minutes. I'm going to load up. Remember that thing back this is before you were born.
23: It's all right.
22: You go inside a store, and he had like $2,500 and 2 minutes to get as much as you can. And I'm going to Publix.
23: Oh, that's on the Food Network.
1: Guy Fieri did something like that.
22: No, was it? Okay, yeah.
1: Where you go into a store, spend something in 2 minutes, and you're done?
22: Yeah, that's it.
1: And you had to make a dish. Yeah.
22: I'm not making a dish. Oh. I'm just taking on. I've got a little freezer at home, so I'm going to take $10,000 in steak and food and everything and put it in the freezer. Because I read today you can keep that stuff good if it's frozen for 6 months. So I'm spending $10,000 inside Publix. Red, what are you spending $10,000 on, buddy?
2: Man, the Frazier's answer was just so good with dicks. Because I honestly would just want to spend it all on golf stuff, I think. I would just want to get as much new top-of-the-line golf equipment as I possibly could, I think.
1: Scotty Cameron?
2: Yeah, Scotty Cameron putter, you know, just the newest driver I could possibly get. But see, Frazier's answer was so good because you could basically build yourself a home gym with that and then get the golf stuff on top of it.
1: Yeah, I like it.
22: Yeah. I wish I could have taken it. So, but, Red, you got to go to a different store.
2: I have to go to a different store.
1: Academy?
2: Yeah, that's true. Is that a cop out answer?
1: No,
22: that's fine.
2: Okay, cool. We'll say Academy. I'll get some outdoor stuff too. I can get some camping stuff.
22: All right, $10,000. You guys get good answers. I'm eating. I mean, we know who the fat guy is here. I'm spinning. Or you could go. I'll do as much meat as I can. She said, and I'll go get gift cards. Right?
1: Yeah.
22: Get like $1,000 in gift cards.
1: Well, you have to make sure there's no expiration date on those. You
22: know, I just hand them out.
1: Oh, okay.
22: So when you go in Publix, you just grab the rack and do whatever you want. Oh, man, this is not going. Go to the gift card rack and grab the gift cards and then go ahead straight to where the produce is. That's a better word. And take all that. And getting out. All right, that's our question today, 615-737-1025. It's Friday. Let's have some fun. You got $10,000. You got 10 minutes inside any store. What store are you going to? We're live today at the BetMGM Lounge here outside Bridgestone Arena. Today's NHL draft. We'll talk to Max Herz at 1:30 today and get you the very latest what's going down. Chase McCabe on vacation. Dr. Crane's here. Red Skelton back inside the studio. All right here. 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
18: 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I'm like, this is it. 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

0: Bridgestone Arena. NHL draft is tonight, 6 o'clock. Willie Donick, Max Hurdles will get you covered at the very latest. Preds pick 10th tonight, so we'll get you caught up with that a little bit later on. Our question of the day is, you've got 10 minutes to spend $10,000 inside a store. What store are you going to? 615-737-1025. We got a ton of response again on the text line, but we got a call. Let's go to the phone lines and bring in my good buddy Ivan Aronin from Main Street Media. Ivan, welcome in, buddy. How are we doing?
1: Hey, great. How are you guys doing today?
0: Fantastic, buddy.
1: Had a little announcement I think your audience might be interested in.
0: Okay.
1: Had the pleasure of representing Main Street Media yesterday at the Tennessee Press Association annual awards luncheon. And one award that was given out in the best personal humor column category, second place to Joe Dubin of Main Street Nashville. I believe it was your column about attending class as a college freshman and the importance of that.
0: Yeah, right. All right, that's fantastic.
1: The judge's comment on that was sage advice delivered in a neat package.
0: Oh, my gosh.
1: Which I'm sure someone up there will tell me that describes Joe every day up there. So maybe we can.
0: Right. I'll use that in my bio from now on. That's awesome, Ivan. Thank you, buddy, for letting me know that. Real quick, how many papers, because I write a weekly column for you guys, Main Street Media. How many papers are there now?
1: We have 16 publications, and each one has a corresponding website that are all in the counties in and around Nashville in Middle Tennessee. And the column is published on in all those places. One other thing I wanted to also throw in there, the Big Joe On The Go brand is too big for just one award. So they also announced best personal humor column third place was also Joe Dubin of Main Street Nashville. The column, I believe the headline was The Amazon of My Generation, about
0: yes.
1: the service merchandise catalog.
0: Right.
1: Back in our day.
0: Oh, that's exactly right. Yes, I remember that one. I just, I thank you guys for submitting those, because I never think to do that, but I love that. Because, yeah, back in our day, our Amazon was go to the service merchandise catalog and pick out what you wanted and then tell your mom, beg your mom or dad to buy it for you. So that's it. So
1: sure.
0: So I got second and third.
1: That's correct. They award the top five places, so do the math for me, whatever that is. I can't do that much math. 40%.
0: There we
1: like
0: go,
1: that.
0: Ivan. 40%, yeah.
1: Award the top five places, so do the math for me, whatever that is. I can't do that much math. 40%.
0: There we
1: like
0: go,
1: that.
0: Ivan. 40%, yeah.
1: we...

0: Thanks for letting me know, and I'll talk to you soon, man.
1: Yeah, you guys have a good weekend. We'll talk to you then.
0: All right, that's thanks, very Ivan. Cool. All right.
2: Congratulations, Joe.
0: I mean, thank you. Ivan, thanks for calling in. I mean, I didn't submit those. I like people to read and be inspired and laugh and think. And I don't try to make you cry, but I just try to tell you how great you are and how beautiful you are with the columns. So that made my day, man. So hopefully somebody could read those and smile, man.
2: Yeah. On a feel-good Friday, Joe Dubin.
0: Yeah, that's crazy. I love writing. This is weird for me.
2: Well, when you
0: getting awards.
2: When you write, obviously you just write because you enjoy it. But
0: yeah.
2: When you write, do you ever feel like you're going to impact somebody because of it? I mean, minus your mental health, you know.
0: Yeah, message. I mean, there's an article I wrote about when my mother passed, and I was at I was at my mom's funeral, and a guy walks up, and his name's Jamie Tucker, great reporter, and he says, "Hey, man, does your mom believe in Jesus?" And I'm like, "Absolutely. I mean, she taught him every day to me."
2: Yeah.
0: And he says, and my mom had Alzheimer's, and she had COPD. I mean, there's a lot of things that she fought through. And he said, if she wanted to come back, she wouldn't. And I was like, you son of a what? He's like, if she wanted to come back, she wouldn't. And in about half a second, I did a 180 from wanting to punch him to like, you're right, man. And so to see her healed and no more pain, because, boy, my brother and I mean, for years, we did everything we could to help her. And so that she was free of pain was powerful to me. So I wrote a column about she wouldn't want to. And that was a column about being sad that if your parent passed away, or brother, or whoever, your child, that they wouldn't want to come back because of the glory they're seeing, right?
2: Yeah.
0: Right? Would you want to come back in that body after what you're seeing in the glory? And, you know, and we firmly believe in God and and that's us. You believe wherever you want to. It's up to you. And so I wrote that column. That column has resonated with people. I've heard from people around the world.
2: Wow.
0: On that column. I wrote it, wrote that column 10 years ago, and it still resonates with people. But I didn't write it like, look, I feel sorry. I wrote it to give you hope.
2: Right.
0: Like, I know your grandpa passed away, and he was the world to you.
2: Oh, yeah, better perspective.
0: So he's healed, right? I mean,
2: yep.
0: He's good.
2: 100%.
0: He's healed. He's fine. And so that was the hope of giving people, like, I know you mourn, and I miss my mom every single day, but to know that she is full and healed, I mean, that feeling is just overwhelming. Right, I know we got away from our topic.
2: No, but that's okay.
0: Back to it a minute ago. But yeah, that was the whole thing of writing stuff. And I tell people the written word is still as powerful today as it was 100 years ago, 1,000 years ago, and on and on and on. And those papers do quite well. People, nobody reads paper anymore. Incorrect. People still read because I saw the numbers that people subscribe to those papers, and a lot of people do. A lot of people want to see young Nick Frazier's name in the paper.
2: Right.
0: Or your niece or nephew, and people do that. But, yeah, that's cool. And so I'm grateful to Ivan and Dave Gould at Main Street Media for letting me continue to write a weekly column.
2: Happy for you. Congratulations, man.
0: Yeah, I'm a little
2: that's
0: bit.
2: That's pretty freaking cool.
0: Yeah. Second and third, right? That's pretty cool. I didn't think about that.
2: Kind of just taken back real quick, huh?
0: Yeah.
2: Just – in all. Now, how long has your mother been passed?
0: 15 years today.
2: And you said it took you 10 years to write?
0: I wrote it 10 years ago.
2: So what?
0: Isn't that crazy?
2: In that five-year window, what made you hesitate to write that?
0: I didn't have a blog.
2: Oh.
0: Okay. So I got one. So I started writing. And then on her anniversary, 10 years ago, I wrote that story.
2: Mm.
0: Because I wanted people to realize that it sucks, man.
2: Oh,
0: losing a parent. I mean, my mom was everything to me. It sucked when she died. I was pissed at the world. I was mad. Only 72. I was mad. I'm not mad anymore. And I would have a pity party for me on this day.
2: Sure.
0: And if my mom knew I was having a pity party, I mean, she would smack me into next month. And I was like, stop this. So I'm grateful for every moment that her and I were together. And you'll see moments like you'll understand with your grandpa. There's like, oh, remember when we did, and you'll forget about that.
2: Yep.
0: And a certain song or an aroma or a driving down a street will pop a memory in your head of your grandpa or your mom.
2: Yeah.
0: And it's like, oh, man. So I tell people to live in the second, not Friday, not Saturday, Sunday.

0: always said tomorrow is the devil's word, today is God's word, right? Does that make sense?
1: Amen.
0: So live for today, man. Be gracious, be kind, open doors, smile. I mean, it's just all that good stuff. That's it. So, yeah.
1: You're spot on with it.
0: Thanks, Ivan. I mean, it's crazy. It's 15 years to the day of mine, and they get these columns to make. And the sage advice was, when I was a college student, I was the worst student ever, but I always went to class. Right?
1: It goes back to your English teacher that said, if you would focus on writing, you'd be a fantastic writer.
0: I mean, I passed, but I always went to class.
1: Right.
0: So I'd always, if I didn't go to class, I was telling them what would have happened. It got an award for that. That's crazy. All right, we'll take a break. Sorry about that. We'll come back.
1: Don't be sorry. Congratulations. Come on,
0: thank
1: man.
0: You. Our question of the day is, if you could spend $10,000 in 10 minutes in any store, where would you do that? 615-737-1025. 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

0: The game. Our question today is, you got $10,000 to spend it at any store in 10 minutes. Where are you going? Where are you going to spend it? And I think, Dr. Crane, I think you've got the winner on this one, because what you were going to buy at Dick's Sporting Goods with $10,000 in 10 minutes has resonated with many.
1: Yes, I appreciate it. I'm actually going on the website to see if I can try to find a shopping list worth $10,000.
0: Do you have $10,000 I don't know about?
1: No, I don't. Not at all. I got Monopoly money. That's all I got.
0: Oh, I think you do.
1: No, I don't.
0: I think you have all that right there.
1: No.
0: With that being said, so let's go 615-737-1025. Hey, there's been a firing in Major League Baseball. I pay attention to baseball.
1: Really?
0: The Mets have fired their manager.
1: It's about time.
0: Don't they have a massive payroll?
1: Yes, the largest one in Major League Baseball.
0: Okay, all right.
1: $327 million.
0: Which goes back to what I'm telling you about the NIL. I'm not paying you a damn dime to come play football for me.
1: Yeah, I mean.
0: Right? What does the largest payroll get you? 34 and 47 start?
1: Well, if you go back and look, I think I would say maybe 3 years ago when the Mets kind of were selling everything off, and they were kind of rebuilding with Vientos and Francisco Alvarez. They had Pete Alonso still. They had Lindor still. They obviously still have Lindor. But there was a young core there where they could build around. They had Beatty. They were going to go for it for the most part. And then when they said, oh, we have an opportunity to win, they went out in the offseason and bought everybody. So
0: okay,
1: it didn't work out for them, and it's starting to not do that for them as well. I mean, you look at the Philadelphia Phillies, prime example. They move off of their manager and they go hire within, and it's Don Mattingly, and they've been pretty good since then. But you got to remember that was it's a different situation, because that team wasn't too far off from 500. This team, they're well below 500. I mean, it's one of the worst records in baseball.
0: And why are the Mets so bad?
1: It's the Mets.
0: Because guys don't give a damn because they're getting paid. There's no.
1: The Mets are like the Jets. That's what they are, unfortunately.
0: What do you mean?
1: The Jets and the NFL are just a dumpster fire. Whatever they touch turns to poo-poo.
0: Because the owner sucks.
1: Yeah. So same thing with the Mets, unfortunately. Sorry, TD. Sorry, Willie. But
0: what are you apologizing them for?
1: Because they're Mets fans.
0: I don't care. I'm not apologizing to them.
1: Well.
0: Team sucks.
1: They know that.
0: Okay, good. It's not their fault.
1: Well, I mean.
0: I'm not apologizing to them.
1: Just saying.
0: With all that being said, no, I don't. How are our Rockies doing? We're big Rockies fans on this show.
1: You ready for this, Joe? They are 20 games back of the NL West front-running lead, which is 32-49. So they're down there.
0: So that's okay. The reason we laughed the Rock last year at one point, they were like 9-50, something awful. And we were like, why? Just pack it in. Right? Just take care of yourself.
1: Well, here's the funny thing about the NL West and the AL West. AL East. I'm sorry. What am I talking about? Yes, the AL West. My goodness. You look at the Los Angeles Angels. You look at Seattle Mariners. That is a division that is so crazy, because the Mariners have a 500 record of 41-41.
0: Right.
1: And they're first in that division. Then you go look at the Los Angeles Angels at the bottom of that. They're 34-48. They're 7 games back from the first spot in the West. You then go over to the National League and look at the National League West, and obviously the Dodgers, they're at 52-29.
0: Right.
1: But you have the poor Colorado Rockies that are at the bottom there at 32-49.
0: Hey, they're better than they were last year.
1: Yeah.
0: Right?
1: That's right.
0: 615-737-1025. Let's welcome in David to the show. David, good afternoon. Thanks for calling in, buddy. How are we?
2: Doing fine. Hey, people dying, especially like you're a Christian. People are like, you know, when we pray, they say if you pray, you know, it will happen. Well, the way I've always looked at it is, you know, God has told, you know, whoever you're praying for, said, hey, they are praying for you to come back, and I'm going to honor that prayer because I said I would, but I'm going to leave it up to you. If you want to go back, you'll go back. If not, you'll stay. And then they said, no, I want to stay. Why would I want to go back?
0: Right. Yeah, that's right. You're exactly right. Are you okay, David?
2: Yeah, I'm just in the middle of downtown.
0: Oh, I don't know if a power saw got you.
2: Okay.
0: All right, David. Thanks for calling in, buddy.
2: Thank you. Bye-bye.
0: All right, David. Back to the phone line we go. You know who this next caller is? It's our favorite.
1: Is it? Kenny? He didn't show. Oh.
0: Kenny the mailman.
1: No, a different guy. All right. Hey, Kenny.
3: A different guy?
0: Yeah, he's trying to compare you to Clay. No, sir.
3: Hey, you talk about my mama. No. You talk about my daddy. Don't you compare me to Clay.
0: What's happening, man?
3: I'm so sorry. Everybody take a deep breath. Listen, I am so happy and so thrilled that you've been recognized for your writing. I know it. I encourage everyone to order your books. They're not expensive. They're an easy read, but they're fun, first of all, and they're inspiring. Every now and then, Joe, I will break out a story in my Sunday school class because they're real life stories of things that happen to real people. So get Joe's book. My favorite story is when you went to the Veterans Cemetery. In a minute, if you will go over that, who you met at the Veterans Cemetery. But let me share with you, you know, almost all my family's gone. I hardly have anyone left anymore. And there is, you know, there's a sadness there. But I had a dear, dear friend said, all of y'all have taken communion in church, right?
0: Yep.
3: Yes. It's a special moment, but it is so short. You're focused on God. There's a connection there. The music, the atmosphere. It's just this quick glimpse of what it is. Everyone you love is now in communion with God.
0: Wow.
3: And it'll be like them that way forever. And it's so selfish of us to ask them, unplug, leave all that, and come back for a few more minutes with us. It's like, no, they're where they're supposed to be. Now it's our job to get where we're supposed to be. So,
0: beautifully said. You were correct.
3: Yeah, there are ways that when you think things through, it's not about being selfish. It's about being unselfish. But if you would, take a minute and tell your veteran cemetery story. And, Joe, I know we tease and laugh and everything, but you are appreciated.
0: Thank you, Kenny. Thank you. Real quick, I was working at Channel 2 at the time. It was Memorial Day, and I had to go do a story. And there, we went to the cemetery in Madison, the veteran cemetery over there, and this huge biker dude comes up. I mean, he is everything you think a biker, 6'6", tattoos, beard. And my camera guy says, I bet you we'll go talk to him. I'm like, I bet you're right. Then I'm starting to think, you know what? Something's telling me to go talk to this guy. So I walked over and I said, hey, excuse me, who are you here visiting? He said, I'm here visiting my father. And then about the next 10 minutes, he talked nonstop about how he let his dad down, how he was this and that. He broke his dad's heart and everything. He let his father down and on. And then one day he found Jesus and turned his life around, had kids. And he goes, my father never got to see this. He was a World War II veteran, and he never gave up on me. He never gave up on me. He always loved me. And I broke his heart every time. And he just went on, and we interviewed him. And as I'm leaving the cemetery, he says, hey. I was like, oh, God. Oh, yes. Yes, sir. He's like, thank you for asking. And tell everybody to always ask. Always ask. We want to talk about him. We want to talk about our parents, ones that have passed on, even the ones here in the cemetery. He's like, always ask.
4: Yeah.
0: And so I wrote that story. It's in my book. And it's like, always ask. Always, you know, and to see this guy cry and – huge guy crying, talking about his father, how he let him down. It's just, I don't know, man. It's life. It's beyond sports. It's beyond anything that we talk about here of Cam Ward and the Preds and U.S. soccer and everything. It's life, man. And so always ask. You see somebody, always ask right there.
1: Absolutely. And that's, you know, my dad's side of the family, his mom and dad both served in Armed Forces, Air Force, Marine, and just, I never got to meet my grandparents on that side, so I asked my dad about that, and he gets choked up about it.
0: Right.
1: So that's why, like, I hesitate because I don't like to see him sad.
0: Yeah.
1: But into the case of this biker, you always want to make your parents proud.
0: Yeah.
1: And
0: right.
1: I think that's the sense.
0: Well, think about this. You talked to him about your grandpa, won't you?
1: Oh yeah.
0: Right. So it's that simple. Always ask about with people and things, and they want to talk about it.
1: And,
0: so.
1: And also too, like. Yes, you can learn stuff in the history books, but when you hear someone's own personal story, it creates that just concrete connection, and that's what really is missing, personally to me, in today's day and age of America, is these personal stories passed down to by mouth.
0: Well, you know, they say a soldier dies twice. Once when he physically dies, the second time when we stop telling their stories.
1: Right.
0: So we never stop telling their stories. All right, we'll come back with more right here. We're having a very retrospective day on the Chase a Big Joe, which is fine. We need these great days like this, right? Chris Sanders at 1 o'clock, Max Herz at 1:30. The NHL draft is tonight, 6 o'clock tonight. Max and Willie will have all the action from here at the BetMGM Lounge to get you ready for tonight's big night for our Nashville Predators. 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

0: Ed, Alan Jackson. Welcome back to Chase and Big Joe Schurrider, 102.5 The Game. 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Dr. Crane with us here on location, the BetMGM Lounge. 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I had a question for you.
1: Okay.
0: So they were talking. The Tampa Bay Rays almost threw a combined no-hitter yesterday.
1: Did they really?
0: And it got blown up in the ninth inning. And somebody said, is a combined no-hitter still a no-hitter?
1: Yes.
0: And I fought with myself on this because, yes, it is, but it's not. Right? Does that make sense? Am I missing the point on this?
1: You're correct. I mean, to the box score, it's still a no-hitter.
0: Right.
1: But to the box score, when you look at the pitchers, it's that collective effort. You're not really getting it done.
0: If three pitchers combine for no-hitter, that's great.
1: Yeah.
0: But I just don't think it's – I don't know, man. I don't know where I land on that. I mean, if a guy does it, one guy, that's – that. I think we demean a guy who does it with the guy with three guys who do it. That makes sense?
1: Yeah, I would give more credit to the combined no-hitter than the regular no-hitter.
0: Well, I wouldn't.
1: I know it sounds kind of weird, but you look at that and you say, I have a solid middle relief, I have a solid closer, and I had a really good starter. Now, nonetheless, whatever happened to the starter, if, you know, he hurt his arm or something, maybe
0: right.
1: That's the case.
0: Okay.
1: But when you have three pitchers that come into the game to complete a combined no-hitter,
0: right.
1: That right there shows you have depth.
0: That's fine, but I think you demean Nick Frazier going nine innings, having a no-hitter over three guys combining to do it.
1: Now you're, yes.
0: You
1: bring up a solid point there, because if the pitcher's in his flow state, if he's really feeling himself where he's getting strikeouts after strikeouts, or if he, you know, this is the issue I have with major league managers right now, is if there's a no-hitter going on, and the pitcher throws a ball or walks a batter for ball four, then they hesitate. And, of course, the pitch count's getting to the 70s, the
0: right.
1: 80s, and you're probably in the sixth or seventh inning. No, let them go. That's the issue with today's day and age of baseball.
0: Right.
1: As you go back and look at the 80s and the 90s, those pitchers are throwing 120 pitches a game.
0: Okay.
1: Whereas you have the pitchers now, they're maxing out at 100 pitches per game.
0: I get all that. I'm fine with
1: that. And there's more
0: that.
1: Science to that. I understand.
0: Right.
1: But if a pitcher is really feeling himself, let him go. Let him ride it out.
0: I agree with
1: that. Because it's only going to take seven more days till he's back at the top of the rotation.
0: That's right. All right, let's go back to the phone line, 615-737-1025. Doug in Dover on our question of the day, which is, you got $10,000, you got 10 minutes in one store, what are you doing? Doug, what are you doing?
2: Lowe's. All day. I'm surprised nobody's mentioned it.
0: Nobody's mentioned it.
2: Lowe's. Yeah, I am dropping $5,000 on a new zero-turn mower, then walking through the door, going straight to the tools, grabbing the baddest toolbox, and filling it with as much tools as I can until it's $10,000 up.
0: Man, that's a great answer. I chose food. You got that's a great answer, Doug. Getting the zero turn. I should have thought of that. That shows you how smart I'm not.
2: And Joe, I'm gonna tell you a quick service merchandise story, which is gonna date me. When I was a kid, I used to thumb through that stupid catalog, and believe it or not, there was a service merchandise store right across the street. I used to go to it and walk around and gaze at everything. One time, I saved up all my allowance. And are you sitting down, Joe? Here it comes.
0: Yes.
2: This is going to blow your mind. I bought a digital AM/FM clock for $30, and my parents thought I was nuts, insane for it, and stupid. That's when they first came out. That's my service merchandise store.
0: Oh, I love that. That'd have been in the catalog too, man. And go with that. So I said the service merchandise catalog was our Amazon for all us old people growing up.
2: Just dreaming and looking at it. Yep.
0: That's it. Doug, man, that's awesome. Thanks for the call, buddy. Appreciate you.
2: Yep. No problem.
0: All right, Doug with the zero. Why didn't we think of that? Would you like to have you got a zero turn mower, don't you?
1: My dad does, yeah.
0: Yeah, see. Super all right, so that's why you went to the sporting goods store.
1: Yeah.
0: I don't have anything.
1: My dad has
0: I just want to eat.
1: He has a nice zero turn, and then he also has a walk behind. And my dad does is he puts a 2x4 up, sharpens his own blades. He's a real true handyman.
0: Sounds like
1: it. Kind of what I've learned.
0: Do you know the zero turn is one of the most stolen items around?
1: Really?
0: People love to steal the zero turn.
1: That happened, what, last year with Lawson Baseball, wasn't it?
0: That's right. The guy backed his trailer and took all the equipment at Lawson.
1: Kobe Ginsburg. Yeah. I remember that.
0: Took the zero turn mower and was gone, man.
1: Did they find it eventually?
0: Yeah, because social media.
1: Yeah.
0: Everybody shared the post, and finally somebody saw it in some guy's yard and went and found it.
1: Could you imagine getting your zero turn stolen?
0: It happens all the time, I hear. How mad would your dad be if the zero turn was stolen?
1: Oh, there would be some profanity said. Oh, my goodness.
0: I'll say profanity, but I hope there's some ass being whipped.
1: Oh, 100%.
0: Yeah, right?
1: My dad loves his trailer. And by all means, if somebody were to take that trailer with all of his stuff in it, I honestly, he might cry. I'm not saying he loves that more than my mom, but that's his
0: pretty close.
1: It's up there. It's up there.
0: Tony doesn't play.
1: No. He likes putting the stripes in the yard. He likes doing the edging, all that fun stuff.
0: Tony Crane doesn't play around.
1: He cuts 13 yards every weekend.
0: Does he?
1: He does.
0: 13?
1: 13.
0: Could you build a deck in a month if I gave you all the – could build a deck?
1: If I can put a roof on an extended patio, I could build a deck.
0: Are you serious?
1: Yeah.
0: God.
1: Can I have one helper?
0: No, you do it by yourself.
1: Yeah, I can do it myself.
0: Do you think the Little House on the Prairie, think Michael Landon had a helper?
1: No.
0: No? With the worst TV show of all time, Little House on the Prairie. By the way, they're taking over the Opry in September.
1: Really?
0: Yeah. Who wants to go see it be a depressed – Opry's great, but I don't want to see a depressed TV show on that stage. The worst TV show of all time. Nothing comes close.
1: I have a joke, but it's not appropriate for radio.
0: Maybe it's appropriate for off air.
1: It is appropriate for off air.
0: Go ahead we're not on air right now. Red texted me. We're off the air.
1: Oh, are we?
0: Yeah, go ahead and take.
1: No, right I'm now. Not. I'm not.
3: Yeah, y'all are good. Y'all aren't on air. You're fine.
0: All right, we'll take another break. Coming up next, Chris Sanders, Forever Titans wide receiver, will join us. As the Titans have now, they've broken for camp. And they, is that the word, broke for camp? Broken for camp? Broke for camp? Took a break from camp?
1: Yes, they take a break from camp.
0: I don't know, whatever. There's a lot of construction going on.
1: Is that a woodpecker? What is that?
0: Oh, man. All right. Chris Sanders joined us next. We're live at the BetMGM Lounge. NHL draft is tonight. The Nashville Predators pick 10th. Max Herbs will join us at 1:30. Talk more about that. 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

0: here downtown at Bridgestone Arena at the BetMGM Lounge. As you can probably hear, some construction in the background, a lot of renovations going on around here, but there's no renovation with Chris Sanders. He's the one and only. There's no redos with him. Forever Titans wide receiver Chris Sanders joins us now on the Chase McJoe Show. Chris, how are you today, man?
1: Man, I am doing good. It's summertime. The heat is out, man. I get to do my favorite show of the week with you guys. Man, how y'all doing? Y'all good?
0: We're great, man. We're great. I want to start you off with a little icebreaker. Our question of the day today is, if you could spend $10,000 in 10 minutes at any store, what store are you picking?
1: Probably, I don't know if you remember a store called Chess King. Y'all remember that?
2: Yeah.
1: You remember it? Well, you
2: What do you get? MC Hammer pants? What are we doing in there?
1: MC Hammer pants, absolutely. But that'll probably be one of the stores. But also, probably an electronics store to buy a whole bunch of phones, because I'm a geek electronics. So I would probably go to an electronics store and spend about 10 grand.
0: Chris Sanders, electronic guy. That, the more you know on this show, it's just, we learned so much about Chris Sanders. I didn't know that.
1: Oh, my gosh. I use the name. They call me Uncle Chris.
0: There you go. Now, getting to the brass tacks of it all with the Tennessee Titans, they're in that 40-day lull. I guess you could say a break. Robert Saleh mentioned this is one of the more critical 40 days for these players. For you, when you played in that 40-day window from you know, the OTAs and the training camp, or the OTAs and the mini camp, then being on your own, what was that like into getting in prepared for the fall?
1: You know, it was business as usual, because even though you have a break, you still have a job to do, because at the end of the day, you don't want to come in camp, you know, out of shape, not knowing the playbook, and just kind of doing your own thing. You see that happen to so many guys, because they think that, okay, we have a break, but that doesn't mean you take a break. You still got to go do sprints. You still got to study your playbook and also be a father, a husband, or whatever you do. So the thing about it is, you want to have balance, but you still have a job to do, because just say if Cam, you know, did all the things in OTAs and mandatory camp, he did all those things, and then for like 2 or 3 weeks he did nothing, now he's going to revert back to what he did last year. So you still have to be a professional, you still have to do your job, and you have to come in camp, not just, you know, there, but you have to come in camp ready.
0: Yeah, Chris, what changed for you from year one to year two in that, like, 40-day window in the off season? Because, obviously, Cam Ward's going through something here. I'm not saying going through anything terrible, but I'm just saying, in general, from your rookie year, you were in a different system under Brian Callahan. You had Nick Holtz. Now, this year, you have a new head coach in Robert Saleh, new system, and you just learning new verbiage with a guy like Brian Daboll and his offense.
1: I think for Cam, you know, and from year one to year two, I just think that we know he's an athlete. We know he can make the throws. I just think that people are panicking because he hasn't been accurate. And I'm going to tell you why he's been accurate is because he's still trying to learn the verbiage. He's still trying to set the front. He's still trying to understand what the coach wants. So I just think that from year two, I just think that just get the verbiage down, because when you get the verbiage down and understand where guys are at, communicate with your receivers, communicate with your offensive line, and man, put them in position to be successful, I think he's going to be okay. So I think from year one to two, it's just understanding what he wants from Daboll, and I think he's going to be successful.
2: Talking to Chris Sanders, Forever Titans wide receiver. What's up, buddy?
1: What's up, my guy? I called you last week. You still didn't call me back. Unbelievable.
2: I don't answer the phone.
1: I called you twice.
2: You called me?
1: I know. Hey, they're like, hey, this is Big Joe. I got you. I'm like, what are we doing?
0: Yeah.
2: I didn't know that.
1: I called you 2 days ago, and I called you last week.
2: Well, I am so sorry.
0: Joe, come on, man.
2: I did not see that.
0: Hey, Chris, I'll answer the phone. Don't worry.
2: All right, he'll get the phone call coming in there. With all that being said, Chris Sanders is with us. This Brandon Ayuk thing that's going on now, he's with the 49ers, with the Commanders. What do you like to sit down and talk to him?
1: Listen, you don't let your emotions get to you. I mean, I understand that you want to get paid. I understand that you want to get traded. But do it the right way. I mean, because back when I played, the social media didn't really give you a voice to express your opinion. I mean, that's what it is. I think for him, if I could sit down and talk to him, I would tell him, do this the right way. Go to the organization and say, okay, you know what? I'm not happy here. I want to go to a different team. I'll go to the Commanders, whatever you want to go. But when you start shouting, when you start screaming, when you start yelling, and you start disrespecting the organization, you better be careful because you just might need it one day. So I just think that just do it the right way. When we talk about being a professional is not just finishing a sprint. Being a professional is being a professional on and off the field. What does that look like? When I got a situation with my team, go to them face to face and look them square in the face and say, this is what I want, this is what I need, and let's make it happen. That's
2: well,
1: what
2: if I'm if, talking about. Yeah, I'm, great point. If I'm Washington, I'm like, I don't want this guy. No, he's going to do this here?
1: Listen, if you're screaming on the internet and you're doing crazy stuff, why would I want you in the locker room? Because you're going to do that if we're in the game and you don't get the ball. I mean, you want guys that want to be here. You want guys that want to be coaching. If you're Ayuk, and listen, I'm talking about the football player. I'm not talking about the kid. But when you're Ayuk, you know, you're screaming, you're pounding on the table, you're getting mad, you have an attitude, I don't want you on my team, period. That's just how I kind of look at it.
2: No, I'm with you on that, and that's, you know, and you know when A.J. Brown in 22 was like, I'm, you know, I'd trade me or pay me and all that good money.
1: Right.
2: I mean, he didn't do that. I mean, he didn't go to the internet and say all this crazy stuff. So, I mean, there's ways to approach the situation.
1: There's ways to do it.
2: But this is just this is crazy.
1: It is. But here's what you do. It's like we talk about. Okay, let's be grown man. All you got to do is walk to his office or to the general manager, the head coach. Say, listen, I'm not happy here. I want to go somewhere. I just need a fresh start. The organization is going to keep it hush and just make sure they get you what you want. But when you start screaming and yelling and you know pounding your chest and making fun of the team, and I mean, just don't do it like that, because you better believe if you go and get hurt, no team is going to want you. So you got to be careful with the things that you say.
2: No, exactly right. There's an article on ESPN.com about coordinators and new coordinators. You know, when you Les Steckel, you're really tight with him. You know, when you found out he was leaving and then Heimerdinger was coming in, I mean, do you have – were you like, oh, God, did you call people? Did you know him already? Because I looked at the thing with Brian Daboll with Cam Ward. I mean, all right, it's a whole new thing. It's like, all right, how do I know this guy? What do I know about this guy? Do I need to call people who played for him? What was your approach?
1: You know what? I was sad that Coach Steckel was moving to a different position, because I love the relationship that we have. Yeah, he taught me about football, he taught me the thing, but he also taught me about life. So now I got Heimerdinger, who's totally different. Rest his soul, I love him. But he came in and he just cussed me out. He didn't know me from Jim Stark. I'm like, how you doing? I'm Chris Sess. Get out of here. I'm like, oh, hey, he's up there, big fella. But once I got to know him, I knew that was his coaching style. Les Steckel was a mild guy. He yelled at me once in my career with him, but I had to adapt to Coach Heimerdinger screaming. I had to adapt to what he wanted. I had to adapt to the technique that he wanted me to use. But with Coach Steckel, he was more of, Chris, I need you to get this done. I need you to block the safety. I need you to, you know, lie with your eyes. I need you to run, look, all the things he taught me with his receiver, as opposed to Heimerdinger, he's going to scream at me even more. So I had to adapt to the different coaching styles.
2: That's interesting. Would the Chris Sanders player be able to play in today's game, by meaning you, the receiver's been asked to do so much. When you play, it's like, just go. Would you be able?
1: Yes.
2: I'm sure you would, but.
1: Yeah, because when I played with the Tennessee Titans, it was, our identity was Eddie George, run the ball, and we catch the pass once in a while. But now you got a situation to where you have a lot of RPOs. You got a chance to catch the ball or get attempts, like 12 and 13 attempts a game. Heck yeah, I would love to play it. It's not always throwing the ball downfield. It's the RPOs, catching the hitches, the slants, the choice routes. I mean, I would love to be in this offense. Me and Dyson talk about it all the time. Man, if we would have been in this offensive era right now, we probably would have caught about 100 balls, just like Robinson did it with the Giants.
2: Oh, I love that. Let me ask you. Chase and I went ahead this conversation, and we were gonna call you, but we ran out of time. About the arm of Steve McNair, right? People like, to me, the best arm I've ever seen, just throwing a football in practice with Heath Shuler. He had the best arm I've ever seen. Now, that never translated to a football game, whereas Steve McNair probably didn't have the strongest arm, but he had probably the best arm when he needed to have the best arm. Yeah. Does that make sense?
1: Yeah, it does. I'm going to give you a perfect example. We were playing in 1998, we were playing the Arizona Cardinals, and I'm in a slot and I run a go route. And he throws a dime. I mean, when I'm in stride. It's like he just grabbed the ball and put it in my lap, and it was a dime. And the one thing I love about Steve McNair is when he came in, he wasn't always the most accurate. But here's what he did: is he learned how to be accurate. He learned what to do. He understood his reads. And once he understood that, to where, okay, I'm gonna give you a perfect example. If I'm running a shallow cross, I don't need to throw it 100 miles an hour. I just got to throw it to where the receiver can catch it. So once he understood that, then the accuracy came. Then he understood how to, you know, the ball placement. And that's why later on he became, you know, the co-MVP. So he understood how to develop into that passer and become that great man that he was.
2: That's interesting because I'm a big Dan Fouts fan. He talked about playing with Don Coryell with the Chargers, and Fouts was told to throw to a spot.
1: Yes,
2: not to the receivers, to a spot. And if the receiver didn't get there, that's on the receiver. And you're telling me that's kind of like Steve did. Steve like knew where the ball needed to go. You had to get your butt to where the ball was going to be, right?
1: Yeah, but see, the thing about it is, just say if I'm running a post route, he takes a five-step drop. When he hits that fifth step, the ball's gone because you don't have no time to think. So when you're getting up to the line, I'm going to take y'all through some offense real quick. I'm looking at the contour of the defense. If they're cover three or one high, two high, whatever it is, the safety comes down, he automatically knows I'm going to the post. So he knows it that when he takes that five-step drop and I give my head fake, when I give my head fake, the ball's gone and I got to run to the spot to where he throws it. Why? Because he's throwing it to the post and throwing it to the spot where what? Like you said, I'm supposed to be. And that's what makes Max so special.
0: Yeah, adding on to that, Chris, getting back to the current roster with Cam Ward, from year one to year two, and obviously with a kind of more of a refined wide receiver room, would you say that's the one thing that Cam Ward's probably needing to focus on, is that just touch on the ball that you were mentioning with Steve?
1: Yeah, I mean, you just have to have that. Just, you got to understand, okay, if I'm running a shallow cross, I don't need to throw it 100 miles out because he's not going to catch it because the proximity is really, really close. Then now if you're running a dig, say if I got to run like a 15 or 20-yard dig, now I can put some more velocity to throw it right in the window. It's just, and it is, it's just understanding, you know how to throw the ball and understanding when to put speed on, understanding when to throw it fast. Just imagine if I ran a slant route and it's tight coverage. Now I need to put more steam on the ride. Why? Because I need to throw it to a spot to where the defense has a chance. That's kind of what the things I'm basically talking about.
2: Well, that's look, lots we talked about with Cam and the arm and receivers and new people coming in there, and the game is going vertical. I'm telling you, though, man, the NFL is cyclical. It's going to run around. It's going to turn around again where a big running back 25, 30 times a game is going to take over. It happens. It's the way it does things. And you talk about with Eddie when you were there, and it's going to happen again. Derrick Henry came and did it when he was here. And then the game is always evolving. That's why I love football.
1: Yeah, but see, let me ask you a question. Who was the MVP of the Super Bowl last year?
2: Was it Kenneth Walker?
1: In what position did he play?
2: Running back.
1: Running back. You see what I'm saying? So this is what it is. When it's hot and sunny and, you know, you're throwing the ball and that's great, everybody's catching it. When you start getting into December, now the running comes into fruition because sometimes you can't pass the ball in bad weather. So now you have a Walker, you have a Derrick Henry to get those stuffed yards to keep it going. I mean, look at the situation, I think, with the Patriots and the Broncos. How did they win the game? You can't pass in the snow. What won
2: that's
1: the
2: right.
1: game?
2: No, you're
1: you made
2: right.
1: One play in the pass, you made one play in the passing game, but then all of a sudden you have to run the ball to get to where you need to do it. And that's exactly what happened in that playoff game.
2: Well, I will tell you, and you've seen this, nothing takes a defensive team's soul like running the ball and getting four, five, six yards, 8 yards. Nothing died. When Eddie was running and you knew that defense was worn down, we saw it. You saw it firsthand. Ooh. They're like, oh, God, we got to tackle him again.
1: Man, running through somebody's face when it's cold. Because when it's hot, you're like, oh, I can jump up and get up. But it's cold. It's brittle. Your fingers are cold. Your chest is burning. All of a sudden, you got big 2-7 running through your face. And all of a sudden, you're like, man, I don't want to do this. I mean, I don't want to do this no more. And I'm going to give you a perfect example. This was when we were playing the Tampa Bay Buccaneers. And Lynch was a fierce safety. They met through the A-gap, and Eddie ran through his spleen almost popped out. I'm like, are these guys okay? And then the next play, they ran the same play, and Lynch said, I don't want this. So he let him run by him, and then he tackled him and said, okay, you know what, I don't want Eddie to run through my spleen again. So it was incredible.
2: Well, I think one of Eddie's best runs was the Super Bowl touchdown run.
1: Oh, my gosh.
2: I mean, you talk about power, finesse. Ooh. And every time I watch that, Chris, I go back and think about, all right, mid-February, working out. You don't want to go to the gym, but you're going to squat 600 pounds.
1: Oh,
2: and
1: man.
2: To me, that's where it all started, right?
1: Yeah, but see, it started when we was at TSU, when we got done with practice, everybody went to the chow hall to go eat, but Eddie's running stairs. Eddie's doing 300-yard shuttles. We're like, man, what is he doing? We in two-a-days, because he knew what it took to. When it comes to the fourth quarter, I got you. I remember we were playing the Pittsburgh Steelers, and Eddie, you know, he hurt his ankle, and he kind of hobbled back. But, man, he just turned it on, and in his eyes, he was like, you know what? In spite that I'm hurt, in spite that you hurt my ankle, My mind's trained it. If my ankles hurt, I'm still had a potential to run through your face, and that's exactly what he did, man.
2: Well, there's a great picture of Eddie and Fisher at that Three Rivers Stadium in 99. And, Jeff's hugging him because Eddie just Pittsburgh couldn't stop him. They didn't want to stop. They couldn't stop him.
1: Man, but that's what made Eddie so special, because Eddie played in the league for a long, long time, and he never missed a game. I watched him have a turf toe. I watched him have bruised thighs. I watched him do all these things, but he just trained his mind that even though I'm in pain, I'm still going to play at top performance. I remember we were playing the Green Bay Packers, and Eddie was just getting blasted. I mean, just getting hurt and just all this stuff, hobbling off the field every other play because his turf toe was hurting. But, man, when it got to the fourth quarter, when everybody was tired and everybody wanted to go get some Gatorade, his eyes were like, you know what? I'm made for this, and that's why he did it, man. Love that dude.
2: And that's why I hate 7-on-7s, because 7-on-7 doesn't prepare you for Eddie George knocking your block off,
1: No. 7-on-7 is like, you can talk trash. Oh, yeah, you ain't going to do this and that. But then when Eddie lines up and they're running the outside zone, you got to meet him in the gap. You can't run and hide because he's going to get you.
2: He's going to get you, and that's it.
1: He's going to get you.
2: I was talking to somebody this week, Chris, and I brought your name up about loving the game of football. And we always talk about that, loving the game of football. When you get to a certain level, love the game. Always love the game of football as you were playing peewee, junior high school, pro, college. And you've talked about this before, about pure love for this game.
1: Yes.
2: Like we've talked about this, me, you, and Dr. Crane. I mean, I miss. I want one more play. Just one more play to do that, and you should love whatever you do in life. Playing football, you need to love football.
1: See, when you love, then your attitude's a little different. That means everything you do is intentional because you love it. You know, I mean, at the point, I didn't love running sprints. I didn't love doing 300 shuttles. I didn't love catching the ball. But I love the results that it produced. So when I have a situation to where when I get tired, when, you know, coach is yelling at me, that love kicks in. It reminds me that you did this. Why? Not because the coach is yelling at you. Not because you want the accolades. Because you love the game of football. And that's what got me over the hump.
2: Hey, absolutely. As we've talked about, I tell you, when a coach stops screaming at you and cussing at you and yelling at you, then you worry. As long as he's yelling at you, you're good, because it means you got something inside.
1: But see, here's the thing. When I coach at Montgomery Bird Academy, this is what I tell the kids. I say, when I scream at you, I'm yelling at the receiver, but I love the kid. So they know that when I yell at them, I'm not yelling at you. I'm bringing out the greatness in the receiver. So if I'm like, man, you got to get him off the spot. You got to lie with your eyes. I'm not yelling at you, because I love you. Because when we get off the field, you like, you know, whatever, whatever. But on the field, I'm coaching the mess out of the receiver. Why? Because I love the kid, but I'm going to coach the mess out of the receiver.
2: Oh, that's beautiful, man. You're the best, buddy. That's why we love you, man.
1: Brother, I love you guys so much.
2: All right. We'll talk to you soon, Chris.
1: Sounds good. Bye-bye.
2: Chris Sanders, forever Titans wide receiver. And, I mean, he's so right, man. I've never heard that before. That's great. That's a great way to put that. Because it ain't personal, right?
3: Yeah. It's
2: business.
3: Business. Yeah. You're separating the player to the person, which I think is just genius.
2: Right. And a lot of kids don't – and that's sad. A lot of kids don't get that because they're not used to being yelled at.
3: Yeah. And there's something to be said about high school football, like the coach, because those coaches, they want to be you again. That's why they're coaching.
2: Yeah, sure.
3: They want to make sure they get the most out of you. And for a guy like Chris Sanders, who's played at the highest level, I remember when he was on with us maybe 2 years ago or last year, he mentioned a player who said, "Coach, I'm sad because you're not going to be my coach anymore."
2: Oh, that was an emotional interview that day, yep.
3: And I'm just thinking in my head, like, he's always going to be your coach.
2: Yeah.
3: He always will be, just maybe not on the field. Back to the point of Chris saying, I separate it from the player and the person.
2: Ah, it's a great point. All right, we'll come back with much more. Max Herz will join us at 1:30. The NHL draft is tonight. We got all the TVs here. BetMGM Lounge. It's a tad loud in here, but that's a good thing.
3: What'd you say?
2: That's a good thing with all the construction going to Bridgestone. So Max will join us at 1:30. There is our coverage of the draft starts at 6 o'clock tonight. Max and Willie will have you covered all things Predators, all things draft tonight with all that going on. So we'll talk to Max at 1:30. You go to join us live, by the way.
0: Yeah, 102.5 The Game. 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We will take you through the end of the first round as the Preds currently have the 10th overall pick. 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
7: 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My bad. 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My bad. 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

0: back on track. Many thanks to Chris Sanders for joining us. Man, we love that guy so much. And it's always a pleasure to have him on our show every Friday at 1 o'clock. Max will be with us here in just a little bit with the NHL draft tonight. And I'm loving this story, Dr. Crane, of all these Europeans traveling across America. And it this one guy from Germany.
1: Freddie?
0: Yeah, I don't know if it's him that said this, but he's part of this. It was talking about how great it is. And somebody told him and said, and this is what they had said to the German guy. And
1: sure.
0: Said, if you want to hate America, watch the news. If you want to love America, drive through it. And I'm thinking, God, that is
1: powerful.
0: It is, right? I mean, it's just... I worked in the news for 25 years. I understand what they got to do. I understand all that, man. But he's probably talking about the talking heads on the major networks who just love to slam America, man. And then you see the fact. Have you seen the one guy that goes to Texas Roadhouse?
1: Oh, yeah. And they discover the butter. I mean, that's incredible.
0: He's like, you're bringing me bread for free?
1: Yeah.
0: He goes, this is the best bread I've ever had in my life. Then you bring butter with it?
1: Yeah.
0: He goes, what is this place? So and people are loving this. This one guy has got, the video was shared like 4 million times of walking into the Waffle House and Buck. I just love these things. This is really cool of rediscovering America.
1: It is great.
0: And all right.
1: To me, real quick before we go. It just goes to show you that the American dream is alive and well.
0: Yeah. That one guy is like, everything I was told about, he's from Australia, said everything I was told about America is a lie.
1: Yeah.
0: And I'm like, yeah. And he's loving the South. I'm like, we got you, man, because everybody's so friendly and so nice. Speaking of friendly, speaking of nice, our next guest, Max Herbs, will join us. We'll get you ready for the NHL draft tonight. The Preds go 10th. Will they stick at 10? Who knows? We'll talk to Max when we come back. This is the Jason Big Joe Show, along with Bob the Builder, right here on 102.5 The Game.
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2: I'm Fox 17 meteorologist Greg Bobas. Our forecast taking us into the afternoon with the possibility of a few more isolated showers and storms after our morning rain has wrapped up. And high temperatures in the low 90s, very humid, will feel like we're in the mid-90s. But one or two of those storms could be on the stronger side.
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0: Draft Night. It's their big night of the year. We're joined by the one and only Max Hurst, pre- and post-game for the Nashville Predators, along with the 102.5 The Game as well. I mean, this guy's one of the best. Max, you excited for tonight?
1: Yeah, I'm very excited. I'm excited anytime we can get the Preds family together. So any Preds fans that are out there, come to the BetMGM Sports Lounge tonight, second floor at Bridgestone Arena. It's a free draft party. We're going to be here. It was packed for the draft lottery in here, and the draft is more important than the draft lottery.
2: Yeah.
1: So I'm expecting it to be packed again. The draft starts at 6. You could come right now, actually. Come anytime. Come out with us.
0: If you want to help out Bob the Builder and Co., yeah, come out early, because that's what they're working on right now. I want to get all this done before everybody gets here. I wanted to get to something that I saw on Twitter.
3: What is that?
4: Keep going.
0: Oh, I'm sorry. I was just going to say, I wanted to get something I saw on Twitter about David Westby, one of the scouts from the Nashville Predators. They have a big old plaque in their war room. You have any thoughts on him and just overall what he's meant to the franchise?
1: Yeah, I've got my pin in my pocket here somewhere with his initials DW on it, so that's going to be prominently on display in the Preds draft room, which is down the hallway from here in the Bridgestone Arena office. That was a longtime member of the Preds scouting department and front office who they lost this year, who brought the Preds some great players, and this is one of the few times this year when the whole crew gets together, and the Preds scouting family is really missing an important person. And it was very tragic that Dave died. He was sick. He died very suddenly, and it clearly shook the organization. So thanks to the Preds front office for doing so right by him.
0: Absolutely. And when it comes to the draft tonight, obviously they have a plaque in the war room for sure. But when it comes to the scouting aspect of these players, what are some, I guess, players that stand out to you on a short list?
1: To me, picking at 10, I would have my eyes on the defensemen for the Preds. I think there are potentially 5 defensemen who go to the top 10, maybe even 6. I would like to see who of that group is left for the Preds at 10. And to me, the real wild card is Albert Schmitz, who is Latvian. I've seen a lot of him on TV because he played in both the World Juniors and the Olympics this year for Team Latvia, which is pretty impressive that a guy in his draft year could play for the senior national team at the Olympic level.
0: Right.
1: So he went up against lots of NHLers in that tournament. The opinion seems to be split on him amongst teams. And I think he is a guy whose profile fits the Preds. He's a big left-handed defenseman. They list him at 6'3", 209 pounds in the NHL Central Scouting Rankings, which is fresh from the combine.
0: Sure.
1: I think he's a guy who fits their profile on D. And I think he's someone who there are going to be enough teams who, for whatever reason, don't see him as a fit, that I think he could get to the Preds at 10.
0: Interesting. So you like him in the sense of he fits an Andrew Brunette style system?
1: I just think he fits the profile that they're trying to build. Okay. I think they have a lot of speed in the system. I think he's someone who has speed but also is big, and he can be a puck mover too. And I think the fact that he's played at the senior level, moved away from home as a teenager, moved from Latvia to Finland to go play in a better hockey country to get that experience, I think he's someone who the Preds will see maturity in. I think he could be a match for the Preds if he gets to 10. But my whole message for this draft is if the Preds do stay at 10, the teams in front of you are going to dictate what you do as much as your board does, because I think once they get to 10, they're really going to have 2 or 3 guys maybe that they like at that spot to choose from.
4: Is taking a defenseman akin to taking a guard in a draft?
1: No.
4: Because we like, you know, I want the center, and I want the forward, I want the guy that can put in. But defensemen are so important, right? And so we hear like, oh, because years, Preds drafted defensemen. That's all they were known for. But there, if that's the best player at 10, then take him, right?
1: Oh yeah, the thing that would shock people is if they took a goalie in the top 10 or top 20, especially with no first round looking goalie in the draft this year.
0: Right.
1: So they're going to draft the best player on the board. I don't think they're drafting much based on need this go round, especially at 10. But last year, the first overall pick was a defenseman. Matthew Schaefer had a great year for the Islanders, and it's clear that he is a game changer. So I think with the defensemen loaded up who are top 10 or top 15 worthy, I just think the numbers game maybe favors that side for the Predators.
4: Do we have a sense of what the new GM McFarland likes? Like, does he typically go for a big guy, small guy, fast guy, quick guy? I mean, is there a player that he puts above everybody else?
1: Well, the big thing you have to consider with that is that he's never led a draft. He has a pro scouting background in terms of when he was a decision maker with the Avs, and he scouted amateur players. But I don't think we're going to know for at least a few years because he's so late to the game on this draft, joining the Preds, same month as the draft. I think he's doing a good job of letting the Predators' amateur scouting boards that have already been putting this together, letting Jeff Kelty, the assistant GM and director of amateur scouting, and the scouting staff take their board. And, of course, he's going to be the one making the pick. But he's been watching film, but he's been catching up to what they've put together, having time to do it with the Predators and their needs. So to answer your question, I'm kind of curious to learn that too. So I think the answer is no, we don't know for sure at the moment. But, I mean, depending on how this draft goes, they've got 11 picks. We could know by the end of the week if there's a big theme and we hear him talk about it.
4: True. Typically, I don't follow the NHL draft that much like I do the NFL. Are there a lot of trades? Will there be trades tonight, or is it strictly just taking guys?
1: There have been a lot of trades this week. So you never know if that means there's nothing left to be done or if it's just going to keep going into the draft. Like there, the last few first rounds, there has been very little trading that has gone on. The Preds did move up last year from 23 to 21 to take Cam Reed, who had a great year as a defenseman prospect. I think there could be more in store tonight, especially with all the NHL players who are on the trade block as well. And there are a lot of teams with multiple picks. The Sharks have 2 and 9. They got 9 this week. That went from the Panthers to the Senators for Brady Tkachuk. Then it went from the Sens to the Sharks. The Blues have 11, 15, and 16.
4: Oh, man.
1: Which, for the Preds at 10, to have teams with trading power that have already made big moves this week and have multiple picks on either side of you.
0: Right.
1: I feel like a little surrounded by that because I feel like the Blues could move up packaging 2 or 3 of those picks, and maybe those two teams trade with each other, the Blues and the Sharks. So I think a lot is in play. So I think it could happen.
0: When it comes to just Chris McFarland and the assessment he's made of the roster so far, he's made a couple trades with Colorado already. And just what have you seen from the departures of Fedor Svechkov and Zach LaRue, and then McFarland bringing in a few players from Colorado?
1: Yeah, I think McFarland has made some quick evaluations, and I think he wants guys that he trusts, which is why he's acquiring his guys from the Avs.
0: Sure.
1: And I think Ross Colton for 2 third-round picks was a really good pickup. I think that's a trade that ends up being a net positive for the Preds no matter what. He's going into a contract year. He's a proven player. He'll have a role. He could exceed that role. And either way, if you don't want to keep him, you could trade him again at the trade deadline, and he'll be a rental at the deadline. Or he could be someone that you keep longer term. And then Jack Drury, who they traded LaRue and Svechkov for Drury and a third-round pick, he's a Colton Sissons, third, fourth line center, defensive forward, really valuable guy that the Predators all of a sudden didn't really have after trading Sissons and McCarron away these past couple of years. So I think the thing I'd be most interested in knowing their process on is why LaRue and Svechkov were traded away. But having watched those guys get their feet wet in the NHL, it's getting to be time to prove it for them, and I think McFarland and his objective evaluation as someone who had no attachment to those players said, they're not part of what I hope is the future Cup core here, whereas Brady Martin, Matt Wood, Igor Surin, and that 21 and younger group, even though Svechkov and LaRue are only a couple years older than them, that's his prospect core, not LaRue and Svechkov.
0: So with the current prospect core now, how does that benefit a guy like Steven Stamkos on this roster?
1: I don't know. I don't know if it does. It's clear that they have two different groups of players here.
0: Right.
1: And McFarland is trying to do right by the veterans. But I think he's let them know, like, hey, this is my plan. Where do you fall on this? So I think it's been open and honest communication. But the message to those players is, we're not taking everything away from you. We're going to get you Ross Colton. We're going to get you Jack Drury. I'm sure there'll be other NHL players brought in this year.
0: Right.
1: And then some of the prospects could debut. But the message is, like, you still got a chance to win. Prove to me that you can do it. I'm keeping the coaching staff. I'm keeping the veterans on the team. Let's see what happens. And force my hand.
4: How much fun is July 1st going to be? Because I'm hearing chaos when you talk. I love it. And then free agency starts July 1st. On top of the draft tonight, I just think it's going to be a fun time.
2: I think the trade season may be overshadowing the free agency just because all these big players have been traded. There aren't a ton of huge names who are hitting free agency. So we'll see what it looks like. I think some guys could get really big contracts because the salary cap is going way up.
0: Yep.
2: So I think it would be wise to not be spending to the cap and not get a little greedy with what you spend this year and save that cap space for the future, which I think the Predators have a mind for.
4: Preds preseason schedule came out yesterday, 2 versus Carolina, 2 Tampa Bay. I mean, I like that. They're close. They're quick. I like the fact they're playing Carolina again. That's your Stanley Cup champions. I think it's very cool.
2: Yeah, 4 games for preseason. It used to be 6, which is good. We don't need a million preseason games. 2 home games, and one of the road games, the game against the Hurricanes, is in Greensboro. So it's
4: nice.
2: Technically a neutral site game. But the Preds haven't played there since year one. So
4: really?
2: Yeah, that's where the Canes played, what, I think their first 2 years down from Hartford.
0: I didn't know
4: that's right. That's right. I forgot about that. It's a you can hop on a Greyhound. If you leave today, you'll be there by August. So keep that in mind when you travel.
2: I'll be a month early for the game.
4: Yeah, right? But you'll be there. You have nothing to worry about.
2: Is this a sponsored segment?
4: It is not. You've never been on a Greyhound, have you?
2: No, I have. I almost was still on it.
4: Really?
2: So my experience was the same as yours.
4: Oh, yeah. That's hey, it got me there. It took a little while, but I got where I was going there. What's coming on at 6 tonight?
2: The draft show. Me, Willie, and C-Mace and a cavalcade of other Predators guests will be sitting right here. Pick 10 should come sometime between 6:45 and 7, so listen on 102.5 The Game. We hopefully will have our drafty joining us on the phone right after.
4: Oh,
2: so,
4: nice.
2: Yeah, tune in. And everybody come out and see us. Again, BetMGM Sports Lounge at Bridgestone. It's going to be a lot of fun tonight. The whole crew's going to be here.
4: Has Mason gotten the big head since he's on TNT and all that other stuff? I love him, but, I mean, he's a popular dude.
2: He does have a big head, but we love him for it.
4: He's got a big, beautiful, bald head.
2: Yeah.
4: Right?
2: Well, he is handsome.
0: Compensates it with the Santa Claus beard.
4: He's the best. He's one of my favorite athletes of all time because he's like Pecorine. I've seen Chris Mason give up. There was a game when I think it might have been to the Wild. They got beat like 6-5 or 7-6. He gave up all the goals and came at this locker and stood there and took every single and was late and apologized for being late and stood there and took every single question. I'm like, I had just left the Titans that day, and they don't talk, right? This was back in 2007 or 8, whatever it was. And here he is taking every question, and he had a terrible performance. It happens. They all have those type of games. I think he is one of the best ever, man.
2: Did you know he was going to be a broadcaster in that moment?
4: No idea. But you could see the pain on his face that he let his team down. And he was upset. But I'm telling you, man. Hockey guys are just built differently when it comes to the media. They are. They're just built differently. They'll stand there and take every question. Except one time when Austin Watson wanted to fight me. But that was a different world. That's a story for another time.
2: Did you not want to fight him?
4: No, we're all standing around after it was a playoff game and they just lost. And nobody's asking questions. I'm like, I'll ask the first question. I'm like, and I forget what it was, just to get the ball rolling. You're laughing. He's like, what does that mean? You think we're not prepared tonight? And I'm like, look, dude, I'm just that. And he just started at me. And I was like, all right, if we're going to go in the locker room. I mean, I've never been in a fight in the locker room, but I don't think it had gotten that far. He was pissed. They lost the game. I get that. But all you guys were just standing around doing nothing. And I'm going to ask a question and get it going. I don't have all night. I have Tootsies to get to.
2: Maybe there was a reason nobody else wanted to ask the first question.
4: Right. Yeah.
2: They knew that was going to happen.
4: But sometimes you got to be tough and sit up there and ask the question.
0: Yeah. Very true.
4: Max is admiring himself.
2: I forgot I'm on camera. This is a radio show. I shouldn't be on camera.
0: I do want to ask before you go, Max, about Pecorine going into the Hall of Fame. What are you surprised at the selection of him in the 2026 class or – No,
2: maybe a little surprised that happened this year, but he was going to get in.
0: Right.
2: And for him and Carey Price to go together, I think they have very similar resumes. I think if Pekka had played for the Canadiens and Carey Price had played for the Predators, then the cases would be the same. Where it's wow, Pecorine's getting in. It's like
0: same.
2: You know how it goes. But look, there are few players of the last 20 years who have the resume that Pekka does, and that's why he's our guy. That's why he's got the jersey retired, so he's got the statues. Oh, it's only right.
4: I totally agree with you on that one.
0: Yeah.
4: Nick doesn't agree, but I agree.
0: What?
4: I just the tone you asked Max in was kind of like,
0: was it bad? Was that a bad tone for you?
4: A little bit.
0: Do I need to upgrade my tone a little bit?
4: It wasn't bad for Max. It was bad for you.
0: For me?
4: Yeah. Peck absolutely deserves. And no, you're not going to find a single person on here besides Robbie Stanley and you who don't think Peck should be in the Hall of Fame.
0: Never said that. I just had an open-ended way. If the tone came off incorrect, I apologize.
4: Well, you apologize. Peck, not me.
0: Peck, I apologize, right. Peck.
2: Frazier, who you got in Norway, France?
4: Max, like, just shut up.
0: I'm sorry. All right, I guess we'll go to break.
2: Who do you got? I want to know.
0: Oh, France. I have them going all the way to the final.
2: Okay.
0: What
2: are these jackets?
0: Oh, they're nice.
2: Yeah, I like this one.
0: The French jackets?
2: No, the other, Norway was kind of weird. They were like slickers.
4: Oh, I thought France. I think Norway's going to, I think France will surrender
0: to
4: Norway.
0: Did you say Snickers?
2: Slickers, like raincoats.
0: Oh, I've never heard that term before.
4: You've never heard slickers?
0: No.
2: That sounds like the type of thing you'd say.
4: Yeah.
0: Really?
4: Right, it's an old man saying.
2: Yeah.
0: I've never heard of that. I've heard of, you know, slippers.
4: Max, thank you, buddy. We thank the world of you. We'll talk to you tonight, pal.
2: Thanks, guys. Good luck. Good luck with Nick, whatever's going on. I don't know.
4: 6 o'clock, the draft coverage right here on 102.5. We'll be back with more after this.
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0: 102.5 The Game, the Chase and Big Joe Show, live at the BetMGM Sports Lounge down here outside Bridgestone Arena. They're getting ready for the Preds draft party tonight. It'll be a packed house. Come down and see the guys, Max and Willie and Chris Mason. Everybody off the show starting at 6 o'clock. Preds pick 10th tonight in the NHL draft. Will they stay at 10? Who knows? The excitement's going on. So just keep it right here on 102.5 The Game. They get you covered starting at 6 p.m. this evening to get ready for everything.
1: Yes, indeedy.
0: So we got Norway and France coming in here a little bit, right?
1: It'll be a fun one to watch. Kylian Mbappe, Ousmane Dembele up top. Mike Maignan, who is the goalkeeper for AC Milan, my favorite team, is in net for France. And then on the other side, you have Erling Haaland, Man City's top dog that scores all the goals. He's a true poacher for Norway. I'm not saying poacher, but he's definitely a really good striker.
0: You just said poacher.
1: Well, a poacher is not the right term in this case. He's a really good
0: player?
1: Striker. Inside the,
0: striker?
1: Inside the 18.
0: Do you know Ted Striker was a pilot?
1: No.
0: Yeah, he joined the Peace Corps for a little bit. Ted Striker.
1: I'll have to look him up.
0: Yeah, dude, look, he's a good guy. Yep. Ted Striker.
1: How are you today, Jim?
0: Peace Corps. He did some other things, too, as well. You should look him up. You should. He's a good man. Look up Ted Striker real quick.
1: I am, right now.
0: And see see what Ted Striker's doing now.
1: Joe.
0: Man. Oh, I feel like Sean Connery in Celebrity Jeopardy right now. All right, we'll take another quick break, come back to the other side. Greg Pogue is supposed to join us. The Nashville Cats have another huge game up in Clarksville this weekend, 4 o'clock. Jake Lyman and I will be on the TV call tomorrow.
1: Hey, all right.
0: I'm excited. I'm excited because one day I can tell my grandkids that I worked with Jake Lyman.
1: He is a fun guy to work with.
0: He's good at his job. He's really good at play-by-play.
1: You know, he was pronouncing NBA players this past Tuesday, and I was like, you pronounce Giannis's name properly. That is incredible.
0: You know who's not going to pronounce that properly? Me.
1: Not me.
0: Not at all. So we'll talk about the Nashville Cats. Big game tomorrow coming up in Clarksville, 4 o'clock. They are the number one team in the league. It's really, if you have not been to a game, it's a lot of fun. Packed house last week. Another packed house this week as well. We'll come back with more the third hour of the Chase and Big Joe Show right here next on 102.5 The Game.
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0: Welcome back to the third and final hour of the Chase and Big Joe Show live from BetMGM Sports Lounge. Chase McCabe on vacation. Dr. Grant with me. Red Skelton back at the studio control, the Nerve Center that we have to talk about. Reminder again, the NHL draft is tonight. We got you covered starting at 6 o'clock with Max and Lee Donick right here at 6 o'clock on 102.5 The Game. Folks, the number one team in all of Arena Football One resides just down the road in Clarksville. The Nashville Cats have another big game this weekend, taking on Beaumont. If you've not been to a game, you need to go because it is so much fun. With that, let's bring in AF1 Executive of the Year, one Gregory Poe. Greg, good afternoon, buddy.
16: Big Joe, what's up, man? You're right. Clarksville has been such a great home for us. Our team's in first place. We're leading the league in ticket sales, attendance, and merchandise sales. And, you know, we're about Middle Tennessee, Western Kentucky, South Central Kentucky, but the people of Clarksville and Montgomery County, it's been really, well, you've seen it. It's just been amazing. And We're getting close to sell. We're not going to sell out, I don't think, but we're running about 90% capacity right now, which is only something great to build on.
0: Oh, it's fantastic. And last week the game was, of course, you're playing Albany, probably the second best team in the league. It was so loud in there, and I'm telling you, Greg, that team just fed off the noise and everything, and it was so good. And hopefully again this weekend, Beaumont comes to town, but like a hockey game, there's action that goes on in front of you, but it's the marketing and things you guys do outside that is fun as well. And you guys got a ton of stuff tomorrow.
16: Well, you know, one of our partners, obviously, a managing partner, is Jeff Jarrett. There's nobody on the planet better in promotions than him, okay? Obviously, with Coach, you know, Jeff Fisher and in our leadership role, and me, I just watch it. But I mean, we're one thing after another, and thanks for the opportunity. I mean, it's Red, White, and Claws out, Congressman Van Epps, a West Point graduate, 10 years of a fighter, a helicopter fighter piloting so many tours. He's the captain, another Colonel Pickler, who's an amazing chief of staff appointment, just crazy. The 101st Airborne rappel team is going to rappel from the rafters down under the field to deliver the game ball.
3: Nice.
16: The 101st Airborne band is doing the national anthem. Let's see what else. We've got 10% off for Miller, you know, with a big military focus, military appreciation with that. And it's just, you know, and then you've seen the game. I mean, if you're on the first few rows, you got to keep your head on a swivel or
3: right.
16: Some player will end up in your lap. And we just, and, you know, of course, if the ball goes up there, we replace it with a souvenir football signed by Coach Arbet and the both Jeffs, Fisher and Jared. They wouldn't, apparently not enough room for mine. Signature on the ball, but and we just say, hey, you know, when the ball goes, you know, keep the ball, just throw our players back. And the interaction, you know, Malik Honeycutt returned 3 kickoffs for touchdowns, including the opening game. He was the offensive player of the week. He had like 8 catches, 100 yards, whatever. On his 3rd one, he jumps in the stands, runs all the way up to the top of that section, apparently where his family was. He's slapping high fives all the way. This is right, I mean, and then he hands the ball to one of his family members, and he comes back down. I mean, our referees will do, and during media timeouts, will do pitch and catch with kids, let them throw the flag. There's no sport on the planet, and this isn't a beer league. I mean, Malik Honeycutt has one of the most famous plays in Murray State history in football. And every one of these have agents, and they played at all levels professionally. And we're clicking over there. And you and Jake, Chase, good for him, enjoying a birthday trip. Good to have you and Jake doing the TV call tomorrow.
0: Yeah, we're looking forward to that. Let me ask you this. It's a lot of fun and excitement. Why is it working so well up there? Why is the games packed? They're loud. People love it. The team is great. Why is it working so well?
16: I've done a great job marketing it. So, and we get a little pushback. Are you going to become the Clarksville Cats or whatever? But the people, it's generational. There are people from Nashville through this entire area. I mean, Clarksville's part of Nashville. I mean, you go to Atlanta and you're anywhere within 45 minutes, you're next door. Okay. And so you have kids who went with their parents now bringing their kids to the game. It's a cheap ticket. You get, you know, you're not going to, what does it take a family of 4 to go to a Titans game?
0: $1,000,
16: $800, you know,
0: easily.
16: And they get that pro sport. Our Lady Cats, that team, incredible. Laverne Brown, Sissy Brown, they used to be Titans cheerleaders, and one of them did the director of the Titans cheerleaders. So, but it's the city. We are their pro sports team. And Clarksville is the fastest growing city in our state right now and one of the fastest in the South. It's demographic. The average age of anybody in our state and country is usually 36 to 37 years old. The average age in Montgomery County is 30 years old. So we go after young, and there's a lot of people who come there for the military. They leave and come back, or they come there and stay. And from the top, you met the mayor, Montgomery County Mayor,
0: yeah.
16: Wes Golden. He runs that building. Everybody has just rolled out the red carpet, and it's clicked.
1: Greg Pogue's online with us here on the Chase McJoe Show. As Greg's already mentioned, it is red, white, and claws out night for the Nashville Cats on Saturday at 4 p.m. As you can get 10% off a military ID for tickets bought at the box office. And the special ticket offer, which is crazy, claws out family 4-pack starting at $99. I mean, that's incredible. And the fact that you were talking about earlier, Greg, just about the turnout over at F&M Bank Arena, when does all the festivities begin on a game day like that if it's at 4? Around 3?
16: Well,
1: have a little bit of some
16: gate,
1: cooking out going on?
16: Gates open at 3. Thanks for the opportunity. Thomas Fire and Restoration and Thomas Carpet Cleaning and Restoration Services, good buddy Thomas Brennan, his wife Zanetta, you get the first 1,000 people get a rally towel, and that'll be a great visual for the TV and just the fan experience enhancement. And yeah, it starts at 3 and kick off a little after 4:00.
1: And when you started this entire process and project with the Nashville Cats, did you ever see this much like of a quick success this has been?
16: Well, we played our first year municipal auditorium, and they're fine that they're good people, but just where it is in the, you know, we're a small fish in a big pond in the Nashville market. The auditorium is sort of prohibitive because there's really not much around it to do. But we played our last game of our first year 2 years ago in Clarksville. And the thing about, last year we played our last game, and then 8 days later, without knowing, because you never know going on the weekend where you would be seated, we had a home game Sunday afternoon at 5:00. We spent zero money on marketing and nearly sold it out. Wow. The partnership is with Sabretooth Sports and Entertainment. That is the Nashville Predator, okay? Sean Henry was up there the other day. SS&E runs that building for F&M Bank Arena for Montgomery County. And so we've got their marketing arm, their ticketing arm. And Lord knows, you don't want to deal with Ticketmaster, okay? They right. already have all of those things in place. And they're like, quite frankly, they're like our big brother. We're playing at least, we're going to play 7. We're going to be, and I'll just tell you off the record, since nobody listens to you, is that we can be no worse than the 3rd seed. Obviously, we want to be the 1 seed, and then the playoffs, if we're the 1 or 2, August 1st, we'll have a playoff game. And then if we're the 1 seed and win, or the 2 seed and the 1 doesn't win, August 8th, we'll have that championship game in Clarksville. So you can imagine that.
1: It'll be a sold-out crowd is what it sounds like. Greg, 2 more for me real quick. When it comes to the Nashville Cats and just the players on the roster, you talked about Honeycutt. I mean, Colcomania. Jeff Jarrett talked about him last Thursday and how great of addition he's been to that team. What have you liked seeing Tyler Colk out there on the field in the Arena Ball League?
16: Well, and I know, Joe, you had him on Friday as well. He gets it, and I know you've dealt with him personally. He's just become a daddy for the first time. He's everything you need in a quarterback on the field and then where we are off the field. I mean, him and Castronova, there's 3 quarterbacks that are going to be the MVP. One in Minnesota, Malik Henry, and ours, and Sam Castronova of Albany. But off the field, he understands what his role is. In marketing, and he's so approachable. He's just a great young kid. He's the kind you want your daughter to marry, and so, yeah. And he's really he's very good. And his path, he played 3 years of 11-man football in Japan, in the Japanese. And this is not out. This is 11-man football. They've had their championship game at the Tokyo Dome. They would draw 30,000-40,000 a game over there, and so he just. We couldn't have a better face for our franchise.
0: Can't wait. Greg Pogue is with us. Greg, we will see you tomorrow. Game is at 4. Gates open at 3. Hope another packed house up there. It's a lot of fun. I'll see you tomorrow afternoon, buddy. Thank you as always.
16: Hey, don't go to the George Plaster Closet for clothing, okay? You know, keep this.
0: Is it all polos from Vandy in the mid-90s?
16: Yeah, it's some sweater that doesn't fit all the way over his belly.
0: I'll do that. Thanks, man. See you tomorrow.
16: See you, boys.
0: All right, Greg Pogue, AF1 Executive of the Year. He got that last year. Man. Well done.
1: I was going to ask him, and I didn't want to because
0: you can ask me.
1: I'll ask you. What has he learned through working with Jeff Fisher? I know he's been with him for
0: a
1: while.
0: Well, I'm sure preparation. Yeah. I mean, Jeff Fisher's very prepared.
1: But to be Executive of the Year in AF1, you got to learn something from the guy.
0: I want to know what he's learned from Jeff Jarrett. That dude... I told Jeff last week at the game, I said, I bet you walked 50,000 steps just in the time of the game. Because he's everywhere, moving and going, and he has brought this Clarksville to another level with his passion and his marketing. And people love that dude, man.
1: You think he runs the arena steps before every game like the coaches?
0: He could. He could do that. It's just crazy to see – in a good way, how many people want that picture with him? I mean, that's...
1: He's worldwide, man. That's Double J.
0: It's a big rock star there, man. Would you get your picture taken with that dude from Norway?
1: Yeah, absolutely.
0: What's his name?
1: Erling Haaland?
0: Yeah.
1: I would.
0: I had no idea who he was. They just kept showing him, and he's never tired.
1: No. And the funny thing is, he was on... somebody videotaped him. He was sitting at one of the houses, I guess, for their camp. And they asked, are you a part of the Norway soccer team? He goes, no, I'm the social media guy. And he had hat and glasses on. It was pretty funny.
0: Oh, man. So all the games... What games are going on now? We got...
1: Senegal and Iraq. And then you have France and Norway. Both of them are in the same group. They're in Group I. So normally the last game of the group in the World Cup, the last matches before the
0: right.
1: knockout rounds, they have both games playing at the same time. Just in case if there is implications for another team to advance, they want to make sure both teams are playing so there's no rigging of the matches.
0: Oh, I didn't know that.
1: Yeah.
0: That's interesting.
1: Yeah.
0: Is that a possibility?
1: You talk
0: like it is.
1: It's happened before in the past. There have been some times where teams have been, you know, scoreboard watching or something like that.
0: Right.
1: Where you can, like, every team knows what they need going into the match if it's very tight-knit in the standings. But for a game or two matches like this, it doesn't really matter.
0: Again, there's not enough money to pay me to be a goalie.
1: Oh, no.
0: In this. There's no way.
1: I've seen it in the past where death threats have been put out on people.
0: I'm not doing it at all. All right, we'll take another break. We'll come back with much more. We got you until 3 o'clock. The DVD will be here. And then, of course, tonight at 6 o'clock is the draft show coming your way. Right here, 102.5 The Game. We'll have the BetMGM Sports Lounge. They're open. 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It's a great place. Come by. 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

0: Nice you were.
1: Chase and Big Joe Show. 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They are open. People are here having a good time. Come by and get your seat ready for the draft tonight. The Preds pick 10th. NHL draft starts at 6 o'clock tonight. Don't part of you wish you were going to that concert tomorrow?
2: Absolutely. I might be. Not in the building, but outskirts of the building.
1: That's not going.
2: Kind of.
1: No, it's not. Going is being in, sitting on a boat in the Cumberland River, which I don't know why you would do that, is not the same as being inside Nissan Stadium.
2: Well, if the opportunity is there, I might as well say
1: how are they
2: yes
1: going to fit all these people into that show? I mean, because there's so many big-name stars.
2: Let me look at the set list real quick.
1: What if Luke Bryan called you and said, he said, well, golly, Dr. Crane, do you want to come to the concert with me? Would you go?
2: That's a tough call. If he's singing, probably not.
1: Come on, Dr. Crane. Go with me to the game tomorrow. Go with me to the concert tomorrow. You're my special guest. You wouldn't go?
2: Can I bring a plus one?
1: Sure.
2: All right, yeah. Yeah, I would.
1: Parker?
2: No.
1: What do you mean? They're not going to give you the set list.
2: No, I know. I'm just saying the people that are on it.
1: I mean, this is a massive concert. And downtown Nashville is a buzz right now with
2: actually
1: so many people.
2: There is a set list.
1: Is there?
2: Do you want to see it?
1: So who's like, who goes first?
2: Well, no, it's every song that Jackson's going to sing.
1: He's got to close either with Chattahoochee or Gone Country.
2: So is it going to spoil it if I say which song?
1: I don't give
2: with
1: a damn because I'm not going.
2: Starts with Gone Country.
1: Oh, it does start with, okay.
2: Ends with Where I Come From.
1: Oh, yeah, Where I Come From.
2: But the song before that is Chattahoochee.
1: Nice.
2: So
1: it's a great song.
2: Yeah. Wow. How many
1: so songs? Is he singing that, or are they singing it with him?
2: I'm sure there's going to be an ensemble of...
1: Like George Strait's going to be there tomorrow night.
2: Yeah, I'm sure there's going to be some that, you know, come in and out with all these songs.
1: And like Leanne Womack, who I think is fantastic, is going to be there tomorrow night.
2: Yeah. That'll be awesome.
1: Yeah. So some of these new country people be like, what's this sound from Nissan Stadium? Who's this guy singing? I'm like, that's country, baby. That's 100% country. So, your boy Luke Combs is going to be there.
2: He will be there. I believe Lenny Wilson will be there as well. Let's see here as this will load for me. Perfect. We have here four people at this concert. Luke Bryan, Eric Church, Luke Combs, Riley Green, Cody Johnson, Miranda Lambert, Little Big Town, Jake Owen, John Party, Thomas Rhett, George Strait, Carrie Underwood, Lenny Wilson, Liam Womack, with all performing at the event along with Adam Wright, Big City Brian Wright.
1: Who?
2: Carly Wright. The Wrights.
1: The Wrights?
2: Yeah, the Wrights. And that's all it's on
1: no
2: here.
1: Idea.
2: Yeah.
1: The best part about that, no Florida Georgia Line at that show.
2: Yeah.
1: I bet they called and they were like, nah.
2: You think that's a thing where people call and like, hey, you want me to stay?
1: Would you not want, if you're Nick Frazier part, would you not want to be part of that show tomorrow night?
2: Yeah, but look.
1: You would.
2: You have to be on good speaking terms with the artist that is the main event for that. If you're not, I'm not saying they don't have good speaking terms. I'm just saying if you're not invited, then you're not invited.
1: Well, how do you get them? You call, did you see the movie about Queen and Freddie Mercury?
2: Oh, yeah.
1: Like, they were invited to do Live Aid.
2: Live Aid.
1: Didn't accept the invitation. And then, like, 2 weeks later said, why did you guys not? And they're like, we got to be. And so they had to work tirelessly to get on the bill to do that,
2: right,
1: and to be concerts. One of the greatest live concerts with Queen is ever singing Radio Gaga, ever.
2: Let's be honest, Joe, both of us. Florida Georgia Line's not at the stature of Alan Jackson.
1: But I'm just saying, they called. If their manager did not call to get on that show, get a new manager.
2: That's fair.
1: Right, I might call. I'm like, hey, I got no talent, but
2: right,
1: I come over there and sing. Our friend Kelly Sutton is the MC for all that. She's doing all
2: the
1: host. Yeah,
2: huh.
1: Get a new manager.
2: That's fair.
1: Right, I might call. I'm like, hey, I got no talent, but
2: right,
1: I come over there and sing. Our friend Kelly Sutton is the MC for all that. She's doing all the
2: is she really?
1: The host. Yeah,
2: huh. That's pretty
1: She's
2: cool.
1: Great. I worked with her for a long time. She's wonderful.

0: your hat on, you might be 5'5", right? And you get over there and then put a 40-gallon hat, and you can do that.
1: Yeah, yeah. Maybe a top hat would work.
0: Do you have a pair of boots?
1: I do. Yep.
0: I love my boots.
1: Yep.
0: I do, right?
1: I do. are they square-toed or are they?
0: They're square-toed.
1: Okay.
0: Yeah. Yep. It's the Friday 225. Just get to three, right?
1: Uh-huh.
0: Hey, Adam, if you're out there, can you come a little bit early and take over from the show for us?
1: Something else. Right. Is it my lazy eye that's bothering you?
0: Why do you tell people you got a lazy eye? Now, when you tell people you got some kind of, what's the word?
1: Disability?
0: It's not a deformity, is it?
1: No, not a deformity.
0: What, you got something that you're just very insecure about?
1: Yeah.
0: So now all I'm going to do now is get your lazy eye.
1: Not just one, but both.
0: I'm like, does he have lazy eye?
1: I took a screenshot one time when we were on the radio, Joe.
0: Right?
1: And I showed you the screenshot after the show, and you're like, oh my gosh, your eyeballs are in two different directions.
0: There, I think I got a lazy eye too, right? But my lazy eye is because of poor work ethic.
1: Ah. See, my lazy eye is because I actually have eyeball issues.
0: Okay.
1: I wear glasses.
0: I know you do.
1: Yeah. See, okay. You're looking at my left eye now. I don't like
0: this. Because you brought it up. It's like, look at my scab on my forearm. I don't want to. Then all the time you look at the scab on your forearm.
1: Well, you keep staring, and I was like, I thought that was the thing.
0: I'm to your side. What am I staring? I like to make eye contact when you're talking to somebody.
1: Okay, that's fair.
0: God, you're the best, man. I was going to say you're kind of a weirdo, but we are a little weird that way.
1: Everybody is. Everybody's got a little bit of something.
0: How do you correct a lazy eye?
1: So what my
0: motivation?
1: What my optometrist told me, you get a pencil. And you just go closer to your face and away from your face. Closer to your face, away from your face.
0: And then he walks out and they laugh at you.
1: Yeah, and then he told me to wear an eye patch. I was like, yes, Nick the Pirate. That's who I am.
0: All right, we'll come back with more. Red Skelton, I'm sorry I got to put you through this, but Red's our producer and he's having to suffer with us. That's all right. We have the Friday Blues.
2: I'm having a great time, honestly.
1: Yeah.
0: Good, Red. Yeah, Red, if you could call Adam and Willie and Derek, tell them to get here about 2:30 so we could go home, that'd be great. We'll come back with more right here, 102.5 The Game.
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9: I'm Fox 17 meteorologist Greg Bobas. Our forecast taking us into the afternoon with the possibility of a few more isolated showers and storms after our morning rain has wrapped up. And high temperatures in the low 90s, very humid, will feel like we're in the mid-90s. But one or two of those storms could be on the stronger side.
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0: BetMGM Lounge, a beautiful place where the NHL draft for the Nashville Predators will take place. As fans will start storming in here and
1: storming.
0: Well, I mean, this is a hot. This
1: isn't Normandy,
0: dude. This is a hot commodity of a place.
1: I mean,
0: the food here is fantastic. The drinks are fantastic, and you have a beautiful view outside these windows down towards Broadway. But like I said, we're out here at Bridgestone Arena ahead of the Nashville Predators draft tonight. You can. Oh, what a goal there by Ousmane Dembélé! It makes it number 3-1. Goes to France. But as you will hear, the NHL draft tonight with the NHL draft coverage beginning at 6 with Willie Donick, Max Herz, and other Preds broadcasters. Yeah, as Max said before, you can hear from Chris Mason as well. We will take you through the end of the first round as the Preds currently have the 10th overall pick. NHL draft coverage on 102.5 Games presented by Tennessee Brew Works and the UPS Store in Green Hills.
1: So your favorite team that you picked to win, France, is rolling over Norway.
0: Yeah. Look, Ousmane Dembélé is such an undervalued, in my opinion. Or not undervalued, I guess.
1: Oh, come on with that shot.
0: It's beautiful.
1: There's like 9 guys in front of him.
0: That's why he's world class. I wouldn't say he's undervalued. I just think he's not as appreciated on the French national team.
1: So let me ask you a question.
0: Because of Kylian Mbappe.
1: All right, so he's getting ready to kick, and there's a defense behind him, and he hesitated a half second with the ball.
0: Yep.
1: Why didn't the guy behind him just go kick the ball?
0: Like, basically come up from behind him and just kick it?
1: Yeah. Or shove him.
0: I don't know. Well,
1: what happens if I shove him? He's getting ready to kick the soccer ball.
0: Then that would give him a free kick. It would give France a free kick from the spot of the foul.
1: Oh, okay.
0: Which is another – it's a dead ball kick, essentially.
1: It's not a penalty kick, though.
0: No, it's a free kick.
1: Okay. Well, I am going to shove him free. I'm not letting you score. It's like in football. If you beat me on a go route,
0: right,
1: I'm pulling you down. You're not going to score on me.
0: It's going to cause a PI.
1: You're going to get a 15-yard penalty, but it's better than have you score. But I'm trying to understand soccer, and I really don't.
0: So in that sense, you're just wondering why did the defender not come up behind?
1: They're kind of like standing around.
0: It's tough when you defend in soccer, especially in that situation where he's at the top of the box and he's going to curl it into the back of the net. You have to give him a little bit of space.
1: I don't have to give him anything.
0: Well, you don't have to give him anything, but in the way the defender posed himself, he gave up his front side, so he kind of had to give him extra space. So maybe if he could put his body in front of it before he curls it, it's a tough situation. And honestly, the defender right there, it does not give a good indicator for the goalkeeper to dive. Where to dive?
1: Right.
0: So it's almost like it's like a free kick wall. Yeah, obviously you don't know what that is, but it's where.
1: No, I don't.
0: It's where you have 3 or 4 guys that stand in front of the goalkeeper, and the goalkeeper saying, "No, no, go left, go right," so he can figure out where to dive.
1: Okay.
0: Yeah. So that's kind of like that in a more quicker way to explain it.
1: All right. I'm a fan of teamwork. Right. I like teamwork and. To watch how France moved that ball down the field and passing and blocking. Can you set picks in soccer?
0: Yes and no. I mean, it depends on how you do it. Yes, more than
1: likely. Is that like being kind of pregnant?
0: Yeah. It's like a pregnancy pause. No, yes, you can set picks. It's just you have to disguise them. Kind of like in the NFL where you can do a slant route.
1: Yeah.
0: And they go, oh, no, you can't do that. Like, you have to disguise it really well in soccer.
1: Okay, I don't know. I mean, there's games all over right now, and
0: yeah.
1: Every game's got 80,000 people in the stands.
0: I mean, this is fantastic. I'm in hog heaven right now watching.
1: So who do we got on? We got France and Norway.
0: Yes, and then you have Senegal and Iraq.
1: Is the guy from Nash SC for the Iraq team?
0: I'm Ahmed Kassem. Yes, he is on that team, Joseph.
1: Is he playing?
0: I can double-check for you as we speak. Ahmed Kassem is... not in the starting lineup, but is on the bench.
1: Okay. So what's the other game we got going on? Is that it?
0: That just those two games.
1: Okay. Because yep. They're in the same knockout, whatever?
0: Same group.
1: Same group.
0: Yep.
1: So only 3 advance, right?
0: Mm-hmm.
1: Who's going home?
0: It would be Iraq, I believe.
1: Okay. And they're taking on?
0: Senegal,
1: okay.
0: Because Iraq is 0-0-2. They have no points.
1: Has France lost?
0: What do you mean have they lost? Oh, overall? No.
1: They're 2-0?
0: Yeah.
1: Okay.
0: Yeah.
1: America lost last night to Turkey.
0: Yeah, that was such a fluky thing. And I've said it before. I even said it to Red on the text messages. Matt Turner's not it, man. He is – I don't want to use the lingo I use.
1: Well, who's Matt Turner?
0: He's the goalkeeper for the U.S.
1: Is he the starter?
0: Well, they don't really have a starter, per se. It's Matt Freeze and Matt Turner. They don't have a definitive number one, which is frustrating because if you're trying to get Chris Richards and Tim Ream in a good rotation to feel like, you know, what they can dictate from the back,
1: okay,
0: you need to have a true number one goalkeeper, and they don't have that.
1: You know what John Madden said about a team having two quarterbacks?
0: What's that?
1: You have none.
0: I mean, that's essentially what the U.S. have right now. They don't have a quarterback as their goalkeeper.
1: Yeah, if you had two starting quarterbacks, you have none.
0: It's abysmal.
1: Yeah, you need to have one guy. Who would you rather put in there?
0: The guy here in the market, Brian Schwacke, Nashville SC's goalkeeper.
1: Is he good?
0: Yeah.
1: Then why is he on the team? If you know so much more than these guys,
0: tough guy. I think it's because Mauricio Pochettino is looking for proven talent previously that have played at the international level.
1: Well, of course he has.
0: Yeah, but you look at Brian Schwacke, he's played a few times for like the U-20 team, U-22 team, for the U.S. men's national team. So like, there's a little bit of a disconnect there, but it's still all the same system. I don't know. I'm in the camp of you should have gave him a little bit of a shot, at least as the third goalkeeper.
1: All right, I like that. You know way too much, which is great.
0: I wouldn't say I know much. I know some.
1: What? You're rattling off, unless you're making names up that I can't verify.
0: No, I'm not.
1: Because I'm too lazy to do that.
0: I'm just being humble. I do like how France plays, though. They play quick in transition. They expose the wide areas of the field, and then they just know when to pounce. Meaning like when they can cross it into the box.
1: Right.
0: There's always a mismatch inside the 18.
1: Any chance this France soccer team surrenders?
0: No. They're going to keep putting up goals. You know, Lionel Messi.
1: You missed it.
0: I missed the joke.
1: Okay.
0: I'm sorry.
1: It's okay.
0: I take things too literal. I apologize.
1: It's okay. It's a generational joke.
0: Yeah. Well, yeah, now I get it.
1: Okay.
0: Messi the other day when he was playing at Jerry's World, he scored those two goals, became the all-time leading goal scorer in FIFA World Cup history. Right behind him is Kylian Mbappe. Kylian Mbappe is still in his 20s. This is a player that has 16 goals under his belt. I mean, he's going to be chasing that record. It's going to be beaten after Messi retires from World Cup play, international play. So Mbappe is the future of soccer, man.
1: All right. So Norway just dribbled a soccer ball down the field a little bit.
0: Yep.
1: And that dude for France did it. The guy for Norway didn't. Like, why not go after the ball right now?
0: So this is.
1: Am I missing something here?
0: Yes, you are.
1: Because I'm not sitting back and letting you beat me. I'm gonna attack you.
0: Look, see what just happened there? They dispossessed the ball. They turned it over.
1: What did you say?
0: Dispossessed.
1: Is that what is that from?
0: That's
1: is that a term?
0: That's terminology.
1: I like that. That's crazy.
0: They dispossessed the ball. So look, now they have the counterattack. See? But because of that bad pass, they ruined their counterattack. That's a handball. I don't know why we're not calling that.
1: They didn't call it.
0: Good. No, because you sit back in your final third, and you try to make sure if you stay compact enough, you cut down all those passing lanes. You want to make sure you cut down all the passing lanes inside the 18, because when you do that, it's tougher for teams to score on you. That's what Norway's trying to do. They're playing damage control. They're down 3-1. They just don't want any more goals to be scored. So as you said, we'll France surrender to your joke, as I take it to a literal sense, no, they will not.
1: Okay. All right. Well, thank you for the information there. All right. Coming up next, it's America's favorite game, the most popular segment ever, Dustin in Hopkinsville. People clamor for celebrity birthdays, don't they?
0: They do. I've been checking some ratings lately.
1: They love it.
0: Everybody tunes in.
1: They love this. They love this segment, Dustin. Hop on board, buddy. Join the train, pal. Hop
0: join
1: on the train.
0: Army.
1: Yeah, let's do this. So come up next, celebrity birthdays. What day is it right here? 102.5 The Game.
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1: 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Draft preview. Well, no, the draft starts at 6 tonight.
0: Yep.
1: So Max and Willie and Chris Mason will be there for you. Preds pick 10th. Max said somewhere around 6:45, 6:50. The Preds will have their pick if they stick and stay where they are at number 10. You think the Preds might – you were talking about prospects earlier, Dr. Crane. And yeah. It was great about some guys you think belong here. I'm kidding. You don't know a single player getting drafted tonight.
0: No. Only one I know is Gavin McKenna. That's it.
1: Wasn't he on the Love Boat?
0: No.
1: Oh, that was Gavin McLeod. Sorry.
0: Gavin McKenna's a Penn State hockey player.
1: Oh, he's number one, right?
0: Yeah.
1: Yeah. They were showing highlights of him earlier.
0: Yeah. He'll be really good. And funny enough, Aiden Fink, the seventh-round pick, I believe. Adam, seventh-round pick, Aiden Fink. Yes?
1: What about Barton Fink?
0: No, I mean, from previous years, Aiden Fink. Yeah, he was
1: you don't know.
0: He was Poyle's last pick.
1: And while you're ahead.
0: No, he was Poyle's last pick. I do recall this. Thank you.
1: Okay.
0: Goodness gracious.
1: All right.
0: He played with McKenna.
1: Look, man, stop talking. Red, you ready for this?
15: I am.
1: All right, just hit it. Time for the limit. So many birthdays, one day as it goes. Hit it.
0: Oh, Joe. All right. Shout out to beauticians today.
1: Where's our music? Oh, there it is.
0: Goodness,
1: okay.
0: Are you deaf?
1: I am.
0: Good Lord.
1: I tune out on your dumb soccer talk.
0: Yep, Beautician's Day is today. Shout out to my mom. Forgiveness Day is today.
1: Oh, my God, yes.
0: Let's see. International Day in Support of Victims of Torture. Thank you. National Barcode Day is today. Scan your barcodes. National Canoe Day is today. National Coconut Day. National Cream Tea Day. Interesting. Never had cream on tea. National Food Truck Day is today. Take Your Dog to Work Day. Tropical Cocktails Day. And to wrap it up, National Chocolate Pudding Day.
1: All right, celebrity birthdays. Let's go with this. Oh, man. All right, Red, you go first. How's Greg LeMond?
15: I'll say he's 47.
1: Okay.
0: 40.
1: 65. Dr. Crane, how old is Shannon Sharp?
0: Shannon Sharp is 58.
15: I'll say he's 53.
1: 58 exactly. Red, how old is Derek Jeter?
15: Derek Jeter is 44.
0: Ooh, 47.
1: 52. Dr. Crane, how old is Chad Pennington, Knoxville native?
0: Yeah, Chad Pennington. 47.
15: 43.
1: 50. Red, how old is Michael Vick?
15: Michael Vick is 42.
0: 52.
1: 46. Dr. Crane, how old is Rudy Gobert?
0: Yeah, basketball player.
1: Yeah.
0: Rudy Gobert.
1: How old is Rudy Gobert?
0: 35.
15: 33.
1: 34. Dr. Crane's up 3-0.
0: That's a push.
1: How old? Oh, is it?
0: Yeah, he said 33. I said 35.
1: Oh, my God. Thanks for doing that.
0: You're welcome.
1: You're still up 2-0. Dr. Crane, no. Red, how old is Chris Isaac?
15: 61.
0: 60.
1: 70. Dr. Crane, how old is John McEnroe's wife, Patty Smith? Smythe.
0: 68.
1: Smith. Smythe.
15: 67.
1: 69.
0: All right.
1: Dr. Crane, get a point. 3-0. Red, how old is Chris O'Donnell?
15: 58.
0: Related to Rosie O'Donnell?
1: Just answer the question.
0: Okay. 62.
1: 56. Dr. Crane, how old is Nick Offerman?
0: 70.
15: 72.
1: 56. Do you even know who it is?
0: Yeah, he's an actor, isn't he?
15: I didn't.
1: Yes. Well done. Quit calling him, Kobe. Aubrey. Dr. Crane, how old is Aubrey Plaza?
0: Oh, 39.
15: 42.
1: 42 exactly.
0: Woo.
1: It's now 3-2, Dr. Crane. Ariana Grande.
0: 30 on the dot.
15: 32.
1: 33. We're tied at 3. By the way, Ariana Grande is Dustin Hopkinsville's favorite singer.
0: Really?
1: Yep. All right, here we go. Lightning round. Dr. Crane, how old is actor Clive Francis?
0: 77.
15: 74.
1: 80. Red, how old is actor Robert Davi? He was in Die Hard. He's also in the James Bond movies. He's a bad guy. He's bad.
15: We'll say he's 65.
0: 62.
1: 75. Dr. Crane, how is musician Mick Jones of The Clash?
0: 51.
15: 54.
1: 71. Let's see here. Go on down there. Red, how is writer-director Paul Thomas Anderson did Magnolia in the very good Boogie Nights movie?
15: 62.
0: 71.
1: 56. Dr. Crane, how's actor Sean Hayes from Will and Grace? He also did the Jerry Lewis bio. He was fantastic in that movie.
0: Was he really?
1: Sean Hayes. 58. 59. 56. Red's got the lead 4-3. Last one. Dr. Crane, you get to go. She lives out in Wilson County. She's a redneck woman, Gretchen Wilson.
0: Oh,
1: for the win. Now, Red's up 4-3. Easy. Dr. Crane, if you get this one, you win. If you get two, you win. One to tie.
0: Gretchen Wilson is 56.
15: I'm going to say that she is 48.
1: She is 52, but not enough. Red, you win 4-3. Congratulations,
15: wow,
1: buddy.
15: Thank you, guys. I appreciate it.
1: Yeah,
15: thank
1: man.
15: You.
1: Well done.
15: We great solved job. Our draw from yesterday.
0: Yes, yeah,
1: that's right.
0: Jinx.
1: Yep. Did it. That is a jinx. Thanks, Red. Appreciate you, brother.
15: Yes, sir. Appreciate y'all.
1: DVD's coming away at 3. The draft coverage starts at 6 o'clock tonight. Check them out. You got more soccer today, buddy?
0: Yeah, we'll have some games later on today. I'll watch. Call my buddy Colin up. We'll watch some games. So.
1: Why do you have to call Colin and watch games? Can you not watch them on your own?
0: Well, I can, but we enjoy each other's company to watch the game. He's a big soccer guy.
1: Oh, okay.
0: Is it all right?
1: Maybe I got too personal here.
0: No. Now you're – no.
1: No, I'm just saying. I'm not mad. I asked a question, and so you guys have a good time this afternoon watching soccer. What's the big game tonight?
0: My brother's going to come over, too.
1: What's the big game tonight?
0: The big game tonight is, as I look on my schedule.
1: You don't have a clue. You have all that soccer knowledge, which is more than anybody in the tri-state area.
0: Well, like, here's the deal. Like, Spain plays this afternoon or tonight, but the real game I'm intrigued with is Belgium-New Zealand. Because New Zealand is on the brink, and then you have Belgium that's supposed to be their golden era. They're 0-2. They need a win. They need a win.
1: Okay. All right. I love your knowledge, man. I wish I had half. SEC football is my wheelhouse.
0: Sure.
1: Like soccer is for you.
0: Yeah. Wheelhouse is that, along with National Rugby League, darts.
1: Hey, man. Don't you just say thank you.
0: Yeah, I said thank you.
1: Yeah, you don't have to put your resume out there.
0: Okay. Appreciate it, man.
1: Appreciate it. A fun few days with you, man.
0: Yeah, it's been a blast.
1: How was your pizza thing yesterday?
0: Fantastic. Sold out everything. Really appreciate everybody that came out and enjoyed the food. I'll be back August the 6th over there. In the meantime, I have a bunch of private events coming up. So
1: search Nico's Pizza.
0: Yep, go on Instagram, nicospizza.nsh. If you want to email me, nicospizza@gmail.com, you can do that as well.
1: Is there apostrophe? Just Nico's?
0: Nope, just Nico's Pizza. Yep.
1: Thank you. As we close every show with our message, mental health for our guys out there, just know how much we love you guys. I preach going to therapy all the time because – look, we need you here. I need you here. Look, I need you to go to your daughter's wedding. I need you to hold your grandbaby. I'm telling you, man, those things are worth more than gold. So stick around. Be tough. Be strong. Know we love you. Reach out so we can talk to you anytime. We're here for you. You're doing a hell of a job. Just know I think you're doing an outstanding job. Know we love you. And more importantly, more than anything else in this world, please know how much God truly loves you. Have a great weekend. We'll see you back here Monday. DVD is next.
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0: Connor Newt here with you. We hope you are having a wonderful Friday so far in our beautiful city of Nashville, Tennessee. We are live at the BetMGM Sports Lounge inside Bridgestone Arena because it is draft night. The first round of the NHL draft starts tonight right after our program. Willie Donix, he's going to stick around, and a cavalcade of Predators broadcasters will join him. Max Herz, Chris Mason, Hal Gill, Pete Weber, Jay Moore, you name it, they'll be there. They'll have you covered throughout the first round of the NHL draft. The Predators with the 10th overall pick in the first round of the NHL draft. Chris Peters will join us at 4 o'clock. Chris is the NHL draft and prospects analyst for Flow Hockey, so we'll get an expert opinion on what could happen tonight in the first round of the NHL draft. Chris Mason himself will join us in the 5 o'clock hour, so we'll have C-Mace and D-Mace on the program.
1: Unbeatable combination.
0: In the
2: Absolutely.
0: 5 o'clock hour.
2: I would agree.
0: Chad Withrow will join us in roughly 15 minutes. We'll get into all sorts of things with our friend Chad. But I do want to start with this. So if you were listening to the program yesterday, every Thursday at 5 during hockey season and the offseason, the busy part of the offseason, I should say, we have Elliot Freeman, Sportsnet NHL Insider, on the program. And he did something yesterday that he rarely, if ever, does when he's on the air with us. He had to hang up to take another call. And it clearly was an important call. When he came back on the air, he said he couldn't tell us what that call was about because he was still trying to report it and he didn't have it confirmed. And I spent much of last night refreshing Twitter. I want to see what Elliot was hearing during our program. And I think this was the story. He reported last night that Dallas Stars forward Jason Robertson turned down approximately $15 million per year on an 8-year contract from the Seattle Kraken. He reported, quote, "It's believed the two teams had worked out some kind of trade before the permission was granted, apparently including Seattle's first-round pick, 7th overall in Friday's draft." And yet, despite being offered, again, $15 million per year over an 8-year contract, Jason Robertson said no thank you to $15 million. So it goes to show you, as we talk, Willie, so much about how Nashville can get back to being among the most desirable destinations in the NHL and end up on the short list of these players who want to be traded. They all want to go to Florida. They all want to go to Vegas. How can Nashville, which enjoys many of the same advantages, how can Nashville get back on those lists? People, I don't think, realize this. Washington is a no-tax state as well. And yet, despite that advantage...
1: Not D.C., but
0: Washington
1: Seattle,
0: State. Yeah. Yes, Washington State. Excuse me. Washington State is a no-state income tax state. And despite that advantage, Jason Robertson said no thank you, which goes to show you, even if you have those advantages, you've got to put a winning product on the ice to compel these players to go there.
1: Yeah, you've got to have something that appeals to players, and sometimes it's unfair, I think. You know, just because you're maybe not currently the sexy team, it doesn't mean that for a long-term commitment you couldn't become one of those teams. But yeah, that's got to feel pretty tough for Seattle, that they had everything in place except for the player didn't want to go there. Nashville knows the feeling from years ago with Jason Spezza, and you know, right now there's a hot list of teams. And certainly Seattle's not on there. And I think Nashville has been a hot city for a while. And right now they, you know, I think Chris McFarland got asked that yesterday about, you know, he said you gotta have the player, he's got to be excited about the market, the organization, but also he's got to feel like you got a chance to win.
2: Yeah, and I think, and we talked about this last week or at the beginning of the week, why is it that these marquee players don't have the Predators on their list of teams they would rather be traded to, if traded? And yes, it's a great city to live. We all know those intangible things, but what it boils down to for an athlete, can you win? And are you in a space for the next 3 to 5 years where we can truly compete for a Stanley Cup. And, you know, at this moment, I don't think, you know, many players that are marquee players, you know, think about that when it comes to Nashville. It isn't like the first name that the first team that comes up to mind when you're talking about guys like that.
0: And it should be mentioned, as Neil mentions on our text line.
2: But it can change.
0: Driven by WilsonCountyHyundai.com, is Washington State is going to enact a quote-unquote millionaire's tax.
2: Oh, yeah.
0: Starting January 1st, 2028. In the simplest terms, the millionaire's tax is a 9.9% tax on households earning over $1 million per year. And I heard Elliot Freeman on the 32 Thoughts podcast that came out this morning. He said he had talked to somebody who wondered if the Kraken would have front-loaded the contract as much as possible, so Robertson would have gotten most of the money before that millionaire's tax took effect. It's a moot point now because he doesn't want to go to Seattle, but that is something to keep in mind.
1: It appears it was much more about what team am I going to rather than the tax stuff, but the money is definitely a big part of this, and Dallas is a no-tax state. And so it looks to me, it's a lot like the Philip Forsberg negotiations a few years ago. And we talked all summer about having the eighth year you can offer and what is $8 million in Nashville compared to $8 million in L.A. or Washington, D.C. or Canada. There's a big difference. And so L.A., first of all, Dallas has limited resources. They can't just write a blank check, and I think they've put it to Jason Robertson, we don't want to completely reset our whole personal salary cap, right? We want you to fall in line with our best players like Mikko Rantanen, who makes $12 million a year. So all that being said, they're at the impasse. They're saying, look, you're going to be hard-pressed to actually make more money if you go somewhere else. But now, after this, it's become so public, it really looks like they're backed into a corner that they've got to trade him at this point.
2: Now,
1: it's just a matter of who they're going to trade him to.
2: The article talked about, that I read, talked about them possibly going back to teams that were sort of in the mix at the beginning. Do you think the Nashville Predators can be one of those teams, or do you think he's just out of their price range?
1: I think the Predators could get in on it if they wanted to. I'm not sure, Adam, that I've had any inkling that they're interested in taking that big of a swing for one guy right now. I don't think everything I've heard Chris McFarland say doesn't lead me to think he believes it's time to go after a guy like that, even though he's in the age range that they've talked about.
0: Yes, and the Predators could sign Jason Robertson to an offer sheet, and for $15 million per year, the Predators would have to give up four first-round picks in order to make that happen. If they were to tender an offer sheet to Jason Robertson and he were to accept the offer sheet at $15 million per year, the Predators would have to give up four.
2: Would he be worth it?
1: Well, you know, it's a great question, because that would sort of, it would put him, he's a great player.
0: Yes.
1: Don't get me wrong. He's not a center, which is the one thing against him, but he's great, and he's not an old player.
2: Okay.
1: You know, he's a 26-year-old. So, Adam, I think one of the things people should understand is he's got part of the negotiation power, because he would have to sign the offer sheet.
0: Yes.
1: Right? So that's why he chose ultimately not to sign the offer sheet with Seattle. So it's got to be somebody that he would say, yeah, I'd sign that offer sheet. But then Dallas is saying, well, we would match the offer, so you got to make us a deal. I don't think Dallas is in a place where they want the four first-round picks.
2: They would want somebody that could play now.
1: They want a couple picks, but also how do we bring somebody else?
2: Yeah.
0: Yes,
1: that's pretty complicated.
0: One texter says, you're never going to offer sheet someone like that. You just sign and trade. There have been some sign and trades in the NHL recently. Here's a good question for Andrew that I think Derek can answer. Mm-hmm. Andrew says, are players like Robertson justified in their desires to get paid and go to a winning team? Or are they starting to get a little narcissistic and entitled? Especially curious for D-Mace's opinion, as he is a veteran and also seen decent contracts as well as having been on successful football teams.
2: I don't think there's a problem with a guy putting in the work 3-4 years and at the top of his game, and when contract negotiations come around, if he sees that his team is not positioned to be in a space where, you know, he want to be, whether it be financially or from a career standpoint as far as winning championships, then I think players have every right to move on if they indeed choose that. But there are not many ideal situations out there. Now, you see it more common in the NFL lately, where big-name guys are being traded, not necessarily signing with a team, but they are traded. They get their money, and they go to a winning team. It's starting to happen more often, but I don't think there's anything wrong with it. But a lot of times, you got to pick between one or the other, taking a little less and staying with a winning team, or going to take more with a team that still has a bunch of question marks.
1: All right, Adam, do you think with Alex Tuck making 10.5 for 8 years, and Robertson being 4 years younger than Tuck, that $15 million a year is about right for Robertson?
0: I do. I do think somewhere in that range. I pulled it up. Over the past, let me make sure I have this right, over the past five regular seasons, here are the only players in the NHL who have scored more goals than Jason Robertson. Leon Draisaitl, Austin Matthews, David Pastrnak, Connor McDavid, Nathan MacKinnon, Kirill Kaprizov, Alex Ovechkin, and Tage Thompson. That's it. Those are the only players over the past five regular seasons who have scored more goals than Jason Robertson.
1: So $15 million sounds crazy.
0: It does.
1: But it's really not.
2: But he's proven it over the last 4 or 5 years.
0: Yes.
1: It's really not crazy because it's the new, you got to keep
2: new norm.
1: Wrapping your head around the new market.
0: Yes.
1: $8 million a year, used to be like Philip Forsberg, what does he make?
0: Eight and a half, right?
1: I think that's right. So it's like the 15 is, mm-hmm. I mean, eight and a half now or back then, it's got to be 12, 13 now. 15,
2: it would be. Yeah. It would be blasphemy if 10 years ago you talked about paying a receiver $30 million.
1: Right.
2: They would
1: have
2: looked at you like you're crazy. But now that's where the market is for now, a high-level player.
1: Did that ever bother you? We talked about this with Elliot yesterday, how just the market is, it's gone so drastically higher just in the last couple of years because they're coming out of the COVID and all the things they had to do to try to make up ground.
2: Mm-hmm.
1: But when did that happen while you were playing? We were like, geez, I wish I would have become a free agent now as opposed to 2 years ago?
2: Not during the time that I was playing. I think the contracts, there wasn't this big spike because we were still working under, you know, the old deal. Then we got a new deal, but it's still, in essence, you know, everyone still outside of the quarterbacks got paid around it. It wasn't a huge bumper like it is now. But I'm sure guys that played, that were coming in the league, like my 10th year and then end up, you know, being a part of, you know, what's going on now, they probably look at it like, man, if I was born a little bit later, I would reap the benefits. But, you know, I think a lot of guys do look at it, especially if you've taken care of what you need to take care of. This is what was supposed to happen. The people before us made the league great, and we continued that mantle that allows you to make the money that you're making now.
0: By the way, just for kicks and giggles, I looked this up for next season. At the moment, Philip Forsberg, he makes $8.5 million per year. There are 32 forwards in the NHL who make more per year than Philip Forsberg. There are multiple other forwards who make $8.5 million, but there are 32 forwards at the moment who make more per year than Philip Forsberg.
2: I wonder how many of those were making more before sort of this spike.
0: That's a good question. If I have more time, I'll look into that. 615-737-1025. Our phone and text lines are driven by WilsonCountyHyundai.com. Coming up next, Chad Withrow will join the program. We'll talk World Cup. Some big news out of Knoxville today. Very curious for Chad's opinion on that. We'll get to all of that coming up next. 615-737-1025. Today, the Nashville Sounds take on the Gwinnett Stripers at First Horizon Park. First pitch is at 6:35. Catch all of the action on 94.9 The Fan, presented by Twin Peaks, Family Leisure, Maple Street Biscuit Company, Mad Fireworks, and Social Cantina.
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4: I'm Fox 17 meteorologist Greg Bobas. Our forecast taking us into the afternoon with the possibility of a few more isolated showers and storms after our morning rain has wrapped up. And high temperatures in the low 90s, very humid, will feel like we're in the mid-90s. But one or two of those storms could be on the stronger side.
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6: 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I mean, they're, you know, Barkov and Tkachuk, and now you add another Tkachuk in there, and they're just, they're not going anywhere. 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
0: Woo-hoo! D-Mace, Bingen, and Donick, 102.5 The Game. Willie Donick, Derek Mason, Adam Bingen here with you. I am in charge of the music today. Today's theme:
2: stadium.
0: Songs that I associate with going to hockey games in the 90s.
2: Okay.
8: Nice.
0: So, song number two by Blur, a big one.
8: Well, do you know who this was the theme song of a Predator?
0: No,
8: in the early days.
0: No.
8: Oh, man, it was awesome.
0: Who was it?
8: Thomas Vokoun.
0: Makes sense.
2: Yeah.
9: Vokoun.
8: Vokoun. That's what it was. Like, Vokoun. And everybody would do it. And you had to get your hands in a V. And then when you say Vokoun on the coon, you throw your B at the ice. And it was great. It started off one of those things. It was just like a little old school scoreboard thing. They had like a, you know, an outline of just a stick figure goalie. And he put his hands up in the air in the V, and it just turned into this big thing.
0: Can we repurpose that for me? The V?
9: Bingen!
2: Nah, because it's like, Bingen!
8: Vokoun and woohoo.
0: But the hand.
2: They go together.
9: Bingen!
8: Close. You're close.
0: We'll
8: come up with your theme song.
0: Okay. Let's go to our phone line, driven by Wilson County, Hyundai.com, and welcome in our friend, Chad Withrow. Hello, Chad. How are you?
8: He remembers the Vokoun theme.
10: Who can forget the Vokoun theme? That was a banger back in the day. It was great.
0: Yes.
10: That's a great song, too. I can listen to that all day long, so nice choice.
0: Thank you. So let's start with the big yet unsurprising news out of Knoxville earlier today. Tennessee edge Chaz Coleman, no longer with the program, medically disqualified. Your reaction?
10: Well, it's unfortunate, you know, for Tennessee and for Chaz Coleman. I don't know what's going to be next for him in all of this, and I hope that, you know, he can land on his feet somewhere. I just think, guys, it's another cautionary tale of what NIL is and what it can – we've got plenty of examples of good examples of NIL and how it's helped a lot of people and how players should be getting paid. There's other examples like this that – it's unfortunate because Chaz Coleman was set to make a ton of money, and he got a ton of money to be lured away from Penn State. Now, I got a lot of questions about Jim Knowles and what he knew about him at Penn State, considering he was his coach, and whether or not all these issues are brand new or something that was ongoing in his time in Happy Valley. I don't know the answers to those questions. I will say that Tennessee did cover themselves well, and that this was a backloaded contract where they had not paid him a lot of money already. You know, we've been talking a lot about Brendan Shoresby and how much Texas Tech had already paid him, and they're already saying we're not trying to recoup any of that money that they paid him to come to Texas Tech in the transfer portal. I think Tennessee gave a very small percentage of that contract to Chas Coleman, so they're not going to be out a lot of money. But in terms of planning for the upcoming season, it's a big loss. I mean, you allocated a lot of your defensive funds in the transfer portal to getting the highest paid edge rusher in the portal to be a big factor and contributor to your defense, and now that's not going to happen. So, look, it's a big loss to Tennessee. It's unfortunate for this guy, too, but Tennessee's now going to have to plug and play with some other guys and see how it goes, and I think it's a cautionary tale. When you treat college kids like they're professionals and you pay them a ton of money to leave, well, they're not oftentimes professional, and you get situations like this.
0: Where does Chas Coleman rank, Chad, among Tennessee football's biggest transfer busts?
10: Oh, I mean, in terms of expectation, it's got to be right up there. I'm trying to think of someone else they paid top dollar to see if they could get on their team. I mean, I don't know. Yeah, I mean, that's a tough one without going through the history of it to see with someone that, you know, you thought was going to be a huge star and contributor on the team.
0: Would Nico count?
10: Be nothing. Well, I mean, Nico wasn't are you talking about transfers in or transfers out? I mean, Nico was
0: that's true.
10: He came from high school to Tennessee. I can't think of a guy. Look, Josh Heupel has hit mostly in the transfer portal. Like, the guys that haven't hit, they didn't pay a ton of money to, and you never heard from them because they never really played. There haven't been a lot of guys they've paid top dollar to that didn't come in and become major factors. I mean, I think of Colton Hood a year ago, that they paid him good money to leave Colorado to be a corner, and the guy ends up being a first-round pick and an NFL player in Tennessee secondary, in a bad secondary after they lost McCoy a year ago. So, yeah, I can't think of a lot of swings and misses for Josh Heupel. He's been pretty good in the portal. And I think the question we got to ask ourselves, guys, is how do you know that something like this is coming? Right? Is there any way to plan for this, that a guy's going to get a little bit away from home the way he was at Penn State, but it didn't seem to be a problem, but he didn't really play a lot also? So how much of this was already lingering when Tennessee elected to pay him more than $1 million to come to Knoxville? Because if they knew something then what are they doing? We could ask the same about Shoresby. What did Texas Tech know? What did other schools know about his gambling addiction before they did this? So are teams doing their homework before committing this much money? I don't know. I know that in this case it backfired for Tennessee. Now, I got to watch now is Jordan Norman, the transfer from Tulane, who Tennessee's very high on, who was very productive at Tulane for a team that made the playoff a year ago. He's going to be the Chas Coleman now and a big factor for Tennessee's defense. So that's a name that I would circle now with no Chas Coleman.
2: Now, Chad, I think the only way you kind of get around that is you got to put provisions in contracts. And I think they're already starting to do it. But I'm sure Tennessee wished they had done that with this young man. Because, like you said, man, 17, 18-year-old kids get away from home. You know, one problem that they didn't have, they may have a problem at another university. It seems like that's what was going on with this young man. Now, there was an article in A to Z Sports by Zach Reagan that sort of talked about why the national perception of UT doesn't match what Josh Heupel and his vision is. Do you think situations like this and other situations they may have lost where top recruits were, you know, from a national standpoint, they see it one way, but Heupel sees it another, and that's the disconnect?
10: Yeah, look, I think that there's two things there. First off, by the way, you're absolutely right about the contract stipulations. Mm-hmm. And I would also put in there on Chas Coleman or anyone else, I would write something into the contract that if you pose for a picture on Instagram covered in cash, the way Chas Coleman did, or holding all the cash you get, that you get half of the money. Right? I would write something into the contract that if you pose for a picture on Instagram covered in cash, the way Chas Coleman did, or holding all the cash you get, that you get half of the money right then and there. That's a true red flag right away. That's something

0: talent at the NFL level, even though his offense is putting up video game numbers at times and racking up yards and points and all those things. Now, I would argue that Josh Heupel's not paid to put quarterbacks in the NFL. He's paid to win games in the SEC. And if his offense can help him score points and win games, then, well, he's doing his job. So I think nationally the perception takes a hit with that. Here's the other thing that I think Tennessee's a little bit of a victim of right now. They're a victim of their own success. Is it top-level championship success? No. But I think that the floor at Tennessee is showing itself to be 8-4, 7-5, you know, in a bad year. And if you get stuck in a rut of that, we saw that with Butch Jones before the bottom fell out, then nationally the perception is, he's just okay. Tennessee's a really good program, and that coach is just okay. And they're probably going to go 7-5 or 8-4, and we can't expect much more from that. I think where Josh Heupel deserves a lot of credit, guys, is that this last year was not good enough. Their defense was atrocious, even though Joey Aguilar came in his one season, did a great job. And Josh Heupel knows it's not good enough, and he went out and did something about it. You know, he brought in Jim Knowles and fired Tim Banks. He brings in Derek Owings, the strength coach from Indiana, and changes things over with how they're going about their offseason. So I don't know that any of these things are going to work or they're going to win more games this year with a more challenging schedule or any of that. But I do admire the fact that Josh Heupel's not sitting around saying, hey, big, bad, ugly media, you guys are stupid. I'm great. I know everything about football. I know what I'm doing. And not trying to go out and change things that didn't work, because that Indiana formula is pretty good from a strength conditioning standpoint. I saw Tennessee get whipped by Vanderbilt in the second half, by a bunch of bigger, stronger, older players. Josh Heupel saw the same thing. He wants to go out and get tougher, get more physical, and be better conditioned for the season. And I think those are admirable traits when you can admit that what I'm doing isn't fully working.
1: Now, how much stock do you put in, now that the landscape has changed, how much stock do you put in the actual recruiting in their rankings compared to, you know, guys coming in for the portal? Because it seems like teams that want to be good right away, they're going into the portal, and it may take away from their recruiting.
0: Yeah, I think it's a strategy that every team has to figure out what they're going to do and how they allocate resources. Now, Josh Heupel is a guy who's he's going to go heavy from high school recruiting. They're going to go after 2 or 3 5 stars a year. They're putting all their chips in the David Gabriel Georges basket. They're going for DGG, and they're going to do everything they can to get him away from Ohio State. I think Tennessee is heavier on high school recruiting than some others, and they want to sprinkle in some big dollar, like a Chas Coleman that didn't work out, but some high dollar transfers also to complement what they're doing and to plug and play at spots where they're going to need a veteran starter at different positions. So I think that's the mix for Tennessee. Here's kind of what frustrates me, too, about Tennessee, and they're not the only program that falls victim to this. If DGG commits to Tennessee, I bet his ranking falls. Mm-hmm. And if he commits to Ohio State, I bet it stays the same or goes up. And I get tired of seeing that. I know there's got to be some sort of algorithm or reason for it, mm-hmm. but there's too often that you see someone go to a Tennessee and not an Ohio State, Michigan, Texas, or one of those programs, or LSU under Lane Kiffin, and mysteriously their ranking falls in the high school rankings, and then that class suddenly doesn't look as good as it would have. And I can't really explain that one away, but I'm willing to bet that's going to happen if DGG decides to go to Tennessee.
2: Chad Withrow is with us. Chad, this one, I can think back in the day how much debate this would bring up if we could go back in time. But D-Mace, this is right up your alley. The Athletic did they did a fun thing. They ranked the top 25 college football players from the 1990s. And I mean, this is some of the people in here thinking about the stories of the time, and Chad will remember this. Eddie George is 21. Danny Warfel is 14. Peyton Manning is 9, and Charles Woodson is 1. Now, for people that can go back, one of the biggest, hottest stories.
1: Oh, my goodness.
2: Well, one of the hottest stories that I can remember being on Sports Talk, especially in the 90s, but maybe my whole career, was when Peyton Manning did not win the Heisman Trophy, and Charles Woodson won it, and Eddie George, who was

0: a former Heisman winner and a young player for the Titans, said, yeah, I voted for Charles Woodson. I thought they were going to run Eddie George out of town for a while. It was before, like, the Titans, I think, really got great. Like, mm-hmm. It might have still been when they were the Oilers, Chad. I don't remember exactly the timeline. But, man, what a firestorm was. So what do you think of those rankings off the top of your head?
1: A couple things. One, they were definitely still the Oilers because it was the end of the 97 season.
2: Yes, we were.
1: Mm-hmm. That this absolute war crime of a decision to make by the Heisman voters. But Charles Woodson he played all three ways, right? He played receiver, he returned punts and kicks, and he played even. He had like four touchdowns the whole year, playing both ways. Four touchdowns. Like, there are countless players who have played both ways or played special teams and defense that's had as many or more touchdowns than Charles Woodson. He was a great defensive back. He was a good punt returner. He had that big moment in the game against Ohio State. Peyton Manning was a victim of Peyton Manning fatigue. Plain and simple. That was it. People were tired of hearing about him. People thought he was overrated. People thought he was a daddy's boy and that he was riding on the coattails of his dad. Everybody knew he couldn't beat Florida. Oh, he can't win the big one, even though he won an SEC title in his senior year. He can't win a big game. Can't do this. Can't do that. The guy was undefeated against Georgia in his time against Tennessee, but he can't win the big game because he couldn't beat Steve Spurrier in Florida. It was a ridiculous decision. I think it's one of the worst Heisman Trophy winners of all time. I think we can go back and look at it again, and people that weren't alive during that time would be shocked if I showed you statistics between those two that Peyton Manning wasn't the Heisman Trophy winner. I think a very smart guy in Eddie George made one of his worst decisions of his life when he voted for Charles Woodson. I have no problem in saying that. That being said, Charles Woodson does belong on that list of top 25 players. And guys, I think you could argue that Danny Werfel might be a little too low.
0: Well, that was my follow-up to you, Chad, because I would think in Gainesville, just if you're going by the college thing, you mentioned the storyline of the time, is that was the one team that Tennessee was not able to break through was Danny Werfel and Steve Spurrier's Gators, right? And so Werfel won a national championship. He won a Heisman. So I'm sure some people in Gainesville are going, hey, how's Werfel below Peyton?
1: Willie, do you have the list in front of you?
0: Yeah, I do.
1: Okay, so two names that come to mind for me. Tommy Frazier.
0: Tommy Frazier is number three.
1: Okay, he better be high.
0: Yeah.
1: And Charlie Ward.
0: Charlie Ward is number seven.
1: Okay.
0: Orlando Pace is number two.
1: And I bring those guys up. Charlie Ward went on to a nice NBA career.
0: Yeah.
1: But I bring those guys up because when you think about – oftentimes, you think about college football heroes, I think about guys who didn't have an NFL career, right? Like, you remember them because of their contribution to college football, because you look back and say, how did that guy not work in the NFL? He was an incredible college player. Danny Werfel comes to mind, Tommy Frazier, Charlie Ward, three quarterbacks from the 90s. So I wanted to make sure both those guys were higher than Peyton Manning. Because I will say, Peyton Manning, great college quarterback, great NFL quarterback, one of the greatest quarterbacks ever. When you look at combined totality of college career with NFL career and contribution to the sport and to both of those games in college and the NFL, but I still would rank and I love Peyton. I'm ranking Peyton lower than a Tommy Frazier or Charlie Ward. And quite frankly, I wouldn't blame people in Gainesville for being upset that Danny Werfel isn't higher than Peyton Manning. Peyton Manning was great, and Peyton Manning deserved it over Charles Woodson and all that I said, but I mean, those guys stand out to me because they are college-only stars when you look back at their career, and we'll always remember them. We'll remember Charlie Ward in that Florida State jersey. We'll remember Tommy Frazier running down the sideline against Steve Spurrier's Gators, you know, shedding what felt like 17 tackles on a touchdown run. Like, those are the moments we remember from some of those great teams in the 90s, and certainly the Tennessee Vols are on that list. I'll give you an underrated, you know, great college football player in the 90s, well, two of them that to me just stuck out of Tennessee, both Leonard Little and Jamal Lewis. I mean, Jamal Lewis was an absolute stud when he came up to Knoxville in the late 90s. So there are a number of guys you could put on that list, and I'm sure it was hard to whittle it down to 25.
3: Chad Withrow has been our guest on D-Mace. Vinyan and Donick, he joins us every Friday. Chad, as always, a pleasure. Have a great weekend. We'll talk next week.
1: All right, guys. Always a blast. Thank you.
3: 615-737-1025. We'll continue the conversation coming up next. I want to touch on something I saw right before the show about the World Cup, an exclusive club. And I'm wondering if one of our very own might be on this list. We'll discuss coming up next. 615-737-1025. Willie Donick, Derek Mason, Adam Vingan, 1025 The Game.
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11: D-Mace, Vingen, and Donick, 102.5 The Game. Willie Donick, Derek Mason, Adam Vingen here with you. BetMGM Sports Lounge inside Bridgestone Arena. Predators draft party. Our coverage starts at 6 o'clock. Headlined, of course, by our very own Willie Donick. We will talk NHL draft at the top of the hour with Chris Peters, NHL draft and prospects analyst for Flow Hockey. So we'll bring an expert on to break down all of these prospects, because let's be honest, I don't know much about these prospects, but Chris, that's his job. He watches these prospects all season long, so he'll give us an expert opinion coming up at the top of the hour. Jeff on our text line. On our previous conversation with Chad Withrow, Jeff says, is Chad having some cheese with that wine? In 1997, Charles Woodson played offense occasionally in nine games and had 12 receptions and five rushing attempts. So four touchdowns is really good.
25: I mean, listen, I understand UT fans, but I understand the moment in the era we were in. No one had seen at that point other than Deion Sanders. Now, there may be some other guys, but at a high-profile university like Michigan, and Charles Woodson was, you know, that guy that can play all positions. He was basically positionless. That's how they had him. And Chad was right. That Michigan game against Ohio State, that's the game that won him the Heisman. When he returned that punt and he did the pose, that won him the Heisman. Because every player needs a – that's in the running, they need a signature moment, and that was his signature moment.
11: You would not believe, you guys, how much we talked about that on our show, is that there was all this ESPN is conspiring against Peyton Manning because they felt like ESPN hyped up that moment.
25: Yeah.
11: And it was not indicative of the down in, down out. Like, I think the perception of what it was, like Chad was saying, he only scored four. You would have thought he scored 12
25: the way
11: he was hyped up by ESPN. This was the argument back then. And Peyton Manning just had these amazing numbers. And, of course, you had to vote before you knew who was the national champion and all that. But, man, that was quite the debate back in the day.
1: Gator Tim, who is not at all unbiased, because it says Gator Tim in the name. There were three nationally televised games for each player that season. The three games Manning played, he lost two of them and played terrible. Woodson single-handedly beat Ohio State and shined in all three games. That's the reason he won the Heisman.
25: Yeah, he had his moment. And Peyton didn't have that signature moment in a good way that was last etched in people's mind. And Michigan-Ohio State game is always the last game of the year before the Big Ten championship. And what better way to win a Heisman or be showcased when it's the last game and you're the only thing on television at the time?
1: The World Cup continues. The U.S. men's national team dropped a tough one last night against Turkey. I'm trying to pronounce it properly now. Turkey.
11: I thought the way they were saying it last night, it sounded like more like Turkey.
25: Yeah, that's what it was. Turkey. Turkey.
1: Oh, I thought the emphasis was on the key.
25: It's the emphasis on the yay. It's
11: on yay. Think of like a French-Canadian winger. Turkey.
1: Okay. We'll go with Turkey.
11: Or, you know, like Messier.
1: Now you're getting me all confused.
11: When did this happen, by the way?
25: I don't know. I thought it was Turkey, but
11: yeah, my whole
25: shame
11: life.
25: On us. Oh,
11: yeah,
25: it's our fault.
1: We are uneducated, undignified Americans.
11: By the way, do we have a word of the day?
1: Oh, man.
25: Oh, wow.
1: We will get to that in just a moment. But before we do that, I do want to highlight one thing I saw that was very interesting on World Cup ratings. This from Michael Mulvihill, who is the president of insights and analytics at Fox. According to Nielsen, 9,722 people have watched all 48 of the first 48 World Cup matches on Fox and FS1. 9,722 people have watched all 48 of the first 48 World Cup matches.
25: Is that a record?
1: I think one of them is sitting among us right now.
25: Behind us.
1: Nick Frazier.
11: He's eyeing that TV.
1: I think Nick Frazier is one of the 9,722 people who has watched all 48 of the first 48.
11: I can't confirm or deny, but I know when I saw the French goalie make another really good save, he made a couple in this half. He stopped a PK, and then he made a great diving save. I was like, hey, this French goalie looks good. Immediately, Nick Frazier goes, that's so-and-so. He plays for AC Milan.
25: He knew exactly who it was.
1: All right. Well, look who's here.
25: High maintenance.
1: Max High Maintenance hers. Look who decided to show up.
25: Everybody, don't clap. Don't clap. Sit down, people.
1: I mean, Max has been on two shows already today. He's getting a break.
25: Hey, you sound good, too, man.
1: I mean, we all love having Max on the show, but he's not on our show today. He's getting a well-deserved break before the draft show at 6 o'clock, along with Willie Donick and a cavalcade of others. By the way, today's word of the day, shame on me for forgetting it off the top, is symbiosis.
25: Symbiosis.
1: Symbiosis is a formal word that refers to a relationship between two people or groups that work with and depend on each other, such as the three of us.
25: DVD.
1: So, there's your word of the day.
25: Symbiosis.
1: I am so sorry. Scott in Shelbyville says, what about an update on the person in Times Square in the cube watching all of the games that people can look into? Well, I think there are actually two of them. I think Fox decided to hire two people to live in the cube. I have not kept up with the cube.
25: Me either.
1: I hope they're alive. I'm sure they are. They might smell. I still don't understand where they're going to the bathroom. I don't know if they're allowed to leave the cube at any point. But I believe there are two people in the cube. I'll have to check it. I'll have to check up on that. One texter says, Brendan Sorsby is probably one of the people who has watched all 48 World Cup. By the way, it was reported today.
11: But is it for practice to watch games and not bet? Or is it like,
0: Is it like a white knuckle type of thing? Like, let's see if you can watch all of these games and not bet on any of them.
1: That's
0: a
1: good question.
0: Then that's one more step towards being back on the field.
1: Well, here is another league who is that is not allowing Brendan Swoersby to play. The CFL. It was reported by USA Today that the Canadian Football League will not allow its teams to sign Brendan Swoersby, with a statement, quote, upholding the integrity of the league and ensuring fair competition are paramount to the CFL. The allegations involving Brendan Swoersby are serious and concerning. At this time, the CFL will not register a contract for him, and no team will be permitted to add him to its negotiation list.
25: So I told y'all this was going to happen. I told y'all he was not going to be able to play in nobody's league, at least this year, because, you know, one thing I think across the board with all leagues, a professional anyway, is that when you're talking about gambling, that's a whole different level.
1: There is one available route to
25: UFL?
1: Brendan Swoersby. No, not even the UFL, because the UFL season is over.
25: Yes.
1: This, according to USA Today, his options are limited to the junior college level.
0: Yep.
1: That would place him on the same path as current New Orleans Saint quarterback Hunter Deckers, who was suspended indefinitely for gambling while at Iowa State and finished his college career at Iowa Western Community College. So the only way Swoersby can play is to go to JUCO.
25: I'm not sure JUCO is going to touch
1: it. I mean, JUCO.
25: Particular ones.
1: JUCO. JUCO, you know. I don't know if JUCO is super picky all the time.
25: They may not be, but heck, even I wouldn't let them play for my little league team this year.
1: One texter says that's a huge mistake by the CFL to not allow.
0: Well, their season's about to start. But it's also a look. Like, do you really want to bring that circus there? So they're about to start their season. They've made their plans. So there's reasons for that. I was listening to a lot of different speculation on the NFL probably should try to lay out a pathway of how you would be at least eligible to get drafted. Because Swoersby, I guess, is going to sue.
25: No, he's not suing the NFL. He's not going to do it.
0: Well, they were talking about, you know, how would you bargain it then? Because the threat of a lawsuit is one thing you have, but he says he's not going to do it.
25: Mm-hmm. Yeah, there's speculation that he's not going to sue the NFL, which is why would you sue the one place that you're trying to get into?
0: Right.
25: And they're not going to let you in, and you make it even worse.
0: But I would be bargaining, saying, tell me
25: that,
0: what you got to do. And, like, I think, you know, one of the biggest mistakes I think he made, maybe not him but his advisors, was when he challenged he got the injunction. He said, well, he'll sit out for two games. If he had challenged and then said, I'll sit out 10 games or something with some meat to it, he maybe would have had a little more sympathy in the public eye. Like, I was listening to Albert Breer and Connor Orr on their podcast talking about it, and he's like, they need to start with going to the NFL and saying, I'll sit out the whole year. But let me get on a team. Let me get on a practice. Let me at least start advancing my career. You can monitor me any way you want. I'm not going to play in any games, but let me prove to you I can get clean.
1: That's
0: reasonable, don't you think?
25: Yeah, I need to sit out. And then we'll reevaluate you later.
0: But he is sitting out.
25: We'll reevaluate you next year.
0: In the meantime, I got to go to some junior college.
25: Yep.
0: Butte, Montana.
25: Yep.
0: Or something.
1: No
25: if
1: disrespect.
25: You want
1: to
25: do the time, don't do the crime.
1: No disrespect to Butte. 615-737-1025. Coming up next, of course, the first round of the NHL draft is tonight. We're here at BetMGM Sports Lounge as part of our NHL draft night coverage. Coming up next, Chris Peters, NHL draft and prospects analyst for Flow Hockey, will join the program as we look ahead to what the Predators could do with the 10th overall pick. 615-737-1025. We are broadcasting from the Busy Bee Plumbing, Heating, and Air Conditioning Game Nashville Studios, home of the $99 yearly Beehive membership, where the buzz is always about great service.
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38: Good afternoon, I'm Connor Newt with your Game Center update. Developing news in the Brendan Sorsby situation, as the Canadian Football League, a potential landing spot for Sorsby, has banned him from the league. According to the league, quote, the upholding the integrity of the league and ensuring fair competition are paramount to the CFL. The allegations involving Sorsby are serious and concerning. At this time, the CFL will not register a contract for him, and no team will be permitted to add him to its negotiation list. Sorsby's only open option at the moment continues to be waiting it out for the 2027 NFL draft. Other news in college football is the University of Tennessee has announced that they have parted ways with Penn State transfer edge Chaz Coleman, according to Pete Nakos. Coleman was medically disqualified from the Vols roster. The former Penn State edge rusher was the number 3 edge rusher in the transfer portal this offseason. Last night in the World Cup, Team USA falls 3-2 to Turkey in full time. Goals by Austin Trusty in the 3rd minute of the game and Sebastian Bellhalter in the 49th are not enough to lift the Americans over the Turks, as the Turks score in the 98th minute to win. But not to worry, U.S. soccer fans. The team won Group D and will be advancing to the knockout stages in the round of 32 to take on Bosnia and Herzegovina. As for Turkey, they have been eliminated from World Cup contention. And tonight, right here on 102.5 The Game, it's the NHL Draft. Tune in with Max Herz and Willie Donick to see who the Predators pick as they sit at the number 10 pick in the draft. Coverage starts immediately after DVD. beginning at 6 p.m. For the Game Nashville Sports Network, I'm Connor Newt.
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0: start of the first round of the NHL draft. The Predators hold, at the moment, the 10th overall pick in the draft. And to help us discuss the NHL draft, we go to our phone line, driven by WilsonCountyHyundai.com. And welcome in, my friend, Chris Peters, NHL draft and prospects analyst for Flow Hockey. Hello, Chris. How are you?
1: I'm doing great. It's great to be with you guys. Great to be talking draft.
0: Thanks, Chris. So this is your Christmas morning, so I'm sure you're ready and raring to go for the first round. Based on all of your scouting and intel over the year, who are the players Predators fans should be hoping are available at number 10?
1: Yeah, I mean, you know, it's a very interesting time right now, and with all the trades that we've seen and all the way things have gone, and so you just kind of are wondering exactly how it's all going to go. But I think you're going to have a good mix of forwards and defensemen available, maybe one of the best defensemen available in the draft. That's one element to keep an eye on. And one of those guys would be Malte Gustafsson. I think he's the most likely to be the last defenseman of the top tier of guys to go, so that's one to just keep an eye on. But I think also if you're looking forwards, there's some really quality wingers and centers available as well. So a couple names to just kind of keep in mind. Wyatt Cullen from the National Team Development Program is son of Matt Cullen, probably one of the most dynamic wings in the whole draft. And then on top of that, you got Ethan Belchets, who's 6'5" and a power winger. He scored a lot of goals, and he's a really intriguing player. And lastly, you know, another guy to keep, just kind of keep in mind is Tynan Lawrence, who's a two-way center, does a lot of things well. He kind of slipped down draft boards a little bit, but at one point was considered one of the best prospects in this draft. So those are some names just to kind of keep in the back of your mind, because I think that they're all guys that have the potential to be there. And I also think they'd have the potential to be of interest to the Preds.
0: Among all of those players, Chris, is there one in particular who you expect to be available at number 10 who checks the most boxes for the Predators based on their prospect pool?
1: Yeah, you know, I think any one of those guys would fill a need. I think the Preds have plenty of good bodies available to them. They've got, you know, some talented young defensemen. They've got, you know, obviously Brady Martin in the pipeline. But, you know, if I'm looking at the rest of the pipeline, you can never have enough centers. And I think Tynan Lawrence makes a ton of sense if that's a road they want to go down. Really good two-way guy, you know, extremely talented in terms of his skill level, but he's very committed off the puck. And I think that, you know, that compete level and that ability to kind of get after it a little bit should speak to the Preds as well. And, you know, there is also the kind of odd chance that maybe a Viggo Bjork slips there, and he's another top center in this class, some that is viewed ahead of Lawrence. And if he's there, the only thing that he doesn't really check the box of is his size. He's 5'9", but he, you know, if you watch Logan Stankoven in the playoffs and say, that's a guy that, you know, I could get really excited about. And I just think he fits the profile that, you know, obviously it's a new administration, but a lot of the same scouts. And I think, you know, that's the kind of player that would speak to them.
0: Chris Peters of Flow Hockey is with us talking NHL draft. And Chris, I'm always curious when we have someone like you on the program who devotes their time watching all of these prospects. I would love to know your opinion of the Predators prospect pipeline as a whole. We've had Scott Wheeler of The Athletic on the program. He ranked them number 5 in his list on The Athletic earlier this year. Earlier this week, we had Rachel Kryshak of ESPN.com. She had some positive things to say about the Predators prospect pool. I think the commonality is, as there's a lot of depth in terms of the number of quality prospects, but the Predators are still missing that player with face of the franchise potential. So as you analyze the prospect pool the Predators have right now, how would you evaluate it?
1: Yeah, I mean, I think that evaluation is pretty apt in terms of the fact that there's tons of players, but maybe not one that just jumps up and says, this guy's going to be a star. You know, I look at Brady Martin, I think that the style that he plays is going to make him a fan favorite. He's incredibly physical. He's incredibly, you know, hard-nosed. He's hardworking, all those different things, but he can still score. And, you know, his scoring was down a little bit this year. He dealt with some injuries and other things like that. But I'm not overly concerned about him. And I still think that he has the potential to be a guy that really, you know, makes a big difference down the road. So I think that that's a player that I still think could rise to that level. But there's a real opportunity with whoever is this pick. If it's one of the forwards, maybe less so if it's one of the defensemen. But if it's one of the forwards, I think you're talking about a guy that could rise to the level of a top-tier player in the system. And so that's exciting at this stage of the game. But, you know, I think that they're, I would probably rather have a lot of depth, you know, overall, so that I have a lot of options. But at some point, you need to hope that one of those guys becomes a star. And that's really where I think, you know, at this point, the pool's just a little bit lacking, is having that super high top end of the group. But as mentioned, the depth is still important because it's how you fill out your roster.
2: We'll talk with Chris Peters of Flow Hockey. Now, Chris, you just alluded to what I was going to ask you in regards to this draft. You scouted it. How deep is it? And you talked about guys potentially falling, but how deep is this draft? And where is the cutoff line from those top-tier players to everyone else?
1: Yeah, so, you know, I think you've got a really interesting year in that there's not a great number one prospect where you've got like three, four guys that you'd say, that guy could easily go number one. And I wouldn't complain about it. But you have a really nice mid-range, too, in terms of, like, those top-end guys. Like, I think that the top 13 to 14 picks of this draft, you're going to see a lot of the same names on a lot of NHL lists. And that's a good thing, because that means that there's a wide range of opinions and confidence in those players. And I think that that's where, you know, where the Predators sit right now. They're in that tier. So you get one of those guys, and I think you're going to come away from the draft feeling very excited regardless of who you get. Kind of have to let the board do what it does. But, you know, I think in terms of overall depth, you start seeing it thin out after that 13th, 14th pick, and then it really just continues to go down and down and down. And then, it kind of filters in. I think most drafts you could say the same thing. The top end ends somewhere around the 15th, and then, you know, you're kind of hoping as you get further down. But I think it's a really good, intriguing class. And if you're a team that has one of those first 14 picks, you're thrilled about the options available to you.
0: We're talking to Chris Peters, NHL draft and prospects analyst for Flow Hockey. The draft is tonight. We've got the big draft party going here on at the BetMGM Lounge at Bridgestone Arena. Chris, just picking up on what you just said about the pool of players, we've seen some high picks get drafted or get traded here, which is really not something we've seen a lot of here in recent years, especially. What about if Chris McFarland and the Predators are sitting at 10 and they like the next three or four players? Do you think there's any notion of like an NFL style? You move down a couple of notches, still get a player you like, and grab another pick somewhere. Do you think we might see any of that?
1: It's very possible. I think teams have been really dedicated to, you know, kind of building out those chunks of players where it's like, okay, these are the guys that we like in this range. And if you think that one of them is going to be there, there's always the opportunity to grab another asset. I think in this draft, it would be very difficult to move far enough, like, you know, not too far down at that point. But it's certainly possible. We've seen it before. We've seen it in a number of NHL drafts where you've seen a couple of swaps for, you know, a couple of picks here and there. Maybe it's an extra second. Maybe it's another late first. The thing that's kind of interesting about where the Predators are is one of the teams that has four first-round draft picks is the St. Louis Blues. Now, they probably don't necessarily need to move up at that point, but because of that, it's going to be interesting to see kind of the movement around the team. So I would say that it's more likely than not, based on where the Predators are, that they'll just keep the pick and make the pick, because I do think there is a bit of a gap between what you see at number 10 and what you might see beyond 15 or anything else like that. So that's where I could see that they would probably just stand pat in that instance, especially with the Blues kind of being this very intriguing threat with the number of first-round draft picks they have to play with.
0: You mentioned Vigo Bjork earlier. He seems to be the wild card, where you could hear people buzzing about him in the top three or four. They say, hey, he might just be as good as, you know, Stenberg, who a lot of people think is worthy of the number one pick or the number two pick. So, but I've seen him floating down there a little bit lower as well. So where do you think that Bjork will go?
1: Yeah, I mean, he is a real wild card, and I think the fact of the matter is, you know, when you're a 5'9" center, it's really difficult to predict, because I think everybody loves him, but the size factor is a factor, especially when you consider there's a number of 6'2", 6'3" defensemen. There are other centers that are bigger, like Caleb Malhotra, who's 6'2". You know, you have all these different kind of variables, and I think teams still are going to look at that as a potential detriment. But I really do think he could go, to me, he could go anywhere from like 4 to 12. You know, like, I think he's going to go somewhere in that range. But really, that's the thing, is you just never know how teams are going to weigh that size factor. But I think everybody that talked to him at the combine, everybody that saw him play at the men's world championship, everybody that's seen him all year, they really like the player because he's extremely competitive. He does not let size get in his way and never has and has continually been doubted, but he has always proved doubters wrong. So I do think, you know, like I did a poll with TSN where we polled scouts, and he did finish just ahead of Caleb Malhotra in the polling. And Caleb Malhotra is a lot of people think is going to be the first center off the board, but Viggo Bjork finished ahead of him. That's how much respect this guy has gained among NHL scouts. So the range is very wide, but it's all due to his size.
3: One big question I know is on everybody's mind is, you mentioned Malhotra, and of course, for people that don't know, the Vancouver Canucks just hired his dad as the coach, and they've got the third pick where a lot of people think would be a good slot for his son. So do you think the Canucks pick Malhotra?
1: It's so intriguing. I mean, I think that he was a guy that they were high on before they hired his dad as their head coach. But I think that there is a bit of a dynamic to consider there. And it's the interesting thing is how long is Manny Malhotra actually going to be your coach? You know,
3: right.
1: The shelf life of an NHL coach is not very long. So I think you have to kind of forget about whether or not it's your coach's son and just say, is this the guy that we think is going to be our center for many, many years? And if he is, if that is the answer that you're making today, you make that pick with a lot of ease and a lot of excitement, if that's your belief. But there's definitely a lot of different variables, including, you know, what if San Jose surprises people and doesn't take Stenberg? What happens, you know, if there's something else that kind of happens off the wall? You really never know. So I think that's a team that definitely has to make some real considerations here about what they're going to do with that pick. But ultimately, you know, is it reasonable to pick him there? I think it is.
3: Wyatt Cullen is a guy because his dad, of course, he played for a lot of teams, but he spent some time in Nashville. People are familiar with Matt Cullen. Tell us about Wyatt Cullen, and do you think he could be there at 10?
1: Yeah, I think he's absolutely going to be there. I think he's an intriguing option, and one of the reasons he's intriguing is that, you know, he basically went through a huge growth spurt where about 2 years ago he was 5'5", and now he's 6'1", still growing.
3: Wow. So
1: that's a big difference. The thing about that is because he was a smaller player growing up, he has really spectacular skill, and he didn't lose that with the growth spurt. He's one of the more dynamic players. So, you know, Matt Cullen was probably more of a role player, a down-the-lineup guy, and occasionally would have some big offensive seasons. I think a lot of teams view Wyatt Cullen as that potential top six forward with some real scoring pop that could help any lineup. So he's a really exciting talent. I think he should be a strong consideration at 10. But, you know, it just kind of comes down to personal preference. But I think that is a heck of a player right there.
0: Chris, before we let you go, you mentioned the St. Louis Blues, who have, as you said, four picks in the first round. But the Blues are not the only team in the first round with multiple picks. I believe there are seven total with at least two picks. Of those other teams that have multiple picks, San Jose, Buffalo, Calgary, the Rangers, the Senators, and the Canucks, which of those teams are you keeping an eye on tonight?
1: I'm definitely keeping an eye on St. Louis. I really do think that they've got some irons in the fire here. To have that many picks, nobody makes four picks, you know? So if they do, that would be the big surprise. But, you know, I think that that's going to be really exciting to kind of see here. And you know, the way that things are changing by the hour, you really never know at this point. But the Blues, with that optionality that it gives you to have that many first-round picks and the things you can do with it, really can't wait to see what they try to cook up.
0: Chris Peters has been our guest on D-Mace. Vingan and Donicky is the NHL draft and prospects analyst for Flow Hockey. Chris, it was a pleasure to have you on the program. Enjoy the first round tonight. We'll do this again soon.
1: All right. Thanks a lot, guys. Thanks for having me.
0: 615-737-1025. We'll react to what Chris Peters had to say coming up next. A lot of good information there from Chris on the NHL draft. First round starts in a couple of hours. Predators pick 10th overall. We'll take your reaction. 615-737-1025. Willie Donick, Derek Mason, Adam Vingan, 1025 The Game.
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3: What? You're the music guy today, right?
0: I am.
3: So you had song two from Blur.
0: Yes.
3: And your theme was what?
0: Songs I associate with going to hockey games in the 90s.
3: Okay. Well, this was the song. Ready to go.
0: Republica.
3: Yeah. The Predators came on the ice to this song.
0: So
3: this is interesting that you're connecting with these songs. These are the early years of the Predators.
0: Yes.
3: This is the playlist.
0: I did not know the Voku.
3: So you had arenas, but you didn't know it was Nashville that this was emanating from.
0: I mean, I was a young man at the Norfolk Scope going to Hampton Roads Admirals games in the mid-90s, mid to late 90s, and these are the songs I heard. So
3: it's like the first 3 or 4 years, I think the Predators came on the ice to that song.
0: I feel like most arenas probably played all those songs, but it is interesting how these things connect. And I was in that mood, of course, that nostalgic mood, because tonight is the first round of the NHL draft. The Predators picked 10th overall. We appreciate Chris Peters from Flow Hockey joining us in the previous segment. And Willie, you and I were remarking about this during the break. It is really interesting to hear multiple perspectives from people whose job it is to analyze these prospects. We had Rachel Krychak of ESPN.com on the program earlier this week. We've had Scott Wheeler of The Athletic on the program in the past. We've been reading his work ahead of this draft. It's really interesting to see how different analysts have different opinions of all of these players.
3: Yes, and you know, the Predator scouts might look at these same players and have a completely different view of who they have in the top 10. So I think it's going to be hard to predict. The best thing I could tell people tonight, if you're like me, and look, I'm closely associated with the Predators. Mm-hmm. I can tell you I haven't watched any of these guys play. None of them. But I've been reading about them. But I think what you try to do is understand what are the things that could happen between picks 1 and 10. Well, the Predators know that there are, if these boards are close to being right, most of the consensus is that there are 6 defensemen that are worthy of top 10 picks. Mm-hmm. So it's very likely that at least one, if not more than one, of the 6 will be there at 10. We know that the first couple picks are likely to be Gavin McKenna and Ivar Stenberg. Most people think they go 1-2. There is some speculation. Is Stenberg maybe better than McKenna? But most people think that Toronto will take McKenna. Stenberg will go second. So there's 2 forwards off the board there. Mm-hmm. And then there's Caleb Malhotra, and there's that whole dynamic of, does the team whose dad is the coach take the
2: draft the kid?
3: But even if he doesn't, he's going to go before the Predators pick. Mm-hmm. So that leaves the 6 defensemen to go in some order between 4 and 9, you know, which defensemen lead. And then does somebody take Viggo Bjork, who is probably the most talked about guy who's got the high ceiling, but he's got the one trait that is the, wait a minute, and that is he's 5'9". Mm-hmm. Everything else, he seems to light everything up. Most talked about guy who's got the high ceiling, but he's got the one trait that is the, wait a minute, and that is he's 5'9". Mm-hmm. Everything else, he seems to light everything up. So to me, it's, is it a defenseman?

0: 10, you're going to get a good player. And that's the way you should look at it. Now, beyond that, beyond 13, he says it starts to dwindle some.
1: Yeah.
0: So, and that's what makes me think, okay, if you understand that the talent pool dips tremendously or continues to dip, why would you then want to hold on to those late-round picks? Why not package it and either try to move up or package it to try to get a young but veteran-type player?
1: I do think there are some teams that are coming around to that. That seems to be more of a trend. Is do I really need to have five third-round picks or extra fifth-round picks? What if I can? If it's that, you get the extra throws at the dartboard, yes. But if you could take three or four of them and then match it with a prospect or a contract that you want to move, and that gets you what you want, then I think some teams are definitely doing that. You saw, Adam, what Calgary did to get Simone Nemitz. That's kind of what they did. They took a bunch of picks, some low first-round picks, that they, or at least they think they're going to be low when those picks come around, and they'll take the guy that they want to invest in right now.
2: And not to say that if the Predators were to draft a defenseman at 10th overall, that would not be a worthwhile pick. I think there are a lot of Predators fans out there who are thirsting for that dynamic forward. Last year with the 5th overall pick, the Predators took Brady Martin, and you heard Chris Peters. We've talked to Rachel Krajicek. We've talked to Scott Wheeler. They all have time for Brady Martin. They think he's going to be a really good player in the NHL. But he doesn't project to be that franchise-changing player. And even though the Predators do need to bolster their defensive depth in their system, I think there are a lot of Predators fans out there who are hoping that at 10 they can find a high-end forward that in a couple of years can potentially be that player. I'm reminded of what we talked about yesterday. Rachel Krajicek of ESPN,
1: right.
2: We had her on the show on Monday, and she has done extensive research on the success rate of players in the NHL depending on where they are drafted. And she was kind enough to share some of her findings on 10th overall. Here is what she said to me the other day. Quote, 75% in the last 20 years play 200 or more NHL games. Key hits: Evan Bouchard, who's a defenseman, Mikko Rantanen, Valerie Nichushkin, Jonas Brodin, also a defenseman. Rantanen and Nichushkin, obviously, forwards. She continues, there are commonalities. Guys with quality scoring profiles who create offense in their draft year are better bets to play. Every guy who missed was a guy considered to be quote-unquote defensive and didn't create even at the junior level. So basically, if you take a guy because he's big but doesn't have a good scoring profile, you're more likely to miss. Preds should be looking at Cullen, Klepov, and Belchats. She says the Predators should avoid Lawrence, who is someone that Chris Peters brought up in the previous segment.
1: And, you know, at the same time, you need size. You got to have size in there somewhere. Do you? This is a question I've always had. Because you talked about the thirst,
2: yes,
1: for the dynamic offense.
2: The lust, the thirst.
1: And historically, the Predators haven't had as much success with those types of players
2: correct.
1: As they have defensemen. But I think there's a bias to the scoring, right? There's a winning player, doesn't have to be a 100-point guy. But yet there's that, hey, this guy could score 100 points. I'm like, ooh, we got to get this guy. And there's all kinds of players that get a lot of points but are kind of headaches and considered, are they really winning players? So I do think sometimes, especially when you draft if you draft a defenseman with that pick, that try not to be biased. And why didn't they take the guy that, you know, has scored?
0: Everybody wants a three-point shooter, man.
1: Yeah. There's bias towards the, hey, goal scorer.
2: Mm-hmm. Well, I think I remember bringing this up.
1: The defensemen are just as important, right, in the big picture.
2: I remember
1: number one defenseman, two defenseman.
2: I remember bringing this up a few years ago. And Willie, I'll be curious to see if you know the answer. Who is the highest scoring forward ever drafted by the Nashville Predators?
1: The highest scoring forward?
2: In terms of career points.
1: Career points.
2: Who is the highest scoring forward ever drafted by the Nashville Predators?
1: I would say Scott Hartnell.
2: That is correct.
1: Okay.
2: It's Scott Hartnell. And Hartnell, we all love Scott Hartnell, right? Great player for a long time. Had a long career. But never a true scorer, a game breaker. Really good.

0: player, but not a great player.
1: Right.
0: Not, you know, so I think that's sort of the, for lack of a better term, stigma for the Predators and drafting and developing forwards. I know that Philip Forsberg has been a success story. The Predators acquired him in a trade when he was really, really young. They helped develop him, but they did not draft him. That's a technicality.
1: Right.
0: But in
1: just like
0: yeah.
1: They drafted Kevin Fiala. Kevin Fiala was a pretty dynamic scorer, or it has been. He's still playing.
0: Yes.
1: He's coming off a big injury. But he had his best years after they traded him because they were trying to win right then, and they traded him for Mikhail Granlund, one of the more interesting trades, I think, that they've made, right? That was a big swing. So, but yeah, it's a shorter list than when you go down the list of the defensemen they picked.
0: Yes.
1: You know, that's very impressive.
0: It is. And let me ask you this, Willie, as someone who has been preparing, you've got your notes. I know how you prepare for tonight's NHL draft broadcast, which will start immediately following our program. Based on the research you have done, based on the people we have spoken to on the show, based on the people you have spoken to in your free time, who would you want the Predators to draft at 10th overall based on all of the stuff that you've been hearing and reading and analyzing as you've been preparing for tonight's show?
1: And I'm careful to say this is just me. I'm not a hockey scout.
2: This is just Willie.
1: I'm not a hockey scout, and I have not
0: For the purpose
1: of
0: this conversation,
1: guys.
0: You are. But, yes.
1: So it's like it's really the concept.
0: That's the disclaimer.
1: It's just really the concept. I think if a guy like Bjork is there at 10, I would take Bjork, a center who really has a high upside, and the one thing that is keeping him from being higher on the mock drafts is that he's 5'9". I see a lot of guys in this day and age that are great players who are that height. So that would be one.
0: Including one of the stars for the Carolina Hurricanes in the Stanley Cup playoffs, Logan Stanko.
1: And there are a lot of parallels that people have brought up between Bjork and Stankoven. And Bjork is a center. That is, you know, at least for now, he's a center. They're just like sometimes they draft a guy to be a cornerback, mm-hmm. and he becomes a safety
2: okay.
1: in football. Or a tackle that they play at guard, like Skoronski.
2: Mm-hmm. But he just doesn't have the ideal size that they're looking for.
1: Yeah, in hockey, you draft a guy who's played center and you end up moving him to wing. But I like Bjork. I don't know if he's going to get to 10. There's a lot of people that do not think he will drop that far. And I'm okay with the defenseman beyond that. And I've been trying to differentiate, and it's hard with the among the six because they're all a little bit different. Some are a little bit bigger. Some are played in Europe. Some have played against guys. Some are playing college hockey. Some are playing in the juniors. Some are righty. Some are lefty. So they're all a little bit different. So what's your flavor, especially the teams picking before the Predators? So that, to me, is one thing to watch. Which of the defensemen fall to 10?
0: Craig says, this is a goal-scoring league. We aren't winning games 2-1 anymore. I think in terms of drafting a defenseman, as long as they are solid defensively, most people will trade a little on the back end for an offensive upside defenseman.
1: But that actually goes a little bit against what Chris McFarland said yesterday. He valued, when he was talking about what's missing with the Predators, he immediately said, You need all these things. You know, you need the dynamic players. But he says moving the puck out of your zone efficiently is a big, big emphasis for him. So how do you get the offense? Because I agree. You know, winning 2-1 is not as easy as it maybe used to be 20 years ago. So you got to have guys who can score. But how do you get the puck up to those guys? That's an important question. So defensemen who are skilled and can create and can get the puck out of your zone, make that great pass out to the outlet, those are really valuable ingredients to becoming a team that scores.
0: 615-737-1025 will take your thoughts on the first round of the NHL draft. That's why we're here, of course. 615-737-1025. Coming up next, we'll talk about the latest on the trade rumors ahead of the NHL draft. We talked about a big one that was so big Elliot Freeman had to hang up the phone on us yesterday for a little bit to help break that story about Jason Robertson turning down a huge contract offer from the Seattle Kraken. But coming up next in that conversation, there is one player out there who hasn't been traded, who's rumored to be available, who I am really interested in and seeing what the return could be on this player, because I think it could tell us something about what a Predators player could get on the trade market. We'll do that next. 615-737-1025. Speaking of 1025 and us being here for the NHL draft, we will have live coverage of the NFL draft starting at 6 with Willie Donick, Max Herz. They're both right here right now. Another Predators broadcasters. Chris Mason will join the program in the 5 o'clock hour. We will take you through the end of the first round as the Preds currently have the 10th overall pick. Our draft coverage here on 1025 The Game is presented by Tennessee Brew Works and the UPS Store in Green Hills.
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6: I'm Fox 17 Chief Meteorologist Katie Morgan. Isolated thunderstorms possible for Friday evening. Gearing up for a stormy Saturday with heavy rain as the main concern. Off and on showers and storms also bringing isolated damaging wind gusts with highs in the upper 80s.
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0: D-Mace, Vingan and Donick, 1025 The Game. Willie Donick, Derek Mason, Adam Vingan here with you live at BetMGM Sports Lounge inside Bridgestone Arena. First round of the NHL draft coming up at 6 o'clock. Willie Donick, Max Herz, and others will stick around and have that coverage for you throughout the first round. keeping an eye on all of the trades in the NHL as well. There has not been a massive trade so far today. Some smaller ones, I would say, but nothing necessarily newsworthy. Elliot Freeman was on our program yesterday, had to briefly leave our program to take a call from a source, and we later found out, or we assume, it was the story he published last night on Sportsnet.ca that the Seattle Kraken had the opportunity to offer Jason Robertson an 8-year contract with a cap hit of approximately $15 million per year, and he turned it down.
1: Clearly, so we never really got to figure out, or they never reported, what was going to go back to Dallas.
0: Elliot suggested that Seattle's top 10 pick was going to go back to Dallas. I believe it was 7th overall, would be part of the package. But it is a moot point now because Jason Robertson said thanks but no thanks to $15 million per year from the Seattle Kraken. The Kraken, by the way, they've been trying to take big swings. I remember they made a pitch for Artemi Panarin, if memory serves, and Panarin didn't want to go to Seattle. So Kraken got problems, but that's not our problem. Viggo Bjork right there on the screen, Willie Donick.
1: Hey, there he is.
0: On NHL Network.
2: He looks 15.
0: He might be 15.
1: He's young.
2: Goodness.
0: Yes, it's a little bit different, right? Like when you watch college football, even if these guys are young, they look like football players, right? They look like men. Hockey players, like draft eligible hockey prospects, they do look like they just came out of, you know, fourth period math.
1: Because they're all 18. You know, it's your year. So they're all between a certain age, all right around the age of 18. Some just maybe, depending on your birthday, some barely have even turned 18 by the time the draft rolls around.
0: Right. So in keeping an eye on possible trades, there is one possible trade target, not someone who the Predators would acquire, but someone who, if he is traded, I do think it could provide a blueprint of sorts for a Predators trade, and that's Vincent Trocheck. Vincent Trocheck has been rumored to be available by the New York Rangers since the deadline this past season. If I recall correctly, Willie, the Rangers even held him out for, you know, asset management purposes near the deadline, but the Rangers were never able to pull off a trade. And now the rumors are starting to pick back up about Trocheck. I was reading on The Athletic today by their Rangers reporters, quote, New York held Trocheck at the deadline, hoping for a package that included a young roster player. GM Chris Drury, by the way, uncle of new Predators forward Jack Drury, is still seeking that. But if the market doesn't deliver, perhaps you'll have to settle for the equivalent of a first-round pick and a prospect. It will depend on what the negotiating teams have available, and that list may be dwindling. If Trocheck is traded, I think you might have an idea of what a Ryan O'Reilly trade could look like.
1: How many years does Trocheck have?
0: I believe
1: he
0: has 3 years left on his contract. So I will double check.
1: So that's one thing to consider.
0: Yes. And Trocheck's younger.
1: For me, I think O'Reilly is the better player by a pretty good margin.
0: He has 3 years left on his contract at $5.625 million per year.
1: And O'Reilly is 1 year left at, what, 4.5?
0: Four and a half.
1: Yeah. And O'Reilly is 2 years older, 3 years older?
0: O'Reilly is, I believe he's 35. O'Reilly is 35. He'll turn 36 in February.
1: Okay. And Trocheck, you said, is 32?
0: 32 or 33. He's 32. He'll be 33 in a couple of weeks.
1: So it depends on how big your scope is. Is it really a win now situation, or are you looking more 3 years of Trocheck? Trocheck's a very good player. I think O'Reilly is a better player, but you only have the 1 year on the contract. You could certainly sign him to another deal. I think an intriguing question that is important for Chris McFarland is, what's Ryan O'Reilly's next contract going to be? If you wanted to think about extending him for a year or two, the way he's been playing, he's got one of the biggest bargain contracts in the league right now. You're going to have to, and the way the market is changing, I wouldn't be crazy to ask for about $8 million a year for Ryan O'Reilly, even if he's going to be 36, turning 37 in the first year of the extension. So if I'm the team trading for him, I have to think that, unless I'm just looking at him as a one-year guy. But centers are so hard to find, especially centers as good as O'Reilly, who would change the game for you. I would be looking for, at least as part of a package, a player that is close to being developed enough to at least me be able to vision where he's going to be, a cornerstone piece going forward. And those, it's hard to find a team that's willing to part with somebody like that, but that's what I would be looking for, and not just picks. I think the Predators have plenty of picks.
0: Yes. I think the framework of a potential Trocheck deal could, as I said, give you a sense of what a O'Reilly trade would look like. There are differences, as we mentioned, the age, the contract terms, all of that. But both centers, they play a similar style of game, and I do wonder about that. And we heard from Chris McFarland yesterday, and he has cautioned at every news conference he's had, every radio interview he's done. He's talked about how he's going to be methodical. He's not going to rush into things. And I've said this before, I'll reiterate it here. I think the Predators' direction hinges on what happens with Ryan O'Reilly. If the Predators retain Ryan O'Reilly, and we don't know, by the way, if Chris McFarland is honoring the agreement that Barry Trotz had with Ryan O'Reilly. Remember, O'Reilly does not have a no-trade or no-movement clause in his contract, but Barry Trotz was treating him as if he did, out of respect for O'Reilly. We don't know if McFarland is doing the same thing. I remember Chasen Big Joe asked McFarland that on his first day, and he did not tip his hand, understandably. But if the Predators were to make that move, if they were to find a trade that McFarland could not turn down, if you trade Ryan O'Reilly, you're really rebuilding.
2: Does that necessarily mean you're rebuilding? If you're getting back something, an asset that can play for you now that's younger, he may not be where O'Reilly is now, but you project him to be more so that than anything else. Would it still mean a rebuild?
0: I think if you're giving away your clear-cut number one center, and you're giving away, and you're
1: trading away,
0: you're
2: trading.
1: Not giving. Hopefully, not giving anything away. Get something back.
0: If you're trading away your number one center, your clear-cut number one center, even if you get back a younger center who, as Willie said, he's on the cusp. Mm-hmm. You can picture him in the lineup. That player is probably not going to replace all of the things that Ryan O'Reilly does. O'Reilly had, I think if you dig into it, the best regular season of his career this past year. Not just all of the defensive stuff he can do, but offensively he was really productive. If you're giving that away and you don't have a ready-made replacement, that to me signals Chris McFarland's really taking this thing down. And I wonder if there would be a ripple effect. We've talked about this. If you trade O'Reilly, does Steven Stamkos say, well, if O'Reilly's out of here, what does that mean for me? Like, so I do wonder about that. But I will be really curious if Vincent Trocheck gets traded by the Rangers, what that return would look like. Because I think we could then say, okay, if that's what Trocheck is going for, we have an idea of what O'Reilly could go for.
1: It's something to watch. Because I do think everything is taken into account with value. I'll go back to the 15-story building visual that I've been throwing out there. If the Predators are in the middle, the 7th or 8th floor, and they're trying to get to the 15th floor, they know that they're not there right now. So trading O'Reilly to me, Derek, would be you're going down to the 5th floor with the idea that that's the quicker way to eventually get to the 15th floor. But in the meantime, you got to go. You're going backwards if you trade him.
2: Even with the other guy still being there.
1: Even with whoever they get, I still think it would be, you'd be hard-pressed to replace O'Reilly this year. But this year isn't where everything is riding,
2: yeah,
1: right?
2: Chris McFarland is, he's already said three, four years.
1: Yes. And so I think the way to think about it is, Does O'Reilly help my young guys? Because I've stated this, there is a huge value in having him there every day, influencing your younger players, helping them succeed because they're playing alongside of Ryan O'Reilly. That's valuable. You're weighing that compared to what you could get for him in a trade. So I think you can hold out for a trade that really you feel good about, you know, the future with. Like, you really have to feel good about what you're getting, or else you're not trading him just to trade him. And I'm not crazy about a pick that could be a low first-round pick and throw in a second-round pick. That's not – I'd rather
2: you have to get
1: O'Reilly
2: something more than
1: and
2: picks.
1: And that's just my opinion. Other people think you got to trade him, do whatever you got to do, you got to trade him. I'm more nuanced than that. I'm willing to keep him. I'm willing to even extend him because I think the way he plays the game, his hockey IQ, I still think he's got two or three more really good years in him.
0: I'm also wondering about what will become of – Connor Hellebuck and the Winnipeg Jets. We talked about that with Elliot Freeman yesterday. He mentioned Carolina as a potential destination. Winnipeg's GM said either yesterday or today that he is listening to offers on Connor Hellebuck. Yep. And that would be a seismic trade.
1: Yes.
0: If the recent MVP and gold medal winning goaltender, arguably the best goaltender in the NHL, you may not even be able to argue it. If he is traded, that is huge news. Obviously, if he's traded, division Predators fans will be quite pleased because Connor Hellebuck is outstanding. But that is something else I'm watching in the coming days.
1: Yeah, that would be seismic for the Predators in the Central. If he is traded out of the Central and even to the East, that's a game changer. And then Robertson also in the Predators division.
0: True.
1: Jason Robertson, if he is traded to the East, that is a game changer. So that's something to watch.
0: 615-737-1025. We'll take your thoughts on the NHL draft. Chris Mason will join us during the 5 o'clock hour. We'll get his thoughts on the NHL draft. And, of course, his old friend Pecorine being inducted into the Hockey Hall of Fame. But now it's time. It's not time yet for C-Mace, but it is time for Ask D-Mace. Coming up next, 615-737-1025. If you have a question for Derek Mason, get it in now, 615-737-1025. We had a good time with this last week. A lot of fun questions. We'll see what you come up with coming up next. Willie Donick, Derek Mason, Adam Vingan, 1025 The Game.
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8: Good afternoon, I'm Connor Newt with your Game Center update. Developing news in the Brendan Sorsby situation as the Canadian Football League, a potential landing spot for Sorsby, has banned him from the league. According to the league, quote, the upholding the integrity of the league and ensuring fair competition are paramount to the CFL. The allegations involving Sorsby are serious and concerning. At this time, the CFL will not register a contract for him and no team will be permitted to add him to its negotiation list. Sorsby's only open option at the moment continues to be waiting it out for the 2027 NFL Draft. Other news in college football is the University of Tennessee has announced that they have parted ways with Penn State transfer edge Chaz Coleman, according to Pete Nakos. Coleman was medically disqualified from the Vols roster. The former Penn State edge rusher was the number three edge rusher in the transfer portal this offseason. Last night in the World Cup, Team USA falls 3-2 to Turkey in full time. Goals by Austin Trusty in the third minute of the game and Sebastian Bellhalter in the 49th are not enough to lift the Americans over the Turks as the Turks score in the 98th minute to win. But not to worry, U.S. soccer fans. The team won Group D and will be advancing to the knockout stages in the round of 32 to take on Bosnia and Herzegovina. As for Turkey, they have been eliminated from World Cup contention. And tonight, right here on 102.5 The Game, it's the NHL Draft. Tune in with Max Herz and Willie Donick to see who the Predators pick as they sit at the number 10 pick in the draft. Coverage starts immediately after DVD, beginning at 6 p.m. For the Game Nashville Sports Network, I'm Connor New.
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0: Willie Donick, Eric Mason, Adam Vingan, and Connor Newt here with you. We are live at BetMGM Sports Lounge inside Bridgestone Arena. It is filling up. So if you want a place to watch the NHL draft, may I suggest BetMGM Sports Lounge inside Bridgestone Arena. A lot of gold-clad Predators fans already in attendance. Of course, our NHL draft coverage starts right after DVD at the top of the hour, featuring the two men to my right, Max Herz and Willie Donick, our guest at 520, Chris Mason, and many others. So if you're looking for a place to watch and listen to the NHL draft, there is no better place to do it in Nashville than the BetMGM Sports Lounge inside Bridgestone Arena. Before we get to C-Mace, it's time to ask D-Mace, 615-737-1025. And I actually have a question for Derek to kick off Ask D-Mace.
1: Yes.
0: And I will explain why after I ask the question. Derek Mason, what is the grossest experience you've had at a restaurant?
1: Ooh. Oh, my goodness. This is one that I was during my playing days. I'm not going to say the restaurant.
0: In Nashville.
1: You're saying in Nashville?
0: Well, no. It's the restaurant.
1: Oh, no. Restaurant. This situation isn't in Nashville.
0: Okay.
1: So we were in Baltimore.
0: But is it a chain?
1: Yes, a chain restaurant.
0: So people would know the name.
1: Yes,
0: okay.
1: So I can't say it.
0: Okay.
1: So we're sitting there. We went there for lunch. And me and my family and the kids are sitting there. And they love this place because we've eaten there several times. So we had just sat down. Kids were hungry. Ordered some water and stuff. So we're sitting there. And my son turns around. And he said, "Dad, what's that on the wall right behind us?" It was a huge roach. I said,
0: "Oh,
1: we're out of here." I said, "Don't worry about it. This is all we're going to drink. Drink some water." And we left. That was probably the grossest. Because it was right there. Like
0: staring at you.
1: Staring at us, yes.
0: Oh,
1: I had to leave.
0: Okay. Here's why I asked that question. This from USA Today. A Grubhub customer in New Jersey is suing the food delivery service after he found dentures in his jersey.
1: Oh, my goodness.
0: Fernando Rodriguez is suing Grubhub and Jersey Mike's, accusing them of negligence after he received the delivery order in question on April 27th, 2025.
2: Do you really need to sue?
1: Yeah, that's what I'm saying.
2: But, can't you just take it there and say, okay, look, here's what
1: was happened. Was the teeth on his sandwich? Like he was eating it? Or was it just in a bag?
0: Okay, hold on.
2: It was a topping.
0: According to the complaint obtained by USA Today, Rodriguez's order was prepared, packaged, sealed, and/or secured by Jersey Mike's and assigned to a Grubhub driver. Once at Rodriguez's residence in Bayville, located about an hour from Trenton, New Jersey, the food appeared packaged and sealed with scotch tape. The complaint reads, however, upon opening and consuming the food, he found dentures, quote unquote, embedded within the sandwich.
1: Oh, it's so sorry.
0: Embedded within
1: How did that happen? Yes. Goodness. Didn't the person know that he or she didn't have their teeth anymore? I guess not.
0: I mean, wow. That's a good question.
1: Yeah.
0: I mean, we're not talking about a hair here. We're talking about a full set of dentures, apparently.
1: Oh, my goodness. Ugh.
0: Willie, do you have any gross restaurant stories to share while some of our listeners eat their dinners?
2: I usually, there's some people if there's a hair anywhere even close to the food, they freak out. I've never been that guy.
1: All right, I am. If it's on my plate, take it back.
2: Yeah.
1: And I'm not eating. I'm not eating now. I don't want no more food. I am not eating.
2: For whatever reason, that one hair, like if there's a bunch of hair, one hair doesn't bother me. If I'm hungry and it looks good, otherwise, I'll suck it up. Get out of there and just let it rip.
0: Derek, are you one of those people who doesn't like when their food touches? So if you've got a plate with an entree and two side dishes,
2: They have to be separate, and they cannot touch at any point.
1: I don't mind it touching. Now, my son's like that. He doesn't like his food touching, but I don't mind because
2: I like to mix it up.
1: Yeah, like, you have barbecue. You want to mix the beans with the mac and cheese, you know, every once in a while. So there you go.
2: D-Mace, one texter asks, what is the one drill you did in training camp that you thought was worthless?
1: One drill that I thought was worthless. I didn't like up-downs, and it's not really a drill. I guess it is a drill. They implement it inside of a drill, but an up-down and get back. I don't know why are we doing this. I'm not trying to get up off the ground to go make a play. I want to stay on my feet. So why are we doing an up-down before a drill? So, you know.
2: But what about an actual drill, like an actual wide receiver drill?
1: There hasn't been anything that I have done in the past when I was playing or when I was training that I thought wasn't beneficial in some way to my sport. Because you want to try to mimic what you're going to do on game day. So, you know, you don't want to get into a habit of doing something that, you know you're not going to do on game day.
2: Here is some breaking, quote-unquote, NHL news. Nothing happening. Pierre LeBrun reporting nothing imminent, but the Blue Jackets have started listening to teams calling on Zach Werenski. The Blue Jackets are aware that the Norris Trophy winner is unlikely to extend past his deal. No guarantee he's dealt this summer, but the Jackets' best deal could be now versus waiting a year. We'll see how it develops. He could be the latest. He's playing in the American market in Columbus, Ohio, but Werenski could be the latest player who wants out of a losing situation and has the contractual power to make that happen.
3: In the latest 32 thoughts that Elliot talked about with Werenski, remember yesterday as we were talking to Elliot, that was right after the Blue Jackets traded for Val Nichushkin, who is a risk, but he can move the needle when he's playing. That seemed to be a signal of, hey, look, Zach, we're bringing in guys. Mm-hmm. We're trying to win here. So I think they're trying to convince him, but I do think it's the writing's on the wall. Like, I think he's going to walk them up to free agency, and they're probably smart to see what's out there if you can get good value, and they have time. You're giving yourself time to sift through and get the right deal and not be forced to trade him, before you want to, before you get the best deal that you can get.
2: One texter says, I don't like my food touching, and I also eat one thing at a time. I mean, that sounds
1: slow eater right there.
2: Sounds kind of boring.
1: You got to mix your food, man.
2: Along the food lines, B-Man wants to know, Derek, what's your favorite restaurant in Nashville?
1: A favorite restaurant in Nashville? I don't really have a technically favorite. The one that I, lately... my girlfriend and I, we went to Alla Vida over off of, I think it's Martin and Wedgwood. So in that new area where all those restaurants are at, it's an Italian place.
2: In Wedgwood, Houston.
1: Wedgwood, Houston area. That's pretty good. Alba is pretty good. I love the ambiance there. It's really nice, especially on a nice day. Sit outside. It's a good vibe, man.
2: I will tell you what I thought you were going to say.
1: What I was going
2: to
1: say.
2: And I'm going to say it because they are a proud sponsor.
1: I love Boombas, though. Don't get me wrong.
2: Boombas is good. We've had plenty of shows at Boombas. But this man eats like 6 Chiba Hut subs a week.
1: I love Chiba Hut, man. Yeah,
3: true.
2: And they are a proud sponsor of our station. So we are very happy to bring it to all of you, for those of you who haven't had Boombas. Jeff wants to know, Derek, who is the worst coach you have ever played for?
1: Oh, I'm not going to say the worst. I played for, luckily in my career, I've played for some really good coaches. Now, the teams may not have been good, or I may have disagreed with one in particular at the Jets. But, every other coach that I played for, whether it be Fisher, Billick or Harbaugh. They were great. Rex was great too, but it just didn't work there. Rex was cool when he was in Baltimore, at least to me. But when I got to New York, it was a different. It was
2: so
1: just
2: that
1: a
2: surprised
1: different
2: you a little bit, fair to say?
1: Yeah, it did in a sense, especially how it all ended. So, you know, but you got to wear different hats when you're the head coach. And I was coming into a new situation. And it's not like I got there the first year. He became head coach with the Jets. I came, what, 2 years after, I think, because it was right after their AFC championship loss. In the previous year, I think it was New England. No, it wasn't New England. They lost because they beat New England. They lost
2: to Indianapolis?
1: Yeah, I think it was Indianapolis. Yeah.
2: Yeah.
1: But I just caught him at a different time in his career. So, but it ain't like he was bad. Now, the team was bad. But you go.
2: One texter says, so Saban was the worst?
1: No, I love Saban, man. Some coaches, you just, if you don't know how to deal with them, you're going to be lost. Saban, he just wanted one thing, just do what he asked you to do. And that was to go to class and go to practice. And if you did that, then you were cool with him. And if you didn't, you had a problem with you.
2: One texter says, Derek, what's the hardest you've ever been hit, and who was it?
1: Benny Thompson. Baltimore Ravens. They were in, this is when they were playing in Memorial Stadium. Willie, remember that one. In the neighborhood?
2: Yeah.
1: Yeah. We were playing. It was my first year, because I think they ended up leaving. They played there a year or two.
2: One of the last years of that stadium.
1: Yeah,
2: right?
1: I think they played their last year.
2: Where the old Baltimore Colts played for years with Johnny Unitas, and the Orioles played there before Camden Yards.
1: Exactly.
2: But that it was a multi-purpose stadium in the neighborhood, and they got modern.
1: Yeah.
2: It's no more.
1: And it was nostalgic playing there, because watching it on TV and everything else, and everything seemed to be the same. But Benny Thompson on a punt return. And boy, oh boy. Only thing I remember was getting up and going back to the sideline. And I'm like, did I fumble? They was like, yeah. Knocked me clean out. I was out. And the bad part about it is, I only missed a quarter.
2: You came back in?
1: Yeah, I came back in the game.
2: So the rules were a little different.
1: Yeah, rules were lax back then.
2: Yeah.
1: The rules were real lax. So.
2: Hey, well, he got his bell rung.
1: Yeah. And I wanted to go back in anyway. So it did. I wanted to go back in, too. It wasn't like it was just saying, oh, you can't go back in. No, I wanted to go back in, too. So
2: maybe this question is along the same lines. And because it is NHL draft night, one texter wants to know what your welcome to the NFL moment was.
1: Oh, man. First game of the regular season. Because preseason is different. That was like this is what this league's going to be. But you're not playing your top players, and you're playing with guys that you played against in college in some form or fashion. There were like first and second year guys, too, that you were playing against. So one of them was playing at Texas Stadium, the old Texas Stadium, and that big crown in the middle of the field. And you don't really understand how pronounced that crown is until you're actually on the field, where you can't. When you look across the field, you see, like, their waist. You don't see the bottom half at some point. At the peak of the crown, you can't see the whole body of the other team on the other side if they're standing right there.
2: Why did they used to have that?
1: I had no idea. I remember
2: those types of fields, but I don't know of any now.
1: No. Flat, they're all flat now. I don't know why they had that crown at Texas Stadium.
2: For purposes, maybe, before they had the better high-tech stuff that soaks the rain.
1: But, it doesn't look like it unless you're on a sideline and you look across and it's like, man, that's how pronounced it is. But you wouldn't be able to know it, notice on as much on television. But outside of that, we were at first game of the season. We were playing the Oakland Raiders in Memphis. And we had been the whole week, Les Steckel had been preaching, hey, listen, their cornerbacks love to strip the ball. They are good at stripping the ball. So make sure when you catch it, you secure the ball. Cool. Everybody's like, yeah, boom, whatever. So Derek Russell, who's the starting H receiver at the time, and he was like an 8-year vet, Derek Russell gets injured. And now I have to play. So I'm practicing as the H. So I get in the game. Les throws me the game. I'm like, all right, here we go. And the play was called for me. It was all slant. Oh, boy, was I so hyped, nervous, too. So I line up, and the same guy that he said, watch, he was lined up over me, Hayes. And I make a move, bam, catch the slant. I get ready to tuck it in. Bam. Fumble. Other way. Okay. I just saw Les Steckle face like, seriously. He just gave me the football. I said, hold this football all day. So I held the football when I wasn't in the game the whole game.
3: Oh, man. Oh, what man. A bummer. All right, here's one.
2: Okay.
3: With tonight, there's going to be that big moment for 32 people tonight. Where were you when you got drafted? Were you at the draft? Were you home?
1: No.
3: Did you get a phone call? What was the coverage like? Like, what set the scene? Because we're so used to having all these TV moments where you have all your people there. What was it like for you?
1: This was the 97 draft. So it was the 96 season, but the 97, it was 96-97 season.
3: Right.
1: The draft was in 97. So I wasn't projected a first-round pick, so it was like, there was no need for me to go to the draft. So they had me somewhere projected in between second and fifth. So it was a big wide margin. So first day, watched the draft, but it was just, you know, me and my family. That's really about it. So fourth round came, I think the next day, because it's not the way the draft was running back then isn't the way it's ran now. You know, the way it's ran now is more efficient. You know, first round, that's it on the first day, and then everything goes boom, boom, boom. When I got drafted, first and second round, I believe, and maybe even a third round was on the first day. So I wait around the whole first day. Second day comes. It's just me and my family. So I'm sitting there, and I'm upset. So my good friend, it's like a brother to me, Sean, he takes me outside, and he's like, man, don't worry about it. Let's just take a walk. Don't worry about it, man. You're going to get drafted. God has a plan for you. So took the walk, came back. Then I get the phone call from Floyd Reese saying we're drafting you. And after that, honestly, my mom and my dad celebrated. My brothers were there and everything else. I said, okay, give me the information, whatever. Celebrated for a quick minute because I had my suit on already and I was getting ready to go to church. So after I got drafted, no more than like 10 minutes, I was out the door meeting Marcy, who was my wife at was going to be my wife. She was my fiance at the time. And I met her at church. And I told her, hey, we're going to Houston, but then Nashville. And she was like, okay. And we just kept with the church service.
3: So
1: that's how
3: like
1: it was.
3: An ESPN moment on camera or anything
1: no,
3: like that.
1: No, not back then. If you weren't predicted a first-round guy, they weren't following you like that back then.
3: 615-737-1025. Speaking of draftees, we will talk to the 122nd overall pick of the 1995 NHL Draft, the one and only Chris Mason, coming up next as we look ahead to tonight's first round upcoming here at BetMGM Sports Lounge. 615-737-1025. Willie Donick, Derek Mason, Adam Vingan, 1025 The Game.
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5: I'm Fox 17 Chief Meteorologist Katie Morgan. Isolated thunderstorms possible for Friday evening, gearing up for a stormy Saturday with heavy rain as the main concern, off and on showers and storms, also bringing isolated damaging wind gusts with highs in the upper 80s.
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2: Mace, Vingen and Donick, 102.5 The Game. Willie Donick, Derek Mason, Adam Vingen, Chris Mason joining the program, Predators television analyst. He'll be part of our NHL draft night coverage.
0: C-Mace dapping up D-Mace. Chris, how are you?
3: I'm doing great. I'm just trying to get the headset on. I just had to tell D-Mace, get the best take on the O'Reilly situation.
0: Yeah, Derek's got some low-key good hockey takes. He doesn't think he does, but he does.
3: He does.
0: He does.
3: He knows sports. He knows the game. He's, you know, and he's getting a lot better at hockey. I'll tell you what, I could not do football like D-Mace does hockey. I'll tell you that right now.
1: Hey, I'm still learning day by day.
0: So let me ask you, Chris. Let's take me back to 1995 when you were the 122nd overall pick of the New Jersey Devils. What was that day like for you up in Red Deer, Alberta? I assume that's where you were.
3: No, I was actually in Edmonton, Alberta, because that was where the draft was. And the year before, I played midget hockey in Red Deer. And we went to the national championship. We lost in triple overtime. And I'd interviewed with New Jersey that year, and they said they were potentially going to take me. And they never took me. I played junior the next year, and my agent thought pretty confidently, because I went and did testing. They didn't have combines back then, but I went up and did all the testing, the interviews, and all that kind of stuff. And he's like, you're going to get drafted. And I think it's going to be New Jersey. So we went to the draft. And they just won the cup that year, actually. But so I went up to Edmonton only because it was a one-hour drive. I went there. It was honestly, you know, in an athlete's life, as D-Mace will tell you, or Willie, those are one of the moments that you can, I can remember that so visually right now, like it just happened. When they called my name, and I got to go put on an NHL jersey, it was crazy. It was absolutely crazy, and probably one of the best days of my life, yeah.
0: Before we get into...
3: called my name, and I got to go put on an NHL jersey, it was crazy. It was absolutely crazy, and probably one of the best days of my life, yeah.
0: Before we get into your thoughts on the NHL draft, I

0: Honestly, it's a matter of time. I think a lot of people in every sport say, well, did you win a Stanley Cup? Did you win a championship? You know, all these accolades. But when you're playing these team sports, it's you need a team to be able to do that. And the years that he played, starting out with the Preds, I don't think they had any chance of winning a Stanley Cup. I mean, they were good hockey teams. Obviously, the year they went to the final. But at the end of the day, regardless of Stanley Cups, you look at, you know, guys that have won Stanley Cups over the years, that doesn't, they're never going to be in the Hall of Fame. He was one of the best goaltenders to ever play in the NHL. And his wins will tell you that. His statistics will tell you that. His character will tell you that. So I think, honestly, it's a matter of time before he did it. I'm glad he got to do it, and I heard all of his comments, too, along the way. And he's saying all the right things, that this is, I'm in there with every one of my teammates, with the Nashville Predators, and there's no bigger honor than going in the Hall of Fame with Shea Weber, who's probably best friend that ever played there. So it is well-deserved, and it's a matter of time.
1: Chris Mason is with us as we count down to our official draft coverage. It's already hyped up here. The music's blasting here at the BetMGM Lounge, and there's all kinds of fans. You can watch the coverage. We'll have it here. Mason's going to join us. Max Hurst will be with us as well. Pete Weber is here. We've got some other Preds alum as well. So, Mace, as we have tried to do our homework for this draft, it looks like there are six defensemen that are in the mix in that first 12 or so players, that everybody's got them all there. Then there's a couple of wild cards, and then there's a couple guys at the very top of the draft that are pretty easy to figure out that won't be there when the Predators pick. So of the list of names, who are you kind of looking at? Who should some fans maybe keep in the back of their mind?
0: Well, I was listening to you guys on the way down here, actually, and one of the guys that's been all over the map in terms of where he's going to go is, I think, Viggo Bjork. He's 5'9". He's you know, if you listen to his coach, I think it was Yrgarden he played in, but he's like, we've had a lot of great players in this program. He goes, I don't think I've seen anybody quite like him in terms of his maturity, his tenacity, all these types of things. He may be gone by the time the Predators pick, and that's possible. But if you look at all the scouting reports, all the, you know, Athletic has him going at 11 or 10. He's a guy that I would say would be number one for the Predators, because I don't think the Preds have that many players in that mold. I think Riker Lee is that kind of a player, which is electric. He could be a game-changer type of a player. Other than that, I think if you get to one of those defensemen, you're going to have to make it. This is what I think it's going to come down to be honest with you. Is it Wyatt Cullen, or do you value a D-man? And you look at your prospect pool, the Preds have a lot of good hockey players. They don't really have, I would say, game changers. Cameron Reed, I think, could be as a D-man. I mean, he won the Memorial Cup. He had an unbelievable year. There's a lot of good D-man in this thing. I think Wyatt Cullen would be a tough guy to pass up on, just because his size now, the success he had, the playmaking ability. He's a winger. I know there's a lot of good center positions as of now, but I think it's going to be, no matter who you take at 10, you're going to get a good player. This is a deep, deep draft.
1: Tell me what you think of the two trades that Chris McFarland has made so far, for Ross Colton and for Jack Drury.
0: Well, the Jack Drury one, I think, is a good trade. Ross Colton, I think, is a good trade. The thing, when I look at the Predators' landscape right now, the best players on the team, they're all older. Phil Forsberg being the youngest, Roman Josi, Ryan O'Reilly, Steven Stamkos, they're the best players on the team, and they've got Luke Evangelista, they've got Matt Wood, they've got a lot of good young up-and-comers, but they've got no middle ground. And, you know, back when Barry was the GM, of saying, hey, we've got to wait till the next wave gets in. Well, who's going to be there when the next wave gets in? We didn't have those players. We didn't have those impact guys. And you look at both of the guys that he acquired, their centerman. He obviously knows their character, the pedigree, what they bring to the table on and off the ice. So I think that fills that void. The one player that I think we all didn't like

0: going is Zach Lue, because I don't think there's a lot of players that offer the skill set and the attributes that he does in terms of the speed, the skill, the physicality, the agitation. I think his best years are yet to come. You know, you look at Fedor Svechkov, he always kept us wanting more. He would show us stuff and he'd play well for a certain period of time and then he'd kind of drop off. But I think what it tells me is McFarland's got a plan. He's filling a void that the Predators have right now, and he's going to add to that, and we'll see what happens, but it's to be determined.
1: Are you as stunned, or how would you put it into words, some of these trades we've seen this week in the changing market, where suddenly a guy like Alex Tuch is making more money than Philip Forsberg and Roman Josi? There's just a lot going on right now with the way that there's just no free agents that are getting to the market, and everybody's got a higher cap that they can spend to.
0: Yeah, I'm not actually, because it's a percentage of your cap, right? So salaries are going to go up, but that's what makes guys like, I heard you guys talk on the way down here, like Ryan O'Reilly more valuable, like Steven Stamkos more valuable. You're getting a 40 goal scorer for $8 million. You're getting Ryan O'Reilly a point a game that does everything, face-offs, penalty kill, power play, for 4.5 or whatever he's making. But that's just the way it goes, and it's a good thing for the league. But I think when people see these numbers, and you're talking about Jason Robertson turning down $15
2: million. Wow.
0: Now, he's going to get that number eventually wherever he goes, or in and around there. Brady Tkachuk, I mean, that was I think that's a steal for Florida. He's, what, 8.5? He's got 2 years left of that. But I think it's hard to wrap your mind around that when you're comparing them to current players in their cap situation. But you have to pay these players, you know, the market value now in terms of the cap. So I'm shocked at the amount of movement. I don't think we've ever seen this amount of movement.
3: Mm-hmm.
0: Ever.
3: What would surprise you with the Nashville Predators today in the draft? What would it surprise you if they moved up? Would it surprise you if they moved down? What would be a surprise to you?
0: I honestly don't think I'd be surprised with anything. I think they could stay. I think, you know, Barry Trotz is listening at the deadline on O'Reilly, on Stamkos, on all these guys, and he didn't get the number or the value that he thought was was enough to do the trade. I think, like I heard you say, actually, that was the best take on O'Reilly, is you need a player that can play right now and the draft capital and prospects to move a player like that that has value, as Willie was saying, to the future of this team, because he's had his two best years of his career almost in Nashville the last 2 years as a 34 and 35-year-old. So the way things are going right now, I think there's a lot of teams that are really amped up to make movement and make a splash to win a Stanley Cup.
3: Mm-hmm.
0: And there's a lot more teams that could win a Stanley Cup that, you know, in most years, you know, you just don't know. There's four or five. Now I think there's probably about 10 teams that could win a Stanley Cup legitimately.
2: Chris Mason has been our guest on D-Mace. Ben Gnadonic, of course, Predators television analyst. He'll be part of our draft night coverage coming up at the top of the hour. C-Mace, always a pleasure to see you, my friend. We look forward to your coverage coming up tonight. 615-737-1025. It's like a freaking club in here right now. I mean...
1: oh, yeah.
2: Wayne
1: D is addressing the crowd.
2: We are... 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We're doing a sports talk radio show at a rave, basically. But we will charge through and wrap up the show coming up next. 615-737-1025. Willie Donick, Derek Mason, Adam Vingan, 1025 The Game.
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0: D-Mace, Finnegan and Donick, 102.5 The Game. We did mention Gary Glitter on the program yesterday. He was canceled, but I uncanceled him for this for this playlist. Okay. A little rock and roll, part two. How many hockey teams had this as their goal song?
1: I'm sure a lot of them.
0: Over the years, but we are live at MGM Sports Lounge inside Bridgestone Arena. The Predators draft party is underway. A packed house downstairs.
1: I wanted to ask Willie a question in the wake of the draft. And there's a lot of people down here at BetMGM Sports Lounge. The NFL every year has their draft at different places, and former players come out, Hall of Famers, whatever, come out and announce the team's draft. Do they do that with hockey? You explain something different that they've changed. And I didn't even realize it, honestly.
2: Yeah, for a long time, the NHL had a city host the draft, and they do still. Mm-hmm. It's in Buffalo. That's where the picks are going on. But they used to bring all of the GMs mm-hmm. and all of the scouts to one city. Nashville has hosted it twice, 2003 and 2023. And it was a great event. Everybody was here. A couple years ago, they decided to have everybody sort of stay in their war rooms or situation, whatever
0: they
2: you want to call
0: it. They decentralized it.
2: They decentralized it.
0: Yes.
2: And a lot of the fans were disappointed, and a lot of the people covering the draft don't think it's quite the same. And last year was the first year they went to that format, Adam, and it seemed to have a lot of lag time. It was smooth. I'm curious how it flows tonight.
0: But
2: to answer D-Mace's question, there's a little less reason to do that, to bring somebody out to make a pick, to kind of hype everybody
1: up. Isn't that a way to keep your fans engaged and then also bring in new fans?
2: Oh, yeah, yeah. I feel like occasionally, Adam, they've had a celebrity picker.
0: It's been mentioned by Emily Kaplan of ESPN that a quote-unquote major A-list celebrity is going to make the number one overall pick announcement. So
2: okay.
0: We'll see. Toronto has the number one overall pick.
2: So who would that be?
0: I'll give you my guess. Bieber.
1: Drake.
0: I think it's Bieber. Because Bieber has a relationship with the Toronto Maple Leafs. He goes to games. Yeah. I think he's buddies with Austin Matthews. So we'll see who makes the selection at number one overall for the Toronto Maple Leafs. I do think this year the NHL has learned from some of the, let's call it what it was, terrible decisions they made last year. So what they did last year was, after the pick was made by the teams remotely, they would bring the prospect into this weird room where they would talk to the GM of the team
2: remotely,
0: and it was weird and like
2: delayed
0: and
2: awkward.
0: It was really awkward. So I think they're going to cut down on that and hopefully have it a bit more streamlined. It took way too long. The first round lasted way too long. But the appeal of the old way, especially if you attended the NHL draft, is all of the teams would be on the draft floor, and I believe their tables were set up in draft order, and you would watch the GMs pick up the phone. You would watch two GMs talk to each other on the floor. Obviously, you can't hear what they're saying, but you'd be like, David Poile is talking to Mark Bergevin. What could they possibly be talking about? What kind of deal could they be making? Such as the Shea Weber for Pecorino. It's not Pecorino. PK Subban for Shea Weber deal, which was almost 10 years to the day. I want to say Monday is 10 years to the day of the PK Subban Shea Weber trade, which is just crazy to think about. But that sort of excitement, like, oh, look at all of these GMs in the same place at the same time. A lot gets done.
2: And watching the family and the player come out of the stands in a lot of cases, walk down and meet the people and be there. That's the cool part about it.
0: So hopefully the NHL has sort of ironed out the wrinkles from last year, because I do think the presentation last year was subpar. So hopefully this year will be better. The Predators have the 10th overall pick. We expect them to stick and pick at number 10, but so many top 10 draft picks have been moved this week that you never know. And we've talked a lot about the caliber of prospects who will be available to the Predators at 10. We had Chris Peters from Flow Hockey on the program earlier. We had Rachel Kryshak of ESPN.com on the program earlier this week. We feel like we've set you up pretty well for what to expect. We will also have, of course, your draft coverage starting at the top of the hour with Willie Donick, Max Hurst, Pete Weber, Chris Mason. Everybody's here. But, Willie, let's get your final thoughts on the first round of the NHL draft.
2: I think from the Predators' standpoint, I would be really, really surprised. You tell me if you differ, if they're just not going to take the 10th pick. I've thought about a lot of scenarios. I've listened to what everybody's saying. I know that a couple of the top 10 picks have already been moved around, but I think at this point, I think the Predators will get what they're looking for at number 10. I think there's enough to where somebody that they like is going to fall and be there at number 10. It might be an easy choice for them. They might be choosing between two or three guys that they all like that might play different positions. There could be a power forward versus a defenseman. There could be the wild card, as everybody has said, including C-Mace in the last segment, this Viggo Bjork. He's the unique center that if he weren't 5'9", if he were 6 feet, he'd be in the top three. But because he's 5'9", there are questions, but everything else is a top five talent. That's the guy to me that a lot of this revolves around.
0: All right, so I want you to stake your claim, Willie Donick. I want you to put it on record. I want you to predict who the Predators will take at number 10 overall.
2: Well, C-Mace and I have been going over this all week. To me, I think we agree. If Bjork is there, you cannot pass up on Bjork as a center and a guy that has that real dynamic skill set. That's too much to pass up. I don't think at the end of the day that Bjork will fall to 10. Somebody else will grab him. So it will come down to three things. The power forward type that Rachel talked about. And what's the kid's name?
0: Belchets.
2: Belchets. Yeah, that's one that I think will be there. I think Wyatt Cullen will probably be there. And then one of the defensemen. And I'm not sure of the six, and maybe of more like the three that are more likely to be there. The first two I don't think will be there. But if there's the right guy that the Predators like the most, I think that's the tough call. Bjork's out of the mix. It's a defenseman. It's the power forward, or it's the skilled forward who plays the wing in Cullen's son. I think those would be three. So I would say Cullen, a guy like Rudolph, Verhoeff, I'm naming the defenseman, and then Belichick, the power forward.
0: One texter says, who has the glow sticks down there? I don't see any glow sticks.
1: There's no glow sticks.
0: Yet. I mean, the night is young, yeah, and we are in downtown Nashville, so anything can happen. But if you are looking for a place to watch, as you can hear, a lot of people downstairs, if you're looking for a place to watch the NHL draft, we suggest the BetMGM Sports Lounge inside of Bridgestone Arena. There is a line to enter the MGM Sports Lounge, so it's filling up quickly. So if you are within the sound of my voice downtown and you need a place to go to watch the draft, may I suggest the BetMGM Sports Lounge. We're also keeping track of any trades going on. Our friend Elliot Freeman reported within the past 30 minutes that the Boston Bruins and Utah Mammoth are working on a deal centered around J.J. Paterka. Paterka traded from Buffalo to Utah last year, wasn't a fit in Utah. Reportedly, he is headed to Boston. I haven't seen what the return is on that yet, but no major trades yet this evening. We'll certainly bring you those on our draft coverage if the Predators or any other team in the NHL makes a big trade during the NHL draft. But other than that,
2: the three, I don't know that Werenski would be traded tonight.
0: No.
2: I think we're just kind of brewing on that one. But would it surprise you if Hellebuck got traded tonight? It wouldn't surprise me.
0: I wouldn't
2: and
0: be surprised.
2: Robertson as well. Do you think we get a big one like that tonight?
0: I wouldn't be surprised if Hellebuck got moved this weekend. Maybe not today, maybe tomorrow.
2: Okay.
0: But there is a lot of smoke building around that, and that would be a fascinating trade. Just because, one, We don't see a lot of goalie trades generally in the NHL, and we certainly don't see goalie trades of that magnitude. So I am fascinated to see what the price could be for Connor Hellebuyck. We've mentioned the reports about Zach Werenski, but I don't anticipate him being moved imminently. But yeah, there's a lot. This week has been absolutely insane. Since Sunday, Father's Day, when Brady Tkachuk got traded from Ottawa to Florida, and it just continued to go from there. But that'll do it for us today here on DVD, as well as for the week. We hope you had a wonderful time with us. We had a wonderful time with you. Our draft night coverage starts at the top of the hour. Willie Donick, Max Herz, Pete Weber, Chris Mason, everybody's here to bring you the best NHL draft coverage in Nashville. First round starts at the top of the hour. Predators pick 10th overall. So I would estimate that their pick will be made in about an hour, maybe? 6:45, 6:50, thereabouts.
1: How many minutes do they get to pick?
0: That's a good question. I don't know if that's changed.
1: Has it changed?
0: That's a question.
2: Last year it was too many. Too many minutes.
0: That's a question that Willie Donick and the crew can bring to you when our NHL draft coverage starts in just a matter of moments. Have a wonderful weekend. We will recap the NHL draft and more Monday at 3 o'clock.
1: Be loved. Love on your people. Have a safe, blessed, and wonderful weekend. I love you. The team loves you. You hear that music. Don't you forget about us, because we will not forget about you. We will be coming on the draft come Monday, starting at 3 p.m. on 102.5 The Game. And as I always say, we're going to be talking, and
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15: Good afternoon, I'm Connor Newt with your Game Center update. Developing news in the Brendan Sorsby situation as the Canadian Football League, a potential landing spot for Sorsby, has banned him from the league. According to the league, quote, the upholding the integrity of the league and ensuring fair competition are paramount to the CFL. The allegations involving Sorsby are serious and concerning. At this time, the CFL will not register a contract for him, and no team will be permitted to add him to its negotiation list. Sorsby's only open option at the moment continues to be waiting it out for the 2027 NFL Draft. Other news in college football is the University of Tennessee has announced they have parted ways with Penn State transfer edge Chaz Coleman, according to Pete Nakos. Coleman was medically disqualified from the Vols roster. The former Penn State edge rusher was the number 3 edge rusher in the transfer portal this offseason. Last night in the World Cup, Team USA falls 3-2 to Turkey in full time. Goals by Austin Trusty in the 3rd minute of the game and Sebastian Bellhalter in the 49th are not enough to lift the Americans over the Turks, as the Turks score in the 98th minute to win. But not to worry, U.S. soccer fans. The team won Group D and will be advancing to the knockout stages in the round of 32 to take on Bosnia and Herzegovina. As for Turkey, they have been eliminated from World Cup contention. And tonight, right here on 102.5 The Game, it's the NHL Draft. Tune in with Max Herz and Willie Donick to see who the Predators pick as they sit at the number 10 pick in the draft. Coverage starts immediately after DVD, beginning at 6 p.m. For the Game Nashville Sports Network, I'm Connor New.
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0: D-Mace, Vingan, and Donick. 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
24: Why not?
23: You're the SEC snob. 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
0: Your sports live here. We are the Game Nashville Sports.

0: the Predators Draft Party at the BetMGM Sports Lounge, which is packed out here inside Bridgestone Arena. And the Predators have the 10th overall pick. We'll be with you all night long for the first round of the NHL Draft, which starts in a matter of minutes up in Buffalo. My name is Max Herz from Preds Radio, joined by the voice of the Predators, Pete Weber, and Predators TV analyst and former Preds goalie, Chris Mason. Willie Donick is also here with us. Jay Moore is here. JP Dumont is here. After the Preds make their pick, we will be joined by the 10th overall pick in about an hour, hour and a half or so. And it is a loaded night in front of a big crowd here in Nashville. Gentlemen,
1: where?
0: Let's have some fun.
1: Absolutely, let's have some fun. This is, you get used to the draft, the cycle of things, and how things come through. And this, tonight, might really show us the cycle of Predators history.
2: Yeah, I think this is, it's a new era.
1: Yeah.
2: I think when, you have Chris McFarland coming in, and this was a hire in the organization that was obviously announced midway through the season. Barry Trotz announced he's not coming back. They're going to do the search for the GM, no stone unturned. And as it went on, you're like, okay, Toronto fired their GM after. Vancouver, New Jersey, everybody, they hired their guys. And then all of a sudden, we're in the Stanley Cup playoffs, and the Nashville Predators have not found a general manager. And then they found Chris McFarland. I think after that, there was a certain point where I was like, okay, guys, are we going to miss out on, the best available? And then they ended up hiring Chris McFarland, which I think is just an unbelievable hire. I think around the hockey world, everybody, agreed that this was probably the best guy that you could pry away from a team that, was the best team in the National Hockey League. He was there when they rebuilt the Colorado Avalanche 10 years ago and got them to this point, and they bring him in. So I think that was, to me, that was such a big sigh of relief. And so far, I think he's hit a home run in every move.
0: It'll be interesting to see what is there for the Predators at number 10. I think, to me, that's the big story of the night, C-Mace. What goes down in front of the Preds, assuming they stay at number 10, which is what we're expecting, and what options are presented to them in a draft where I think there are really 12, 13, 14 players who you'd be happy with in that spot?
2: This is a challenge, and it's a good challenge, because I feel when you look at last year's draft, and every year changes because it's not a strong draft, or it's top heavy where the top five, six are really strong. This year, there's no, obviously Gavin McKenna is the guy everyone says is number one, but I've heard a lot of things lately that Toronto might not take Gavin McKenna because there's so many strong defensemen in this draft. It's really defensive heavy. And I think, teams are, recognizing that you can't pass up the opportunity to get these kind of guys. There's guys like Viggo Björk. He's a Swedish. He's a smaller guy, but he offers, a really unique skill set.
1: Well, Max is a smaller guy.
2: Max, yeah, exactly. And he offers a very unique skill set as well.
1: Yes, he does.
2: So I think in this draft, you're going to get a great player at one. Obviously, you're going to get the top five. You're going to get probably the upper echelon. But there's not that much of a drop-off from probably 5 to 13. So you're going to get a good player, and then it comes down. Everybody says, best available. Well, what is the best available? What do you need in your organization? The Preds could use defenseman depth. They could also use another electric forward like a Ryker Lee, who I think they hit a home run with, what yet to be seen, obviously. But a player like that, that's got that game-breaking ability. So Wyatt Cullen is another guy that is, in that, 8 to 12 kind of range, who I think would be a great player for the Preds to pick if he's available.
0: So Cullen is one of the forward options. So is Tynan Lawrence from Boston University. Ethan Belchez could be there from the Windsor Spitfires, who's going to Michigan State this year. For me, my eyes are on defensemen, and I think there are either 5 or 6 who are top 10 worthy. I'm anxious to see if one of those top 5 makes it to the Preds at 10.
1: You want Dax?
0: Chase Reed, I think, is definitely
2: he's
0: going
2: gone.
0: Early. Stenberg's
2: gone.
0: Carson Carroll's, Daxon Rudolph, and the wild card to me who's played with the big boys. He played for Latvia, not just in the World Juniors, which is an accomplishment for a guy in his draft year, but played in the Olympics for Latvia. Albert Schmitz. Some mocks have him going as high as fourth. Some have him falling past the Preds. He's a big left-handed D-man who can do everything. I'm curious to see if one of those five defensemen gets there for the Preds at 10.
2: It's hard to, because this is the thing with when you're drafting this age group, is because they all play in different leagues. They all play against different competition. And you're talking about Schmitz, who's a guy that played in the Olympics, had a great 3 weeks. A really great, Latvia was a great story at the Olympics. The Olympics is the best hockey I've ever watched in a long time. So how do you evaluate that? And how do you evaluate an 18-year-old player who you could identify as somebody who's, hey, maybe he's not quite there yet, but you give him 2 or 3 years and he's going to be, you know, here or whatever. But it is tough. But the good thing about this draft is you're going to end up with a good player no matter what.
1: Yes.
2: At 10, for sure.
1: Yes. Without any question in that regard. Now, I was kind of looking at Daxon there quite a bit. I liked his descriptions. I liked, as Crispy was saying to me, he looks like a big, mean SOB.
2: Yes, he is. He's playing there. He's a Western League, right?
1: Yeah.
2: So it's just so hard to differentiate and project these players because you're playing against all the different competition. If you play junior, playing against 16 to 20. If you play college, you're seeing now because they changed the NCAA rules that once a kid plays junior for a couple years, they're a good player. Cameron Reed is one. They won the Memorial Cup this year, our draft pick last year, which I think is a great pick. He was obviously instrumental in them winning. He's going to play college. He's going to Michigan? Michigan State?
0: Cam Reed?
2: Yeah.
0: Michigan.
2: So he's going to Michigan. So he's going to go. That's where you go to the next level. You're playing against men. You know, these European kids, they go play World Juniors. They maybe play Olympics if they're lucky enough on whatever year. But they're playing against the top professional men in those leagues.
1: Right.
2: And it's so hard to say, this kid is playing in this environment, this kid, and to decide what player's actually going to be better, you know, when it's all said and done. But
1: the junior to college thing really is, it's making it more difficult, I think, to judge guys.
2: It really is. But I think now as a player, if I had that option when I was a kid, I would have loved that because I was told, don't go to college. Your fastest path to the NHL is you play junior. Now these kids, you know, get an option to play junior. They dominate. And they're not going to go necessarily dominate at the college level because you could be playing against a 25-year-old and you're 18 years old, or a 24-year-old, you're 18. You're playing less games. It's a different schedule.
1: The commissioner's getting booed already.
2: Here goes Gary Bettman.
0: Were those boos in Buffalo or boos at our watch party?
2: The only people cheering for him in the building is the owners.
1: Yes, he's and done, for good reason.
2: I'm kidding, though. He's done a great job with the league.
0: Who are these characters on stage with him? Should I recognize these people?
1: I can't see with the lamps
2: hanging
1: down.
2: NHL doesn't quite do it like other leagues. They get celebrities, but I'm not up on the
1: for a while there, I thought that was the Grim Reaper.
2: Stu Grimson?
1: Yeah.
0: There were tweets today that a major A-list celebrity Leafs fan would be announcing the first overall pick.
2: Well, we thought it was Drake.
0: I thought Justin Bieber.
2: Oh, well, he's a Winnipeg. Well,
1: yeah.
2: I shouldn't say that. I met him in Winnipeg, actually. And funny story.
0: Macy,
2: Mark Scheifele.
0: You dropped something.
2: Did I drop something? Oh, name drop. Name drop.
1: Yeah.
2: Well, I didn't want to do it. But Mark Scheifele was a rookie, and he's like, would you ask Justin to take a picture with me? I'm like, okay, sure. I'm like, I didn't even know who he was. I thought, actually, I did at that point. That was 2014 or 13 or something. But anyway, it was fun. I have the picture. I have proof.
0: All right.
2: Who is that?
0: I have no idea. Pete, is this a Buffalo celebrity of some kind?
1: If so, he came on the scene long after left.
2: Oh, yeah. Yeah, I'm sure.
1: I mean, we used to have our real local celebrity was Rick James, the King of Funk.
2: Oh, wow, that's a big one right there.
0: Okay, that's Josh Norris from the Sabres.
1: Okay.
0: We've got one of them. Well, anyway, there's an introduction going on for the draft right now. Let's take a break before the first overall pick goes on the clock. The Maple Leafs have the first overall pick in the NHL draft. They moved up in the lottery from 5
2: it was rigged.
0: To 1.
1: Rigged. Yes, it was.
2: We know that.
0: Weber and Chris Mason claim it was rigged. The Leafs are first.
2: I'm a conspiracy theorist.
0: The Sharks are second. They also moved up in the lottery from 9 to 2. Vancouver at 3. Buffalo at 4, a pick they got from the Blackhawks this week for Bowen Byram. Rangers at 5, Flames at 6, Kraken at 7, Jets at 8, Sharks at 9, the pick that changed hands twice this week from Florida to Ottawa for Brady Tkachuk and from Ottawa to San Jose for William Eklund, and then the Predators will pick 10th. Coming up next, the Leafs will be on the clock for the first overall pick in the 2026 NHL Draft. Your Predators will pick 10th. 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

0: draft night in Smashville here on 102.5 The Game. We are presented by the UPS Store in Green Hills and Tennessee Brew Works tonight. My name is Max Hurst from Preds Radio, along with the voice of the Preds, Pete Weber, Chris Mason from Preds TV, Willie Donick from Preds TV, the whole crew here tonight. And the Maple Leafs are on the clock for the first overall pick before the Predators pick at 10. We've got Gavin McKenna on the phone on the couch in Buffalo.
1: Wow, you got to respect the three-piece suit there.
2: Yes.
1: I'm a big vest fan, and he's got the three-piece, and whether he goes, I think, honestly, it's going to be hard for the Maple Leafs. I know they hired John Chyka, new general manager, a lot of, you know, mixed reviews on that, but
2: right.
1: To pass him up is going to be tough because he's the name that's been out there. Stenberg, obviously another Swedish left winger, I think is maybe some people see higher, and some of the defensemen you're talking about, Max. This is a tough, tough draft class. And it's a good thing because there's no wrong pick here, but obviously Gavin McKenna's got most of the headlines. He's the guy. And we'll see here in a second if they take him.
2: Yeah, because they say the pick is in, graphically.
1: Oh, wow. Okay. And they're showing Gavin McKenna.
2: Here comes Gary.
1: Oh, all Gary. Right. Come on, Gary.
3: Nothing like the passion of fans in Buffalo. It is now time for the first pick in the 2026 NHL Draft. Please welcome one of the Toronto Maple Leafs' most diehard and iconic fans.
4: I was just a little boy, and these nights are so special. I'm so grateful to be here. But we got something to talk about right now. And if you follow me, what's going on, guys? How are you? What's going on, guys? How are you guys? Hey, hey. We got something to share with you guys tonight. I don't know if I'm, am I supposed to come up right up here? Hey, how are you? Good, good, good. Thanks for having me tonight. Yes, sir. I'm ready. Should I go for it?
5: Let's do it.
4: Mr. McKenna, we would like to draft you to the Toronto Maple Leafs.
1: Wow.
0: Justin Bieber announces that Gavin McKenna is the first overall pick of the 2026 NHL Draft to the Maple Leafs. Not without theatrics, but what we expected.
2: Well, I got to tell you, with the Sharks, if they still hold on to this pick, they ought to have Neil Young introduce their selection.
1: Well, there you go. But yeah, this was not a surprise, I don't think.
2: No.
1: It would be hard for me if the Toronto Maple Leafs took someone, especially in that market. But, and you got the Biebs. The Biebs, I don't know if he knows hockey at all. And it's tough when you mix celebrity with hockey. Everybody wants to know who's going to get picked. I don't think this is a surprise. He's probably the most talented player in the draft, the consensus number one. But having said that, there was a lot of other players that thought could have been taken there, but that's the one I think, you know, makes the most sense.
0: Gavin McKenna from Whitehorse in the Yukon Territory.
2: Yes.
0: Just couple of turns away from C. Mace's hometown.
1: From
0: and
1: the
0: right
1: area,
0: there,
1: the Great North.
0: From just upstairs from Chris Mason's house. But, Mace, can you give some context to how far away Gavin McKenna is from and what it means for someone of First Nations descent to be the first overall pick to the Leafs?
1: Well, I have my nephews are First Nations, and Jordan Tutu, as we, you know, yep. Preds fans obviously know, it is it's a different world when you're coming from those communities, and it takes a lot of support, dedicated parents to put the commitment into investing into your child, you know, to every weekend, you know, there's not teams right around that area
2: no.
1: for him to play in. So everything that he did along the step of the way, obviously, you know, he's a generational talent, but it is an amazing thing. And he's done such a great job. I've seen a lot on social media. He's getting interviewed right now by the Biebs. This probably be pretty cool for him. But what he's done, and he gives back to his community.
2: Yes.
1: And he's trying to empower, you know, the First Nations community. And we'll take a look. I don't know. Can we hear this, or what do we?
0: We don't need the Leafs PR, but it's.
1: Oh, that's awesome, Matthews. It's so they knew they were taking McKenna. Then obviously, if you have videos.
2: Well, he also had one for Sternberg.
1: Oh, yeah. Well, we don't know that, but that's going to be the outtakes yeah. after the video.
2: Yep.
1: They'll show the outtakes, but no, it's awesome. And, you know, he had some controversy this year at Penn State where he punched out a guy that was chirping his mom after
2: his
1: the
2: mother.
1: Bar and all
2: yes.
1: that kind of stuff. And, you know, he's a heck of a player, and he had a great World Juniors. This is there, and there's his mother right there on screen right now.
2: How about for his parents
1: watching, but
2: traveling from the Yukon to Happy Valley, Pennsylvania?
1: Yeah,
2: on a couple of occasions.
1: Yeah,
0: McKenna had absolutely. 51 points in 35 games for Penn State this season. A year that started slow,
1: really yeah, slow,
0: crescendoed with a good run in the NCAA tournament. He had 4 goals and 10 assists in 7 games for Team Canada World Juniors this year, where he was exceptional. And before that, before he moved to college as a 17-year-old this year, he was unreal in the Western League.
1: Oh.
0: 129 points, more than 2 points a night for Medicine Hat 2 years ago. He's the guy who was supposed to be in this spot the whole time.
1: Yeah.
0: And now here he is sitting with Justin Bieber as the first overall pick to the Maple Leafs.
1: Yeah, and I think the other aspect of this, as you pointed out, was he had the slow start. He went from junior, where he was absolutely dominant. He was the best player by far in the CHL, in the Western League, where he played in Medicine Hat. And then he went to college, and you're playing, we were talking about before this,
2: yes.
1: you're playing against 25, 24-year-old men. It's different. It's a different style of hockey. You only play on the weekends. You don't play as many games. In junior, you play probably close to 70 games. In college, you play 40-some-odd games. You know, you have to evolve and adapt, and as he's 17 years old or 18 years old coming into this thing, and then he dominated. As he got comfortable, he dominated the rest of it. I think that's where, you know, you hear all the talk, well, maybe he's not the number one pick. And because this draft was so talented and there's so much future talent and assets in this league, but I mean, he's the consensus number one. And the Maple Leafs, I don't think that there's no way they could not have drafted him.
0: And we have the entrance of another studly young Canadian into the building, Fraser Mason.
1: American
0: Canadian.
1: Mason's
0: son has arrived. The dual citizen, dual threat himself.
1: Yeah. Oh, yeah.
0: He is.
1: Not in hockey, but in other sports and jujitsu and life.
0: He has the wisdom.
1: Yeah. I actually asked him last night, what are you most proud of yourself? And he said, the way I live life. And I said, well, what does that mean to you? And he said, well, being around family and doing the things I love. So
0: aww.
1: He is my hero.
2: Yeah.
1: He is my hero.
0: Well, you have competition because he's my hero, too.
1: And you're his. And you're actually my son, too.
0: That's exceptional. We're brothers.
1: Yeah.
0: Gavin McKenna, first overall to the Maple Leafs. We have not set a good pace on this draft. Oh, they have finally started the clock for pick number 2 to the Sharks. So that's good news. With McKenna going 1, presumably this is Ivar Stenberg, 2nd overall.
2: That's what I would do.
1: I would say so. And then I think you're going to get a run on defensemen after this.
2: Yeah.
1: But I think Stenberg is the consensus. Some people thought that the Leafs like Stenberg better. And, I mean, they're all these experts. They have so much inside information. And it's great to hear all that. And it gets the, I don't know, wheels turning and people tuning in. But I would suspect it's Stenberg. But we'll we'll see. Maybe there's a Reed is a guy that's another top.
0: Jace Reed, defenseman.
1: Jace Reed. It depends on, I think, San Jose.
2: And San Jose might still be getting calls.
1: They still might be. And they're willing to. I mean, they have such a plethora of high-end talent up front. They lack on the back end. Now, they could use these picks and these players, you know, to turn that into defensemen. But
2: they're losing Ferraro, right?
1: They're losing Ferraro, which is a great, you know, I wouldn't say he's a high-end guy, but he's a guy that can do everything.
2: Yeah.
1: He's physical. He can penalty kill. He's got some offensive skill set. He's a great player. But if you want to win a Stanley Cup, you need balance on both ends. So we'll see. It'll be very interesting. But you'd think Stenberg's probably the best player available at this point.
0: Yeah, I think the Maple Leafs made their choice for them, going with Maquette, as you'd expect.
1: Yeah.
0: Stenberg is a left winger from Frölunda in Sweden, and he played with the big boys in the Swedish league this year, had 11 goals, 33 points in 43 games, was another great World Junior player. And, Petey, we saw his big brother Otto play against the Predators this season on the Blues. He was a first-round pick 3 years ago in the draft here at Bridgestone Arena, 25th overall.
2: Speaking of teams who might make a whole boatload of moves, how about the Blues with all their draft picks?
0: Yeah, well, they trade away Jordan Kyrou this week.
2: Yes.
0: They already had a couple of extra picks in the first round, so the Blues will have 11, 15, and 16 here on night number one, and also 29, the pick they got for Braden Schenn. So the Braden Schenn, Justin Falk, and Jordan Kyrou trades take the Blues from one first-round pick to four. As we welcome Willie Donnegan from Preds TV. Willie, no surprise at pick number one, Gavin McKenna to the Leafs, Justin Bieber with the dramatic announcement.
6: Interesting. And we're doing our little musical chairs here with three mics and four people. But, Pete, I did not make the connection, but I have something in common with Gavin McKenna. We both spent time in Medicine Hat.
2: Yes. Yep.
6: So it's a Medicine Hat Tiger.
0: And him and Mace both have a picture with Justin Bieber now.
2: But I don't know.
6: Yes.
2: Do you want me to get him to come back for a Medicine Hat reunion?
6: Well, I think it's only right. You know, that'd be a big day in Medicine Hat. I would not get top billing, though, I don't think. The return to Medicine Hat for Gavin McKenna and some guy that used to play for the Medicine Hat Blue Jays.
2: And some large horseflies.
6: Yeah, so plenty of those. Serious mosquitoes as well.
0: All right, Willie, are you sure that this is Ivar Stenberg, second overall for the Sharks, or are you thinking other options?
6: Pretty sure that it'll be Stenberg. I heard this rationalization by the Athletic group as they were doing their homework. Once they got the second pick and then acquired the ninth pick, San Jose, it could fill two needs. Like, if you look, we saw that San Jose team a couple times late in the season, dynamic young forwards, and they need the and then acquired the ninth pick, San Jose, it could fill two needs. Like, if you look, we saw that San Jose team a couple times late in the season, dynamic young forwards, and they need the D, but they can get the D-man at nine. So I think this will be Stenberg.

0: How's it going, Buffalo? All right. Well, thanks for having me tonight, and I'll just get right into it.
1: I love it.
2: You should have brought the gold medal.
0: I know. I should have brought the gold medal, he said. Dang it. Dang it. Well, with the second overall selection in the 2026 NHL Draft, the San Jose Sharks are proud to select from the Frölunda Swedish League, Ivar Stenberg.
3: The Swede. Ivar Stenberg, second overall to the Sharks, as announced by Olympic gold medalist Layla Edwards. Another one that goes the way we expect. Stenberg, the next big piece of San Jose's rising young core, Willie.
4: And, of course, people may or may not be aware, his brother Otto was drafted here in Nashville just a few years ago by the St. Louis Blues later in the first round. So no Stenberg connection. He didn't make it as far as the Blues have all the picks in the middle of the round, but Ivar wasn't going to make it that far. But Stenberg, a lot of people think, is more well-rounded right now than Gavin McKenna. McKenna has the high offensive upside that is just too good to pass up. But a lot of people think that Stenberg as an all-around player might be better in those areas. And the question I think I've read a lot is, will he score enough to be really valued as the second overall? But on the Sharks, he may not have to score a whole lot. They've got so many dynamic guys. It's amazing.
5: Do they ever? Now here is the interesting question coming up here. Does Vancouver choose their coach, their new coach's son, with the next pick? Because many mock drafts have Caleb Malhotra rated number 3.
4: That is the question, and it's been buzzing around for weeks now, ever since they hired Manny Malhotra. This has been the question. And, Pete, a little history here. You can remember this. When the Predators were participating in their first ever draft, 1998, that was the draft that Manny Malhotra was drafted as a player. He wasn't quite good enough to be picked where the Predators picked at second, but he was a guy who had a very nice NHL career for a long time. Everybody is very high on him as a coaching prospect.
5: Yes, very high on him as a coaching prospect. Not any question. But I think the best comments I have heard, Tony Granato going, I would hate to be the kid walking into that situation where your father's team drafts you.
4: Yes.
5: And you're just trying to make it as a pro.
4: And yet, he plays the center position, which is hard to find. And there's all the arguments have been thrown out there. A, when he's in his prime, is his dad still going to be the coach based on the cycle of most head coaches? But the other part of it is, I heard this talked about a lot. And I asked D-Mace about this. You know, could you coach your son type of thing? But one thing that gets brought up a lot is, you know, the players are by themselves a lot. Sometimes you just need to vent out, right? And a lot of times you get on the coaches. Like, what is the coach thinking over here? It's like a natural thing that the coach is aware of happening, but you want to be away from it. But if you're the son of the coach, especially if you're super young and you're with the boys and they're ripping on your dad, what's that going to be like? Or how does that information filter back to dad? Right,
5: yes.
4: If your son is like, hey, dad, this is what they were talking about.
5: Very uncomfortable.
4: Like, it could be a little uncomfortable there, but is that trumped by just the fact that he might just be the guy that you cannot turn down?
3: We just had a trade go down.
5: Vancouver?
3: No. J.J. Paterka has been traded from the Mammoth to the Bruins in exchange for the 23rd overall pick tonight, going from Boston to Utah, and the Panthers' 2028 first-round pick.
5: Okay.
3: That will also go from Boston to Utah.
4: Wow.
3: So two firsts for J.J. Paterka.
5: The German Bruins to be named later.
4: Interesting. That started brewing in the last hour. A lot of people had that he was going to go to Boston. And this is the second straight year that Paterka has been traded. He was just traded last summer.
5: Right.
4: So that, you think about Utah and all the talent they've amassed, and you would think that they would be going for established.

0: players, but they feel good enough about trading Paterka and grabbing two future picks. What are they going to do with those picks? I'm really curious myself.
1: Yeah.
2: We have another trade.
0: Another trade.
2: The Vegas Golden Knights have traded Pavel Dorofeev to the Rangers.
0: Wow.
2: That is a shocker. We don't know the return yet.
0: Well, Pavel Dorofeev was due for a new contract and a huge raise. Was a restricted free agent, I believe.
2: Yes.
0: Dorofeev, who is a third-round pick that has exploded as a scorer. So
2: Vegas
0: this will be
2: only homegrown star.
0: Yes.
1: Yes.
0: So I'm really curious what the return is there. And Vegas finally looks like they have to probably give up somebody that they didn't want to give up. They finally hit that threshold. It seems like every time you think Vegas has got to be out of moves. They have no picks left, no prospects.
1: Right.
0: What are they going to do? And they end up with Mitch Marner, you know, these guys, and they keep doing well. So I'm really curious what kind of rabbit out of the hat they're going to pull for Dorofeev here.
2: Well, we will let you know once that information is made available, but multiple sources on Twitter, Emily Kaplan of ESPN and Darren Treger of TSN, both reporting that Pavel Dorofeev has been traded from the Golden Knights to the Rangers. The trade madness of the week does not stop.
1: Wonder if Trocheck
2: as the draft
1: is the guy
2: begins.
1: That goes back.
2: All right, the Vancouver Canucks will pick at third overall. Gavin McKenna went first. Ivar Stenberg went second. Commissioner Bettman tells us who goes third.
3: Actress known for her fan favorite performance as Robin on the hit series How I Met Your Mother. Please welcome Vancouver native and Canucks fan Kobe Smulders.
4: Hey Canucks fans, I am so thrilled to be here. Today is an exciting step forward for our favorite team, my favorite team. With the overall third pick for the 2026 pick is Caleb Malhotra. Let's go. Go, Canucks, go.
2: The father-son duo. They picked their new head coach's son, center Caleb Malhotra from the OHL's Brantford Bulldogs, bound for Boston University in the fall, goes third overall to the Vancouver Canucks. His dad, Manny Malhotra, is the first-year Canucks head coach.
0: Wow. J.P. Dumont is already weighing in as a thumbs down on the pick.
2: Oh!
0: Well, Pete, you can put this into perspective.
1: Yeah.
0: Vancouver, just like Toronto and Montreal, but maybe lesser build, but it's a circus, right? It's always a media circus. When you go out there, there's all kinds of people covering the team, second-guessing, and right now they're a little bit of a mess. That's why they're picking third. They had to trade Quinn Hughes.
1: Yes.
0: You know, they're really scrambling. They've got new leadership, and now you've got this, which will be a big drama from day one.
1: Huge
0: right?
1: Drama.
0: From now on,
1: yep.
0: Hey, how's the father and son working? Is this the right guy? Is he the right guy? This is just—it's not going to be dull. We know that.
1: No, I mean, I thought it was rough enough playing junior high school football for my dad, and this is several levels up from that, to tell you the truth. Wow.
2: All right, we got to take a break. Three picks are in the books. Caleb Malhotra goes third overall to the Canucks. The Predators will pick 10th, hopefully sometime in the next half hour. Be back after this on Draft Night in Smashville, presented by the UPS Store in Green Hills and Tennessee Brew Works. 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
2: Welcome back to Draft Night in Smashville here on ESPN 102.5, The Game. We are three picks in. The Predators will pick 10th. Gavin McKenna went first overall to the Toronto Maple Leafs. Ivar Stenberg second to the San Jose Sharks. And Caleb Malhotra to the Vancouver Canucks. Three forwards in the first three picks. Max Herz, Willie Donick, and Pete Weber back with you. We do have news. The return for Pavel Dorofeev going from the Knights to the Rangers is in. The Rangers will send the Golden Knights the 26th overall pick tonight, which they got from the Hurricanes for Keandre Miller last year. A 2028 first round pick and a 2026 third round pick.
0: So two firsts and a third.
2: For Pavel Dorofeev going from the Knights to the Rangers. Now fourth overall, the hometown Buffalo Sabres will pick.
17: Please welcome back Dion Dawkins and Josh Stone.
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Hey, Buffalo, I think it's only right, right? We have a lot of unfinished business, but I get the honor to announce and bring to the stage Thurman Thomas.

0: Oh, this is awesome. With the fourth overall selection in the 2026 NHL draft. Sorry about that. The Buffalo Sabres are proud to select from the Prince Albert Raiders, Daxon Rudolph.
1: That is a major surprise. Daxon Rudolph, first off the board, first of the defensemen off the board at fourth overall to the Sabres.
2: I think there would have been a lot of speculation that it would not have been him at number one of the six. There are six defensemen projected in the top, say, 12 or 13 picks conservatively, maybe even the top 10, which is something that Nashville, I'm sure, will be monitoring. So I was going to say, if we had time, this was the pick that was going to start maybe directing where the Predators are going to have their sights set at number 10, because the first three were pretty predictable, even if maybe one of them slid down a spot or two. They knew those three guys wouldn't be there. I saw Daxon Rudolph available at 10 on a lot of mock drafts, which shows you these guys are 18 years old. The scouts are going to differ, especially on six guys that play the same position. They all just have different strengths. They're different sizes. Some are righty, some are lefty. But the Sabres, who just acquired this pick for a defenseman, giving up Bowen Byram, they take a defenseman in his place, but it's not the one that a lot of people thought. I think the consensus people had Chase Reed going at four.
3: I think this
2: as the first of the defensemen going off the board. Some people had him higher than four.
3: This may assure that Buffalo will not be a Connor Hellebuck player.
2: Okay,
3: because they took this draft pick,
2: and a lot they have accumulated so much young talent right now. That's the decision that they have to make, is what to do with it all, because a lot of them are the same age. A lot of them were, like Zach Benson, are earning contracts, and it's not like Bowen Byram's an older guy.
3: No.
2: He's 24, 25.
3: 25, yep.
2: And they had to move on from him, and they got this pick, which is a pretty good use of assets, I would say.
1: Daxon Rudolph, the right-handed defenseman from the Prince Albert Raiders of the Western Hockey League, will be playing college next year at UDenver. The surprise fourth overall pick, defenseman going to the Buffalo Sabres, and the first defenseman off the board in the 2026 NHL draft, Willie.
3: How many more before the Predators pick at 10?
2: So that's the question, because the way I was going to put it too, you've got these five other defensemen that the names have been swirling, and you've got the wild card in the top 10, and that is Viggo Bjork, the center that a lot of people are very intrigued with. So the Rangers pick next. They just made the move for Dorofeev. Does that have them leaning more towards a defenseman? We'll see. It could be your favorite guy of the group, Max, which is Smits, the kid from Latvia. Right? I've seen mock drafts that link the Rangers to him, but we'll see.
1: We will see, and we'll find out when we come back. Four picks in. The Rangers will pick fifth overall. Gavin McKenna to the Leafs. Ivar Stenberg to the Sharks. Caleb Malhotra to the Canucks. Daxon Rudolph, the surprise defenseman, fourth overall to the Buffalo Sabres. Rangers pick next at 5. Predators pick 10th. 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
1: 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My name is Max Herz, along with Willie Donick and Chris Mason back with us. We are four picks into the 2026 NHL Draft. The Predators will pick 10th overall here soon. 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We are at a packed house of Preds fans here at the BetMGM Sports Lounge at Bridgestone Arena. Mace, a little bit of chaos as the Sabres take defenseman Daxon Rudolph as the first D off the board, fourth overall.
10: Well, I think that can tell you that this draft is so strong that there were those group of defensemen. I think everybody thought Chase Reed was automatically going to be the first D-man off the board. But every, you know, organization has certain intangibles that they're looking for. And obviously, Daxon Rudolph, from Lacombe, Alberta, by the way, which is only 20 minutes, 15 minutes from Red Deer, Alberta, my hometown.
11: So the area that you grew up in.
10: From the area. But that was a shock because he was in that group of defensemen. But I think it was consensus that it was Chase Reed. I would expect Reed to go next. I don't know, but this is what we were talking about before the draft actually started. There's all these players. You're going to get a good pick from probably 1 to 13, a high-end pick. And it's whatever you're identifying as an organization that you feel you need. They've obviously had the scouting staffs watching all these guys, getting to know them. On here we go. Gary Bettman's up now. But that was a big, big surprise.
1: Rangers, fifth overall.
12: New York Rangers select from Jokerit and Munchen of the Finnish and German leagues, Albert Smits.
1: Perhaps the most polarizing prospect in the top 15, Albert Smits goes fifth overall, left-handed defenseman from Latvia to the New York Rangers.
11: Interesting. And so this is the guy that has Olympic experience, and he played in the World Juniors, he played in the under 18, he's so young and he's played a ton of hockey, but a lot of people are really intrigued about this guy.
10: Well, Latvians, obviously, if the original Preds fans would remember Karlis Skrastiņš, which was an amazing hockey player, but Latvia has really come onto the hockey scene, I think, you know, as a powerhouse. You think Sweden, Finland, you know, Latvia now, I think the fact that he had success at the pro level, he played in Finland, was it?
11: Yes, he's played in Finland and Germany.
10: In Germany, which is the men's hockey league, and then he played in the Olympics, and he had a great Olympics. Latvia had a great Olympics, and they're playing against the best players in the world, and it's been a long time coming. And this is another polarizing guy, like Viggo Bork, where he's been all over the map in terms of where people have thought he would be taken. And now Chase Reed, who was probably everybody thought he'd be the first D-man off the board. And now you have two guys. You have Daxon Rudolph, and then you have now Albert Smits off the board.
11: There's only one Albert, but he's named Alberts.
10: Alberts. But it's crazy. And you got to give these scouts. They go and watch these guys. They go and see. And when you... We're talking about this before. When you play against different leagues, it's hard to evaluate these guys. You're playing junior, you're playing college, you're playing, you know, over in Europe in the men's leagues. How do you compare who's going to be the better player? And he's done it. He's had success against the best players on the planet in the Olympics. He had a great Olympics.
11: Gary Bettman is now addressing the crowd, the J.J. Paterka trade that we've already discussed, with Paterka being traded for the second straight summer.
10: Yeah.
11: Pretty interesting stuff. The Flames are on the clock. And I hear a lot of buzz about the Flames and Bjork. This will be the key pick for Bjork, because if he gets past the Flames, then maybe there's a chance he could get to Nashville.
10: I think so.
11: The 10th. And a lot of us are really intrigued about Bjork. But we'll see with the Flames. I was listening to the 32 Thoughts podcast. They had their draft experts. They said that Bjork will not get past the Flames at 6. They were adamant about it, but we'll see if they're right.
10: We'll see. And that's why this draft is so intriguing, because I don't think any pick that's been made is wrong. I think the Malhotra pick maybe have been family influence in the organization, nepotism.
3: Yes,
10: it might have been a nepotism, but he's a great player. But now I think you're getting the point. The knock on Bjork is his size.
11: Yes,
10: but he doesn't play like that. He has got elite skill. He is a bulldog. He'll run through anybody. He's a great penalty killer. He played in his coach this year said that he's had no other player like Bjorkstrand. They've had a ton of good players. They've had nobody quite like him in terms of the intangibles that he brings to the table as such a young player. So
11: Bjork is one to keep your eye on.
10: Yeah.
11: Then the other defenseman, just to put a name by their position to keep your eye on, Chase Reed, who a lot of people thought would be the first. You've got Carson Carrolls, a left-handed defenseman from Prince George from the Western League.
10: Play there.
11: And then Keaton Verhoef, who is young for this draft, even for his for his age. He's younger on the younger side. And so people think he's got even more of a ceiling. If he were to be just a few months older, he would be in next year's draft. Or a few months younger, he would be in next year's draft. And so there's a lot of intrigue. And he already played almost like a Matt Wood, played as a very, very young freshman at North Dakota. And so that's a guy that's still lingering. So one of these defensemen, maybe more than one, will be sitting there at 10. We'll see about Bjork. And then there's Matt Cullen's son, Wyatt, that a lot of people think is an intriguing guy, Pete, out the wing.
3: Very high on him.
11: You like him?
10: Well, you know Matt Cullen, his father,
11: right,
10: who's obviously been here and played.
3: I mean, I want a guy who played around downstairs years ago, playing kickball and so on down in the bowels of the rink.
11: Yeah, that was the matchup, wasn't it?
10: That was the Tkachuk brothers for me.
3: Yeah.
10: And now either you love them or you hate them, but you want them on your team. So
3: all right.
10: Florida's got them both now.
1: All right.
3: Here comes Calgary.
1: Number six for the Flames.
11: Yep.
13: Co-captain of their 1989 Stanley Cup Championship team and a member of the Hockey Hall of Fame, please welcome Lanny McDonald.
14: Hello, Buffalo. And thank you very much for the hospitality. I'd like to say a special hello to our fans, our season ticket holders, and our partners back at the Scotiabank Saddle Dome in Calgary, where they're hanging out at the Sportsnet draft party. Hello, gang, and here we go. With the 6th overall pick in the 2026 NHL Draft, the Calgary Flames are very proud to select from the Prince George Cougars, Carson Carrolls. Yes!
1: It is another defenseman. Three in a row at 4, 5, and 6. Carson Carrolls goes 6th overall to the Flames from Chris Mason's proud Western League alma mater, the Prince George Cougars. He'll be playing college at North Dakota this fall.
10: So I'm an alumnus, and just what Willie was saying, he mentioned Carson as well. These guys, this is You're going off the board here in the draft.
3: Yes.
10: Okay? So you take Malhotra. Cameron Reed was, he was the first consensus draft defenseman from almost everything that I looked at today.
3: Every mock draft.
10: But you have, you know, this is why you don't know when these guys that go scout, you don't know the intangibles. They get to know the families. They get to know the personality. And the biggest thing, the hardest thing, I think, is projecting what this player is at an 18-year-old level to what he's going to be as an NHLer. You don't know. And he's a player that has offensive skill set. He's a bigger guy. He's got physicality. He had, I think he had 10 points. They played 10 playoff games. He's an offensive defenseman. I think now when you get an elite, you heard Chris McFarlane, our GM, talking about the importance of having those types of players that can move the puck, that can, he is one of those guys. And he's played in a tough league where he's played 67 or whatever, however many games they played. He's been through the battles. He can do that. He played in the World Junior Championships. But, again, this is another player that has went above where they expected him to go.
1: All right, we are six picks into the 2026 NHL Draft. Predators will pick 10th overall. The first three picks were all forwards. Gavin McKenna, number one to the Maple Leafs. Ivar Stenberg, number two to the Sharks. Caleb Malhotra, number three to the Canucks. Then three straight defensemen at 4, 5, and 6. Daxon Rudolph to the Sabres at 4. Albert Schmitz to the Rangers at 5. Carson Carrolls to the Flames at 6. Keaton Verhoeve and Chase Reed, two of the top defensemen in the draft, and at a time the two top defensemen in the draft, are still on the board. Three more picks before the Preds go. Seattle at 7, Winnipeg at 8, San Jose at 9, and then your Preds at 10. We'll be back after this with Draft Night in Smashville, presented by the UPS Store in Green Hills and Tennessee Brewworks on 102.5 The Game.
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1: 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The Seattle Kraken have just announced their pick at 7. It is the fourth straight defenseman, and defenseman Chase Reed from the Sioux Greyhounds, who fell to 7. This defenseman order, a little bit surprising, but four of them have gone off the board. Chase Reed, the newest member of the Seattle Kraken at pick number 7. Max Herz, Chris Mason, Willie Donick, Pete Weber here with you. It's the chaos we expected inside the top 10 as the Predators wait to pick a 10th overall.
10: Well, that's a steal as far as